0: appeared surprised by the extent of the problem. And now the New York Times reports Hegseth is targeting 7 more Army officers. Still, the White House saying the president has complete trust in Secretary Hegseth.
1: ABC's Lionel Moyes. The American Academy of Pediatrics is recommending more high-risk babies 8 to 19 months old get an RSV vaccine, including those born prematurely with neuromuscular disorders. It's a New York story of survival.
2: We're hearing from the man who recently survived a lightning strike in New York City. The dramatic moments caught on camera as Thomas Fahmy walked to his car, the lightning bolt knocking him to the ground.
3: It was such a surreal experience. My feet were severely in pain, numbing. I felt like I was walking on balloons. That's how I felt. My feet were so swollen.
2: He spent the night in the hospital, but remarkably did not suffer any major injuries.
1: ABC Sophie Flay. For the first time ever, Southwest Airlines is planning to open airport lounges with debuts planned in Austin, Honolulu, and Nashville. Dave Packer, ABC News.
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0: I'm John Batchelor. Joseph Sternberg, member of the editorial board of the Wall Street Journal. He writes the political economics column for the Wall Street Journal. And I welcome Joe because he's going to introduce us to something that exists everywhere except the United States, up to my knowledge. Certainly in Europe when you visit. There's something called a VAT. What is it? Why, when you pay it in Europe, you don't have to add a tip? And what does it mean for the future of American tax base, especially with a $40 trillion debt and the death of Social Security looming over us? Joe, a very good evening to you. What is a VAT, and what is the expectation of a VAT in America? Good evening.
1: Hey, John. So the VAT is a value-added tax. It's a particularly aggressive form of tax on consumption. As you pointed out, it's very common in Europe, and in fact, it's common in most parts of the world. The U.S. is one of the very few handful number of countries that does not impose a national consumption tax like this. And the reason that we would be talking about this now is because you may or may not have heard recently that the U.S. government has $40 trillion in debt. So a debate is starting in Washington about fiscal consolidation, which is the very sterile term for spending cuts and tax increases to try to get the budget to balance a bit better than it has been. And that means that although we are not currently talking about a value-added tax, inevitably we will be, because this always ends up popping up in these debates about fiscal policy in the U.S., particularly among economists and politicians on the left who like the idea because they think that it would make it easier for us to finance our current spending commitments without having to cut anything. So that's sort of why I think that this is the next front in the fiscal wars that is worth thinking about right now. It would be a whole new category of taxation. We have not traditionally or at all taxed consumption like this at the national level to the extent that proponents of a value-added tax, a VAT or a consumption tax would support. But do not be surprised if you start hearing more about it in the months and years to come.
0: Especially with bills to pay. All right, now, you present two sides of the story. First is the pitch from those in favor of VAT, and you mentioned 5%. Why do they use 5%? What does that mean?
1: Well, so The big pitch for a VAT is actually supposed to be its simplicity. That's officially the big part of the pitch, because people will claim that it is a much easier tax to administer than many other forms of tax, particularly income and corporate profits taxes. So people will claim that there's a greater degree of transparency and it's more efficient to collect. But then, I mean, there you come to this question of exactly what would happen if we imposed this tax in the U.S. And so, the pitch, the Congressional Budget Office periodically crunches these numbers and imagines what would happen if the U.S. imposed a VAT and if the rate were 5%. So that's where that number comes from. And then they always assume that it would generate several hundred billion dollars of additional revenue over the next 10-year budget window. There are a couple problems with all of this. First off, the tax is not actually simple to administer or comply with. So the way a VAT works is it is applied at every stage of the supply chain, but it is only actually supposed to be paid in economic terms by the end consumer of the product, because it is a consumption tax. So if you have a supply chain for widgets where you start at the raw steel, and then you have five or six companies that are involved in making the widgets, you have your doodad company and the doohickey company and then the company that puts the little plastic flanges on the widget or whatever it is. And so they each have to do VAT compliance and administration, because they will be able to claim rebates from the government on any of the VAT that they have charged. And at the same time, they have paid to their suppliers, and at the same time they have to keep records of the VAT that they have charged to the next company down the supply chain. And so if you start imagining the doodad company and the doohickey company and the plastic flange company all filing these VAT returns just so that the final consumer of the widget the household can pay the 20% VAT, which is sort of the typical consumption tax rate in Europe, it becomes a huge compliance burden. So, I mean, one issue here already, the case for VAT is breaking down because it's very costly for companies to actually deal with paying it and then also deal with not paying it. And then also the rate never is going to stay at 5%. So I think that any realistic assessment of a VAT in the US would have to assume that if we ever made the mistake of going down this road, we're going to end up paying somewhere between a 15 and 20% national consumption tax by the end of it.
0: The paragraph in which you describe compliance, that's when you convince me they're going to do this, Joe. Compliance, as a small business person, compliance is complicated no matter what you try to do, because there's no end to it. There's never a moment where you can say, I've satisfied. It's monthly or quarterly. And so the compliance alone would crush small businesses. How is it in Europe? You've lived there a long time. Does it hurt their small business, the VAT?
1: It creates endless problems. So, I mean, in the United Kingdom, where I used to live before I returned to the U.S., I mean, I've seen estimates about the VAT compliance burden that suggest that small companies might need to spend 40 to 45 hours a year dealing with VAT compliance, which might not sound much until you realize that is one full working week every year that a small business has to devote to complying with this one tax. And then, the amount of money that they have to pay to the consultants who are going to do it and the accountants who will fill out all of the returns for them. And then the time that you have to spend on the phone with the government tax office trying to figure out exactly what you owe them and why they have screwed up your records in some way so that you can get the appropriate refunds. I mean, it's a total nightmare. A big part of the solution is to just not pay it. I mean, what has happened in Europe over the years, so they have developed these large gray or black market economies that are built around consumption tax evasion. So, anyone who has, owned a property or bought a service, whether it was having some work done on your apartment or even getting a haircut, you'll have discovered that oftentimes there is a cash discount. And that's happening because the company knows that if you pay them in cash and there isn't a record of it, they can fiddle the VAT a little bit, and they'll share the discount with you, the consumer. So, again, it's an example of how a lot of the compliance benefits and the simplicity of it turns out to be illusory as long as you're dealing in the real world. And, it's true the U.S. can probably increase the proportion of the GDP that we collect in government revenue from doing this. But there are pretty substantial costs associated with doing that. And I think that it comes down to this philosophical argument that maybe the better way from the perspective of our economy and our government finances to balance the budget is to cut spending instead of trying to come up with this creative new tax.
0: I want to understand how it works in Europe. Do they also pay income tax? We have a progressive income tax. And is the expectation here that our income tax would go away if we have VAT?
1: No, of course not. There has been this interesting theoretical argument among economists for a long time, and you could find supply-side economists on the conservative end of the political spectrum who supported a consumption tax because sort of the basic insight is that you probably should be taxing consumption and not taxing investment and labor. And our existing tax code does the reverse. So, consumption taxes are very light, but the tax on investment income, the tax on work via the income tax, other taxes on investment, not just capital gains and dividends, but also the corporation tax is a form of tax on investment. It's not economically ideal, but the problem is you are never going to replace all of those other taxes with a consumption tax. In Europe, the experience has been that it is consumption tax plus these other taxes. And if that is the realistic political bargain, it is not really one that the U.S. wants to make.
0: Does a VAT make a distinction? I think I know the answer. I'm just making sure between a business and an individual? Does it break down into corporations and personal corporations and public corporations? Are all those details necessary to solve it?
1: Well, I mean, in theory it does, because it's only supposed to be paid by the end consumer. So if you are a registered business, you have the opportunity to claim rebates on all of the VAT that you've paid. But again, there is a catch here, because especially if you have a micro business that you're just starting out of your garage or a side hustle of some sort, I mean, you have to reach a certain revenue threshold before you can register as a company for purposes of VAT. So if you have a small business that you have just started out, you know, say you're a plumber and you've just hung out your own shingle, or you have a side hustle as a, you know, mowing lawns or something like that. In the UK, I think the threshold is something like £90,000 in annual revenue, so about $120,000. You have to reach that level before you can register for VAT purposes. But that means that if you haven't hit that yet, here you are as the startup micro business, and you are actually paying VAT as if you were the end consumer, even though theoretically your business isn't really supposed to be a target of the tax. So it can end up, even though businesses are supposed to be exempt from it, it can end up being a particularly destructive form of corporation tax on the most vulnerable companies, those micro startups and side hustles that are just getting going and haven't yet had the opportunity to become something bigger, and yet right off the bat face this tax burden that wasn't even targeted at them.
0: The UK has tax problems. Is this VAT popular in a country that's struggling the way it is? Do they want to get rid of it, and do they have an alternative?
1: Well, I think that one of the political political economy problems that you run into with the VAT is that, first off, it's very embedded in Europe. They are accustomed to thinking about it. It's not controversial there. It becomes an easy way for governments to raise taxes on the sly, because typically if you have had a fiscal crisis of some sort, as a lot of European governments did after 2008 and 2010, you can add a couple percentage points onto the VAT and hope that people won't notice, because unlike a U.S. sales tax, it is not added on at the register. It is embedded in the cost of the product, which is why American tourists have this experience of going to Europe, and when you buy something in a shop, what you pay is the price that was actually on the price tag. There hasn't been any markup for the sales tax because the VAT is already embedded. And that's why politicians love it, because it conceals from the public the full burden of the tax that they are paying. So I think that for those reasons, Europe is unlikely to ever get rid of it. But for exactly that reason, Americans should be very wary of introducing it.
0: I'm speaking to Joseph Sternberg. He writes political economics column for the Wall Street Journal, and his column about the VAT may be a vision of things to come, maybe. Or as H.G. Wells would say, the shape of things to come. I'm John Batch.
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0: I'm John Batchelor. Joseph Sternberg is here. He is a member of the editorial board of the Wall Street Journal. He writes political economics. He also is an observer of the controversy underway, political controversy, passionate about data centers. I do not routinely use the word hate. It's not useful for what I do. But in this instance, I might need to make an exemption, because it would appear there's hatred directed towards a data center all across America, all 4,000 of them and still building. It's completely surprising to me. I read about the remarks made by people such as Bernie Sanders and his acolytes, what they have to say against it. But it's not just limited to DSA or progressives. It's everywhere. Republicans, Democrats, urban dwellers, suburban dwellers. Of course, it's informed by people who are not informed about data centers, but that's the nature of prejudice. So have you run into this when you were in Britain? Because Britain's number two behind the United States in data center. Was there a despising of people who talked about them in London?
1: Well, it's interesting because I think that there has been a bit of discussion about this issue in Europe, but their problem is the exact opposite of what we perceive the problem to be in America. So, I mean, the controversy in the U.S. is about whether we are building too many data centers. I think policymakers, if they are honest in Europe, recognize that they are building too few. And, you know, it's an interesting contrast, because that happens because their electricity is so expensive, and also their regulation of data in the tech economy in general is so restrictive that it has been difficult for them to capitalize on this phenomenal global investment boom in artificial intelligence and other tech that is unfolding right before us. And that's the important point that I wish we could remember in this country, in America, as this debate unfolds. We have the amazing advantage of being the economy that is perhaps best positioned in the entire world to capitalize on these new technologies, to boost our economic growth potential, to make ourselves all more prosperous, to build the economy of the future here. And yet, for various reasons, some of them understandable, some of them not, few of them good, we are resisting building out the infrastructure, the physical structures that we need in order to power that economy. And I think that is the issue that we're really in danger of losing sight of here.
0: I mentioned the four or five millennials I know best, including you, Joe, and my two children and my editor, all millennials, all extremely adept at dealing with the digital universe. And yet the generations that are most resistant, according to the reporting, I don't have a poll here, are the millennials and the Gen Zers. Joseph Sternberg, member of the editorial board of the Wall Street Journal. He writes the political economics column for the journal editorial page. I'm John Batchelor.

We all hear the radio ads about the IRS. They tell you to be afraid, to be scared, and they try to frighten you into calling. I'm not here to do that. Tax Relief Advocates is different. TRA is here to tell you that if you

0: WJBC and Beer Nuts present the Scott Miller Show hat. This is an embroidered baseball cap. On the front of it, the Beer Nuts logo and the Scott Miller Show logo. And on the back of the hat, my cartoon photo with the big mustache. This is not a contest prize. This hat is not for sale. The only way to get a Scott Miller hat is when I gift them randomly. Now, there is only one rule. You cannot ask for a hat. If you ask for one, you are restricted from receiving a hat. You are banned. You do not get a hat. WJBC, good morning. Who's this?
1: Good morning. This is your mom. I want a hat. I'm a down low.
0: Mom?
1: We won't tell anybody.
0: What is rule number one?
2: Don't ask for a hat.
0: No hat for her.
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I'm John Batchelor, Canada, China. I welcome Charles Burton of the Synopsis Institute. He's the author most recently of The Beaver and the Dragon, the backstory of the relationship, trade and otherwise, between the People's Republic of China and the Canadian Republic, the Canadian Kingdom of King Charles III. I go to Charles because there are parallel stories underway. One is The Beaver and the Dragon, which Charles tells not only backstory, but going forward, there's much to say. The other is The Beaver and the Eagle, a fresh romance. And right now, they're in The Beaver and the Eagle are into the stormy part where the people who have been working together part and never to talk again, except

0: Charles, a very good day to you. What drives my concern now is the very likely possibility that Xi Jinping will visit Canada after or before his visit to Washington. And you indicate in your op-ed for the Globe and Mail that that will be the first time in 16 years a Chinese leader has visited Canada. We will come to that in a moment, but I want to start with you telling my audience very carefully how Canada, how the people of Canada, the media of Canada, are responding to this most recent upset where we're told there are no negotiations underway and that Canada must now pay a 50% penalty tariff in addition to everything else because the negotiations broke down between the Trump administration and Mr. Carney. How is it for the mood of the people of Canada? Good evening to you, Charles.
1: Good evening. Well, I mean, as Mr. Besant points out, you know, there's a terrific surge of support for Mr. Carney. And so this refusing to continue the negotiations on the U.S.-Canada trade relationship has led to Mr. Carney enjoying unprecedented and enthusiastic patriotic support by Canadians, even among those unions whose positions will be significantly disadvantaged by the imposition of tariffs. I think that, you know, this latest 50% is driving Canada further and further away from the United States because much of what Mr. Trump will be imposing tariffs on are in violation of the USMCA, the free trade agreement between Canada and the United States. So it seems our impression is that that agreement is being trashed, and that removes the provision that Canada, the U.S. and Mexico must seek permission from all three partners if any one of them wants to engage in a free trade agreement with a non-market economy, that meaning China. So I believe that Canada, while it will not be able to continue with free trade with the United States, is very likely to negotiate a free trade agreement with the People's Republic of China.
0: The two negotiators, Canada and the United States, tell different stories about the breakdown in the conversation, which we're told was imminent. And then, as of right now, what are the Canadian people being told about the possibility of beginning the negotiations again at once the bad air clears?
1: Well, you know, Mr. Carney has called for a change in attitude on the part of the United States. I don't think that that's likely to follow. Mr. Navarro has said that any resumption of negotiations would lead to more stringent conditions imposed on Canada. And Mr. Besant says that it's impossible to have a trade war between Canada and the United States because the United States is 13 times the size and Canada only has what he referred to as 2-cent submarines, two of them in the West Edmonton Mall, which was actually a ride that enormous mall had up until 2005, but they got rid of those submarines in 2012. Anyway, it was a Canadian reference on the part of Mr. Besant. So it seems that when one looks at the U.S. media, there is a notion that Canada will cave, and before Canada imposes retaliatory tariffs on the United States scheduled for September 8th, that Canada will come back to the negotiating table and accept the same deal. I think here in Canada that scene is extremely unlikely. Canada is moving rapidly towards China and towards the EU in a kind of desperation to diversify our trade and security arrangements away from the United States under Trump. And there's also editorials in the newspaper that things would not significantly change under a democratic presidency, that the idea of fortress North America, a tariff union between Canada and the United States will never happen now.
0: We move towards the parallel universe of Ottawa at Beijing. Your op-ed in the Globe and Mail makes it very clear that your measure, and I've heard this echoed across the board, your measure is the big winner of this breakdown, this enmity by the Trump administration in negotiation, is China. How so, Charles? What do you see immediately China benefiting?
1: Well, I think certainly Canada will not, for example, be politically able to purchase the F-35s or participate in the Golden Dome or have U.S. support for defense of the Canadian North. And so from that point of view, it's all good news from the Chinese point of view. And China is offering the prospect of greater Canadian access to the Chinese market if Canada ceases to support geopolitical measures that go against Chinese interests. So will Canada continue to collaborate with freedom of navigation exercises in the Taiwan Strait or the South China Sea? And if there was a conflict over Taiwan, would Canada not join the international community in defending democratic Taiwan? China certainly hopes for all of those things and for greater transfer of dual-use military technologies between Canada and the United States and no significant measures to interfere with China's very extensive political influence operations inside Canada. So, you know, it's all good news from the Chinese point of view, and it seems that the Canadian government is quite amenable to giving China what it wants in exchange for trade opportunities. And most recently, Canada has appointed a man called Dominic Barton, previous Canadian ambassador to China, who has extensive China business links, to something called Invest Canada, a new institution designed to stave up the Canadian economy by greater foreign investment from China. You may remember the name Dominic Barton. He was involved in McKinsey and the consulting, advising Purdue with regard to how to deflect concerns over oxytocin. So he will be a significant player in the Canadian government's economic and political strategy, and it's all about China. Secondarily, gaining more connection with the EU, the Prime Minister will be speaking to the European Parliament this month, and Canada will be hosting a Canada-EU Leaders Summit next month. But in terms of trade, one doesn't see a great deal of market for Canadian products in the EU, as the EU already has most of the things that Canada can produce. But China's another story altogether, particularly energy and critical minerals. And I think that it's looking extremely bad for Canada remaining a country that believes in the rules-based international order or UN and WTO standards in global affairs.
0: I want to understand this. Certainly Canada is resource-rich, and the resources not yet discovered dwarf those that are already available. Canada now sells a great deal of its oil to the U.S., maybe all of it, as far as I know, because the pipelines are set up for it. It also has mining interests that are shared in by Chinese companies or Chinese nationals who are living in Canada. All of that, is that in play, all of those questions? And the oil that goes to the U.S., is it practical to say that it can go to China, or that you have or the resources to divert it to China?
1: Well, when Mr. Trump announced that a deal was imminent, he mentioned the Keystone XL pipeline. It seems that with the breakdown of negotiations, the Keystone XL will not be happening. When there is a reference to the trade surplus that Canada enjoys with the United States, this is primarily because Canadian oil is shipped down to Texas at below world market rates, where it's processed and the U.S. then sells it abroad at a profit. So Canada is moving fast to try and develop more pipelines to tidewaters on the West Coast for onward shipment primarily to China, and to transfer oil from west to east so that Canada will be not taking oil up the eastern coast from the United States and Saudi Arabia. But this all takes time, and a lot of this seems to be performative. And if Canada really breaks from the U.S. and engages in measures like restricting the export of potash to the United States or restricting the export of other energy products, including electricity, the devastation to the Canadian economy is enormous. And the extent to which Canada can sustain that, and the extent to which the United States would take a political hit as a result, is hard to say. I mean, that potash, I think the southern U.S. is very dependent on potash for agricultural production, so it really could be a great form of leverage. But whether the Saskatchewan potash producers are going to cooperate in a federal government restriction on the export of potash, or whether the United States would take extreme measures to protect U.S. agriculture production. All this is remains to be seen, but these are times when things completely unimaginable are happening. I mean, whoever would have thought that Canada-U.S. relations would become a major issue in U.S. popular discourse?
0: The oil sands of Alberta, is it imaginable that they could find a way to China? I understand pipelines have to be built very quickly.
1: Yes, I mean, that is a government priority. The government has enacted legislation that allows the government to engage in major projects without the previous considerations for environmental protection and the consent of the indigenous peoples who have rights over the territory that the pipelines would pass over. But then you also have to have port facilities developed. There's a lot of resistance to having tankers running along sensitive coastal waters of BC because, you know, inevitably there's going to be a leak. But it's a Canadian government priority to achieve this, and the consensus in Canada, including in British Columbia, seems to be more and more that these are times that require extreme measures because of the dramatic change in the dynamic between Canada and the United States, that we are, in fact, in a war.
0: Charles Burton of the Synopsis Institute, the author most recently of The Beaver and the Dragon, the backstory about China and Canadian prospects. When we come back, the front story, Xi Jinping to Canada, Mr. Carney and Xi Jinping, and what is the aspiration? I'm John Batchelor.
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0: I'm John Batsu with my colleague Charles Burton, writing at the Globe and Mail an op-ed identifying China as the big, big, big benefactor of what we now appear to be told is underway, which is a breakdown in conversation between the United States and Canada, our best neighbor ever. Okay, accepting the science fiction proposition that here we are, and identifying Xi Jinping as a man who looks to prosper from this in some fashion, and the possibility of his visiting Canada when he comes to North America to visit with Mr. Trump cannot be removed. But, Charles, national security, you mentioned it about F-35s in the Canadian North. That is a commitment for Mr. Carney he made during his campaign. I see no evidence that he's changed that commitment. But without the U.S. help, it's a completely different direction. You have a Northwest Passage that may or may not be opening quickly. You certainly have resources that need to be guarded. That Mr. Carney, is he ready to take on all of this? Are the Canadian people ready to take on it on their own?
1: Well, I think certainly up to now, the assertion of Canadian nationalism by strong anti-Americanism is winning for Mr. Carney politically. And he's enjoying levels of support heretofore unknown. And Mr. Carney has had a long history in his business career of dealing with China and has a favorable impression of that country and is now working with the new head of an institution called Invest Canada, a Canadian government investment attraction agency, Dominic Barton, to strengthen relations with the People's Republic of China. In 2017, the previous Prime Minister, Justin Trudeau, went to China and attempted to negotiate a free trade agreement, but insisted with the Chinese on environmental, gender, and labor rights being written into the agreement. The Chinese refused. I think if Mr. Xi comes to Canada, that it's quite possible that the free trade agreement idea will revive without those conditions that China would find unacceptable. And that would put us in a very difficult position with regard to the USMCA, which, you know, after Mr. Trudeau's attempt to establish free trade between Canada and China, put in a clause that said that if any of the three partners, U.S., Mexico, and Canada, want to negotiate a free trade agreement with a non-market economy, they require the consent of all three. It seems if the free trade agreement between Canada and the United States is about to become a non-issue, that Canada will, in fact, go forward with strengthening the strategic partnership that Mr. Carney announced between Canada and China and the new world order that he referred to when he was in Beijing in January. So it's looking pretty bad. And if Mr. Xi does in fact come to Canada, as appears likely, I imagine that there will be something big announced, and it'll be something that will go very much against the U.S.'s attitude towards China's rise and desire to displace the U.S. as the global hegemon, a pipe dream perhaps, but still the policy of Xi Jinping in the longer term in terms of China's overall geostrategic role in the world.
0: I tell an anecdote given to me by a colleague who just came back from Quebec that he saw Canadian flags for the first time ever in his visit everywhere displayed, which you understand is unusual. It's not clear to Americans immediately they'd recognize the irony of this. And you tell me there was an election in Quebec that clearly indicated that the Canadian people, as one, are responding in revulsion from the way that the Trump administration has carried on. Do I say that correctly, Charles?
1: Oh, yes, I think so. I mean, you know, traditionally one sees a lot of Quebec provincial flags. You know, the Quebec provincial government is referred to in French as the National Assembly. So Quebec sees itself as a nation separate from Canada. But this rapid deterioration of relations with the United States and the suggestion that part of the negotiations was the U.S. requesting that Canada reduce its protections for the French language and not require U.S. Streaming services to highlight French language options or U.S. Imports into Canada to to use the French language labeling, really went over extremely badly in the United States, in Quebec. And this has really strengthened the Québécois support for Canada. Support for Carney in Quebec is, according to some polls, at 85%, as opposed to about 75% for the rest of the country. So Mr. Trump has really done a number on the Quebecers, and they do amount to about 30% of the Canadian population. The French fact in Canada is very important politically.
0: With just 30 seconds, Charles, that suggests ignorance on the part of the Trump negotiators, doesn't it? I mean, how can you miss that if you've been to Quebec?
1: Yes, one wonders to the extent to which they did their due diligence. Yeah. And the Canadian negotiators suggest that Mr. Bessent really wasn't present for most negotiations and didn't seem all that engaged. So I think a miscalculation has been made, and one which is going to be very hard to turn around.
0: Charles Burton of Synopsis, The Beaver and the Dragon, the backstory, and needs new chapters for the front story. I'm John Batchelor.

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2: 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Reuters Institute says we're now one of the top news brands in the nation. 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
4: From ABC News, I'm Dave Packard. Two victims dead, multiple others injured this afternoon after a deadly mass shooting in a downtown Minneapolis apartment building. Minneapolis Police Sergeant Garrett Parton.
5: There were four people transported. One died. There is one person who died at the scene, and the suspected shooter is also deceased at the scene.
4: Parton says at this time it's unclear how the shooter died and there's no immediate word on a motive. And terrifying moments at Westwood Hills Elementary School in Waynesboro, Virginia. Police alerted to an armed intruder by school staff this morning. This girl thanking police who rushed to the scene.
6: It didn't really take them very long. It took them like 10 minutes to get there because I was just standing in the closet.
4: This 19-year-old suspect was found in the library, quote, dead from an apparent self-inflicted gunshot wound, say police. One staff member suffered a non-life-threatening gunshot wound. Another day of indecision in Plymouth, Massachusetts.
7: After 5 days of deliberations, jurors in the Lindsey Clancy trial came back late today, only to reveal once again they're deadlocked.
8: Saying after much deliberation, we are still unable to come to a unanimous decision.
7: The judge issued a formal instruction to press on.
8: There is no reason to suppose that the case will ever be submitted to 12 persons more intelligent.
7: A trial over a mother killing her three young children is captivating and dividing the country.
4: ABC's Aaron Kutursky at the courthouse. President Trump predicting again today that the six-month-old war with Iran will end soon. Meanwhile, the USS Lincoln docking in Thailand, the sailors back on dry land for the first time in 286 days. In Thailand, the Lincoln's commanding officer, Captain Dan Keeler, asked about some comments made by the commander-in-chief about that long trip.
9: What have you made of some of the comments from, like, the president saying that the deployment wasn't nearly long enough?
10: So the president speaks for himself.
4: You're listening to ABC News.
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4: Hiring last month fell well short of expectations.
12: Using data from 26 million private sector employees nationally to measure job creation, ADP has found that 38,000 positions were gained in August against analysts' expectations of 47,000. That's the slowest pace of job creation since January. The sectors showing gains: education, healthcare, construction, and the leisure and hospitality industry.
4: ABC's Jim Ryan. Two hunters in Alaska call it a miracle that they survived a bear attack. ABC's Hannah Vitah reports.
13: Jaden Nakora was hunting with his cousin Daniel when he says a bear suddenly came running out of the woods, charging at him.
14: And it was chewing on my face, and I could hear like the bones snapping in my nose. And I started seeing stars, and I was just waiting. Like, I was like, how's it going to be to just like step over the line, you know, from being like alive to being in heaven?
4: After the attack, the two hiked a half a mile until they could send an SOS on their satellite phone. They were taken to the hospital for treatment. As Anakin would say, this is where the fun begins. The Lucas Museum of Narrative Art is opening in Los Angeles. Fans of the Star Wars franchise will find familiar pieces, but the museum really focuses on a broad range of art, all collected by George Lucas. The goal, to elevate populist painters, commercial illustrators, and comic artists to the status of fine art. Disney's apparent company of Lucasfilm and ABC News. I'm Dave Packer, ABC News.
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0: I'm John Batchelor. I welcome my colleague and friend and mentor, Gregory Copley, writing at strategicpolicy.com and Defense and Foreign Affairs. We're off to the Pacific Islands. Great power rivalry threatens to overshadow a summit of some of the world's smallest island nations. Meeting on the island of Palau is the Pacific Island Forum. Gregory, what is it and what is its mission? Good evening to you.
1: Good evening, John. Well, the Pacific Islands Forum is a gathering of 18 of the regional states, particularly in the South Pacific, including Australia and New Zealand, who are both South Pacific countries, but basically anchored on Fiji, because that's the largest of the island economies and political circles. So they're meeting in Palau, where they meet in a different member country each year. This year it's Palau, and they started the meeting there yesterday, or actually on the 30th local time, and they're going for until the, September the 4th. The interesting thing about it is that the People's Republic of China has jumped into this in an attempt to dominate the Pacific Islands Forum, and failing to have dominated it is trying to wreck it. That's very interesting because it's showing that Beijing is primarily fairly weak in its wolf warrior diplomacy, its bombast into these areas, but it's giving one last shot, if you can call it that, at wolf warrior diplomacy, not just in the Pacific, where its strategic needs are existential to the survival of People's Republic of China, but also in parts of Africa where they think they have some oomph left to fight battles. And it's important to see both of these areas as critical to the new Xi Jinping attempt to regain some credibility and power, even as Xi Jinping's term in office seems to be coming to an end. But what happened with this Pacific Island Forum gathering in Palau was that some six of the 18 heads of government did not show up for the PIF gathering. And this has basically caused a bit of an upset, because nothing much can be done, especially as, for example, the Fijian Prime Minister, Sitiveni Rabuka, decided not to attend because he had a new major act of the government coming out, and he needed to be at home for that, as he said. The reality is that that was a pretty lame excuse, and they all gave lame excuses for not turning up. For example, Kiribati, which is one of Beijing's key client states in the Pacific, only sent its former ambassador to Beijing and the current director of its foreign service to the PIF. Basically, Kiribati could not agree to a joint regional statement which protested the PRC's missile test into the Pacific in July, although it still firmly supports Beijing's One China policy about including Taiwan as part of mainland China. Interesting thing is, the disruption by Beijing was partly because Taiwan, for the first time in many years, was being allowed to participate in the PIF summit, because it's a development partner of the Pacific Islands Forum, and of course is a Pacific Island state in its own right. But of course this sat very badly with Beijing. So Beijing is lashing out. The question is, we're not quite sure what its reasons are for lashing out, what its objectives were in the first place in trying to control the summit. Wrecking is, if you like, a sign that they've if I can't have it, I'm taking my bat and ball and going home. And that's very much what we could be seeing here. Essentially, countries like the Solomon Islands, which you remember was 2 years ago, was firmly under the sway of the Communist Party of China and under its new prime minister, is not. So basically, by the way, the prime minister of the Solomons arrived in Palau on last Saturday and then turned around on the Sunday morning, the first available flight out, returned to the Solomon Islands without attending the summit, largely because a vote of no confidence had been brought against him by the Solomon Islands Parliament. Now, that can only be at the behest of Beijing, because Beijing is very angry that when he took office after the former government of Manasseh Sogavari, what he did then was the Matthew Whale, the new prime minister, turned Solomon Islands policy away from Beijing and back toward the West. So basically, we can see that by having that no confidence vote in the Solomon's Parliament was almost certainly the result of Beijing attempting to use its residual power within the Parliament of Solomon Islands to wreck the whole summit. Now, the New Zealand government is very angry at this wreckage of the summit, but I think that what we're seeing in the net outcome is that Beijing's wolf warrior diplomacy and its anger and its blustering have not helped it, and it is, even though this summit is wrecked, and unfortunately that has economic consequences for Palau, but I think the US and Australia must be at least satisfied that they have stopped Beijing and its moves into the Pacific. Now, this is all linked to that missile test, the submarine-launched ballistic missile test we saw coming from a People's Liberation Army Navy nuclear submarine, a Boomer, from the South Pacific into the waters near the Solomons in July. And this has disrupted a lot of the feelings in the Pacific Islands Forum countries, but it did send this message that Beijing still had some capacity to reach out, even if it couldn't get its navy physically beyond the first island chain. It can definitely launch missiles into the Pacific, and this affects, of course, the United States, Australia, New Zealand, and everybody else, but particularly the U.S. basing in Guam, for example. So it's really having an impact. But what we saw at the same time, and I've been getting word out of my a colleague, very, very senior, very, very senior colleague in Swaziland, which is in South, now called Eswatini in southeastern Africa, was that the Chinese representatives in the country, there's no official embassy there, has warned Chinese business people and visitors to get out of Swaziland immediately. Now, what I think that means is that Beijing is preparing another paramilitary or proxy putsch in Swaziland, as it attempted in November 2019, which you and I talked about at that time. Basically, they're trying to overthrow and kill the king of Eswatini. They were thwarted in that effort in 2019, largely because we publicized it, and the whole thing fell apart. But that was done in concert with the South African government's, or its ruling African National Congress. So all of these things are connected, largely because Eswatini is a country which recognizes Taiwan, the Republic of China, rather than the People's Republic of China. And it's the only country formally in Africa which recognizes Taiwan. So this whole question of Taiwan is the link point, if you like, between the events at the Pacific Islands Forum and the Chinese actions in the southern, the southeastern Africa. Because if Beijing can take away the one state in Africa that represents Taiwan and can demonstrate its power to these recalcitrant South Pacific nations, it will have achieved something quite significant in terms of stripping Taiwan of its international support. I think that's a false hope, but that's clearly behind a lot of their joint actions.
0: Gregory Copley, strategicpolicy.com and Defense and Foreign Affairs. We're headed to the energy wars of the Mediterranean Basin. San Diego, I learn, is prepping for severe flooding from the severe El Nino already upon us. 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
11: From a pitching standpoint, as far as the Dodgers go, right-hander Yoshi Yamamoto will be on the mound. He comes in with a 12-8 record and a 2.56 ERA. He's been really good lately. He's been at his best over the past month and a half, a 1.90 ERA. That is over his last seven starts. Over his two career starts against the Cardinals, even better, he has not allowed a run over a combined 11 innings. However, he did not factor into the decision in either of those games. So it's not like he's been pitching the Dodgers to big-time victories against the Cardinals, but he has had good success against the Cardinals. We'll see what they're able to do against him coming up tonight. It is the Cardinals and the Dodgers, game two of a three-game series. Again, the Cardinals getting the win yesterday by a 13-8 score. So with a win tonight, they would take the first two games of a three-game series. We've got first pitch coming your way in about 50 minutes or so. We'll continue on with Ameren Total Access, and we'll hear from Cardinals manager Oliver Marmol. That's up next as you're locked into Cardinals baseball on Ameren Total Access on the Cardinals Radio Network, powered by Graybar.
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10: 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Also, don't forget on Tuesday, our phone lines are open at 309-829-2345 for a Talk to Us Tuesday. 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

0: last night, a fun night at the ballpark. 10 runs again. He scored 10 runs 10 times this season, and 9 of them have been on the road.
1: We can score on the road, huh? Yesterday was fun. A lot of good swings, some big homers. It's good to see Sejacy do what he did. Urias, Baez, Walker absolutely scorched that ball. And then some good at-bats in between there in order to scratch some runs. So I thought we did a lot of positive things offensively. We let him back into the game a couple times there, but we were able to close it out.
0: You know, but the other thing about that, when they did score, you came back and scored as well. You know, there's been times during the season where you'd score a bunch of runs and just sit there for the rest of the game. That wasn't the case last night.
1: No, and you have to against this team, because if they get any momentum, they're good enough to come back. It doesn't matter if it's a 7-run deficit or not. They got some good players that know what they're doing. So it was good to be able to, when we gave up the 3 runs, come back and put a 2 spot right back on them and just continue to increase.
0: Your thoughts on Bernal last night? Got his first big league hit, drove in a couple of runs, but I thought he was solid behind the plate.
1: Man, I like him. I like his demeanor. I like the overall poise, the confidence. This is a guy that you can tell is not going to scare and just enjoys the moment. So I thought for a major league debut yesterday, it was pretty positive.
0: All right. Pitching today is going to be a little bit different. A bullpen start. You're going to start off with Bryson Motz.
1: Yes. Motz will start it. We'll take him through, see what it's looking like, and then match up from there. If I need help, I may call on you.
0: I will answer. I'm not sure if I can contribute. So I'll look for somebody else just in case. All right. Let's talk about your lineup for tonight.
1: You got Torres leading off, playing left. Herrera catching, Burleson at first, Walker in right, Bernal DHing, Gorman at third, Fermin at second, Church in center field, then Saggy playing short.
0: I was a little concerned about Fermin last night with the near collision with Jordan Walker. We've seen what happens when people run into Walker.
1: Yes, no, he came out of it okay. So he'll run around today, make sure everything checks out, but we should be in a good spot.
0: All right, let's go get him.
1: Let's do it.
2: All right, very good. Good to hear from Oliver Marmol talking with Mike Claiborne. And again, Claves might get the call to the bullpen. How quickly can Claves make it from the radio booth? Does he go to the bullpen to warm up, or does he just skip the whole bullpen and just go straight out to the mound? Hopefully the Cardinals pitching holds up tonight for sure. They're not in a terrible spot. And like I mentioned earlier, if they can get a few innings from Motz and if Gordon Graceffo can potentially be used and give a little bit of length, they might be in an okay spot tonight, especially if they can go out and have some success against a Dodgers team that really isn't scoring a whole lot of runs right now. They had a good run scoring output yesterday. That gets lost a little bit with the Cardinals scoring the 13 runs, but the Dodgers did score 8 yesterday. Admittedly, a number of those runs came pretty late in the contest. We'll take a break. When we return, we'll tell you what's going on across the Cardinals minor league system. That's up next. This is Ameren Total Access on the Cardinals Radio Network, powered by Graybar.
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5: 0.28 ERA, but he ends up going just four innings today, allows seven runs. Now, to be fair, only two of the seven runs were actually earned, so his ERA was not really impacted that much by his performance today. Eight hits, five strikeouts, and one walk, but it was a tough day for the Memphis Redbirds. Again, they lose by a 16-1 score. Double A Springfield, they are in action right now as they are playing at Corpus Christi. This game is currently in the top of the eighth inning, and Corpus Christi is holding a 4-0 lead. In this contest, Daniel Egan made the start, one of the newer members to the organization. He went five innings, allowing four runs on seven hits, six strikeouts, and two walks. Again, Springfield has yet to score in this contest. Elsewhere around the minor league system, High A Peoria, they're at home right now against Quad Cities. This game is in the bottom of the sixth inning, and Peoria is holding a 7-2 lead. And then we do have a final from earlier today. The Palm Beach Cardinals, they get a win as they knock off Daytona. Final score, 5-3. In our game, it is the Cardinals and the Dodgers. We will head back to Dodger Stadium to go inside the park. That's coming up in just a moment on a late night of baseball across the central time zone, at least. It's the Cardinals and the Dodgers from Los Angeles. More in a moment on the Cardinals Radio Network, powered by Graybar.
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0: We're inside the ballpark, Dodger Stadium in Los Angeles, is where you'll find the Cardinals and the Los Angeles Dodgers, along with the voice of the Cardinals, John Rooney and Ricky Horton. I'm Mike Claiborne. We had a lot of fun at the ballpark last night, and it may be just a little bit more of a challenge this evening as the Dodgers, Ricky, are throwing a pretty good pitcher to the Cardinals.
1: Yeah, he's not giving up a run against the Cardinals in two starts. That's how good he is. And the impressive thing about me that stands out to me is the fact that no one hits his four-seamer. A lot of guys will get, you know, hit with the four-seamer, and then they use the breaking balls to kind of get the swing and miss. But the opponent's batting average against his four-seamer is just 133. I mean, they just don't hit him. And so he can command his fastball. He can establish his fastball without too much concern. And let's see if the Cardinals can get on him. He lost his last time out, but he only gave up one run.
2: That was on the first pitch of the game, wasn't
1: it? Right, it was.
2: Blake Baldwin hit a home run, the catcher out of Missouri State. But Claibs, the Cardinals have hit pretty good pitching
0: all year long.
2: There are some Cy Young candidates that are pitching tonight, like Schlittler with the Yankees. The Cardinals got to him. They did all right against Dylan Cease up in Toronto. They've done well against Christopher Sanchez of the Phillies.
1: Yeah.
2: And against a guy like Wheeler of the Phillies, they beat him in St. Louis. Now, when they've gone up against good pitching, they may not have that pitcher knocked out of the game. It might be even or a game or a run or two behind, but they stay close, it seems.
1: And Claibs, we do know that they hit better on the road, too, and I can't figure that out. I was asked about that today. I don't have an answer for that.
0: I don't either. You know, if you think about how well they've hit on the road, they've scored 10 runs or more 10 times this season. 9 of them took place on the road. So that ought to tell you all you need to know. They don't scare easy. They're very resilient, and they really rebound well. And last night, the bottom of the order was really what got the Cardinals started. And if they can get that tonight, I think it really bodes well for them.
1: Well, if you can hit 5 home runs a game, you're going to win, too. That's another thing. And obviously,
0: well, there's some bullpens that won't hold you to that.
1: You have to get the Dodgers out, too, and that is part of it, not only with your bullpen but with your starter. And it'll be interesting to see how Bryson Motz handles his first big league start today.
0: Bryson Motz will get the first start, and we'll see quite a few pitchers tonight, I think, from the Cardinals. And it was good last night where Ollie didn't have to go too deep, although – that ninth inning was just a little sloppy, just a little hairy, but he didn't have to get Stanek in or Riley O'Brien or Soriano or Graceffo. Those guys will be available tonight.
1: John, when's the last time you saw a starting lineup up against a left-handed starter that had 5 left-handed batters in it? That's what we've got today with the Dodgers.
2: When you had an opener.
1: That's right.
2: The only way that would happen, because Dave Roberts knows that after Motz, there's only one left-hander out there, and he wasn't in the game very long yesterday in Justin Brule.
0: Yeah, it's going to be interesting to see how they both manage this. Although Yamamoto's been a very solid starter for them, it'll be interesting to see what the Cardinals are able to do after Motz. Hopefully Graceffo will be part of that. He was really good the last time he was involved in a bullpen start. So we'll see how things work for him. But also the fact that their offense continues to swing the bat well. And we're doing it with a lot of different guys at this point.
1: Yeah, no, and it's really interesting the way the Cardinals kind of keep rebounding in that way offensively. The key tonight is going to be, well, they got to get on that four-seamer, which, you know, good luck with that. But you also can't chase the splitter. This guy's splitter is kind of looks like a four-seamer, and then it doesn't. It just drops off the table. And when he gets swing and miss on that, often that pitch is hitting the home plate, and guys just can't lay off it.
0: Big crowd expected here at Dodger Stadium as the Cardinals and the Dodgers will do it again. For Ricky Horton and the voice of the Cardinals, John Rooney, I'm Mike Claiborne, and we are inside the ballpark at Dodger Stadium.
3: All right, fellas, thank you so much for that. Inside the Park is sponsored by Central Bank, your hometown bank of the St. Louis Cardinals. While the Dodgers did score 8 runs yesterday, they did not hit a home run, and they now have just 2 home runs over their last 9 games. So we're watching to see if they hit one tonight. If they don't, that'd be good for the Cardinals. And the last time the Dodgers hit 2 home runs or fewer over a 10-game span, you have to go all the way back to July of 2014, and they could meet that again tonight. Again, it depends on what happens this evening, but they just have not been scoring a lot of runs, and they certainly have not been slugging the ball recently. We'll take a break, and when we return, we're going to hear a little bit from Leo Bernal after he made his Major League debut yesterday. It was a successful Major League debut for him. He caught the game well, and he also got his first career Major League hit and a couple RBIs to go along with it. You'll hear that conversation coming up in just a moment as we do continue on with this edition of Ameren Total Access on the Cardinals Radio Network, powered by Graybar.
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6: 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Thanks to our friends over at Luca Grill. Also, don't forget, on Tuesday, our phone lines are open at 309-829-2345 for a talk to us Tuesday. 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

0: Arizona Cardinals and the Dodgers set to take on each other for game two. We're going to have a chance to visit with a gentleman who had his first big league hit and two RBIs last night, Cardinal catcher Leo Bernal. First of all, congratulations and welcome to the big leagues.
1: Thank you. Thank you so much, and thank you for the opportunity to be here.
0: Well, let's walk you through that yesterday. That was a big day for you. How did everything come about?
1: A little busy day. Obviously, first day, a lot of things going on around me and around the team. Obviously, we know in the spot where we are right now, we know the thing where we're facing. I think it was more about that, like the preparation before the game to be ready. Obviously, like first day in the big leagues, but at the same time, like on my mind, I know how important, like, come here to the mentality to win the game. And that's what I think was easier for me, like, make the adjustment to, okay, keep it simple. It's the same baseball you've been doing, like, since a kid. Came here, played the ball, and be ready for the game.
0: And obviously not want to do too much thinking in that situation. Just come out and just play the game you've been used to.
1: Yeah, like, keep it simple. But at the same time, like, the baseball is so hard to put too many things on my mind. I just came to the ballpark with the mentality, go out there to fight for the win, and at the end of the day, obviously, we get the result that we want.
0: All right, tell me about the base hit, your RBIs.
1: I love it. Like, that was the dream as a kid, obviously. Like, we know the thing where we're facing, the situation. We got many scoring position. Some of the opportunity, you might feel some pressure on it, but like, to me, it was like, okay, keep it simple.
0: For you, for people who haven't seen you play before, you're a switch hitter, you're very good behind the plate. What are you still working on in order to be a better player?
1: To be honest, like, work on the consistency in overall, like, on my game. I know it's a little hard, like, be a switch hitter to make the switch. Maybe between games, is you want to face different type of pitchers. And at the same time, like, behind the plate, we want to be consistent to be looking like to be in the game for a long time.
0: What was it like to have your family here last night?
1: That was great. We, like I said yesterday, we got a baseball family. My mom, she was a catcher in softball. My dad played in Panama baseball too. My brother too. Like, everything is around baseball.
0: Well, it certainly showed last night. You got off to a great start for a long big league career. Leo, thank you so much, sir.
1: Thank you so much for the opportunity.
2: Klaibs, Leo, thank you so much for that. And it was so fun to be able to see Leo Bernal make his Major League debut and come up with a big hit. And we're looking forward to seeing him in St. Louis as well once he does return. It's going to be a big weekend coming up when the Cardinals return with Hall of Fame weekend and the 06 championship team being recognized. So he's going to see Busch Stadium in a pretty big way early on in his tenure. But the Cardinals still have quite the road trip to continue on. They'll go to Colorado and San Francisco before eventually getting back to St. Louis. Let's take a break. When we come back, we're going to hear a little bit from Joshua Baez as we continue on with Ameren Total Access on the Cardinals Radio Network, powered by Graybar.
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6: 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On the afternoon show, we talk about things like farming, how your money is doing, and we talk about things from local community members on how it impacts your backyard. And I'd love to sit down with you if you're a local business owner as well. 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

0: Cardinals-Dodgers tonight. It's game two of a three-game series after the Cardinals won game one last night. Time to go inside the clubhouse, which is built by Window Nation. Let's listen into Joshua Baez a little bit. Baez yesterday hit a home run, his sixth in the big leagues. The overall numbers for Baez so far, not great from a batting average standpoint, 175, but his OPS, a very respectable 764. Of course, that has a lot to do with the fact that he does have six home runs in 17 games. He recently spoke a little bit about the adjustments that he's making as he gets to Major League Baseball.
1: It's big, but like you kind of just have to take it just day by day, like, and just be present.
0: His time this year, it's not going to be a whole lot. He's going to get, we assume, 130 at-bats or less. That's what he has to do to retain rookie eligibility. So what are some of the goals that he has in this very short stint for him at the end of the season?
1: Just to help the team win, you know, to find a way just to win ball games. You know, like, I feel like that's just the main thing, you know, that I were, you know, like, trying to do. Not really trying to be like a, you know, like a hero, just trying to find ways just to make the club win.
0: He's had some really, really good days at the plate. See his first ever big league game where he hit three home runs in his first three at bats. But also I mentioned the fact that he's only hitting 175. So he has not hit more often than he has hit so far over the course of his first 17 games in the big leagues. So how does he view the success that he has at the plate, good days versus bad days?
1: Yeah, like, I feel like, you know, like, those days are going to come. Yeah, like, if you don't really think about them, they'll come more often. And, you know, like, just be yourself and just be confident.
0: And then the final thing from him is they are matched up against the Dodgers, a very good Dodgers team and a team with very good pitching. The work that he does with Cardinals coaches on preparing for this team in this series.
1: Just did, like, the same, like, route, like, the same work, you know, trying just to keep things simple, not really trying to overcomplicate things, and then just trying to have a blast.
0: That is Cardinals outfielder Joshua Baez as we go inside the clubhouse built by Window Nation. One more break. We'll come back. We'll tell you what's going on across baseball, and then we'll get you out to Dodger Stadium for the Cardinals and the Dodgers tonight. This is Ameren Total Access on the Cardinals Radio Network, powered by Graybar.
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0: Angels Dodgers tonight, game two of a three-game series. Welcome back in as we do continue with Ameren Total Access. Let's tell you what's going on across the around baseball. Games of note: a NL Central matchup with the Brewers and Cubs playing at Wrigley. This game is in the bottom of the sixth inning. Bunch of runs have been scored. Brewers have a one-run lead. It is 6-5. Jacob Mizorowski was on the mound for the Brewers. Did not pitch particularly well. Went just four innings, allowing five runs on five hits, five strikeouts. He walked four in this game. David Peterson on the mound for the Cubs. He went just 3 2/3 innings, allowing six runs on seven hits. So each team got into their respective bullpens pretty early. The Giants and Pirates playing in Pittsburgh earlier today, and in 10 innings, the Giants come away with a 5-4 victory. And the Reds, they get a win today as they defeat the Padres 7-3, the final, as the Reds go to 67-73 with that victory. Other games impacting the wild card chase: the Diamondbacks, they beat the Phillies today by a 1-0 score, so the Diamondbacks go to 74-67. And then in progress right now, the Marlins, they are in Kansas City, matched up against the Royals. Another high scoring game. This is currently 7-6 in favor of the Marlins, and that game is in the bottom of the sixth inning. And that's a look at what's going on across baseball. We'll continue to keep you updated on those scores throughout the game and after the game as well. Bryson Mott's on the mound tonight for the Cardinals. It is a bullpen game. You would think that Gordon Graceffo is going to be involved in this one as well, but the Cardinals will try to get as many outs as possible from Mott's. For the Dodgers, it'll be Yoshiyomi Yamamoto. He comes in with a 12-8 record. The voice of the Cardinals, John Rooney, Ricky Horton, Mike Claiborne, they are in Los Angeles. They've got the call of the game. I'll talk to you after the game. It's the Cardinals. It's the Dodgers. It's next on the Cardinals Radio Network, powered by Graybar.
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4: Welcome to St. Louis Cardinals Baseball from historic Dodger Stadium in Los Angeles, California. It's a beautiful night for baseball as the Cardinals take on the Dodgers, who have 82 victories, and they are pacing the National League West. The Cardinals one game under 500 with the win yesterday, and they're playing here at one of the great ballparks, Dodger Stadium, the oldest ballpark west of the Mississippi. Was built in 1962, and the oldest ballpark except for Fenway and Wrigley in all of baseball, and it's the largest park as it seats 56,000 people. Always a good crowd here, especially when the Cardinals and the Dodgers square off. Cardinals are 3-1 against the Dodgers this year, including a nice win yesterday. 13 runs on 13 hits, and the best part of it, they hit 5 home runs. Let's hear them.
2: Lauer, the lefty, deals, and there's a drive hit well to left field. That might go, and it's out of here. A gunner for Ramon Urias, his fourth homer of the year, and the Cardinals are on the board. Lauer's pitch, a swing, and there's a hard hit ball deep center field off the bat of Sajacy. It's a gunner! Sajacy goes back-to-back with Urias. The second home run this season for Sajacy, and he had 3 hits in his last game of the homestand.
5: Halverson comes to the plate. There's a line drive in the center field. That ball has a chance to go, and it is gone. That ball just continued to sail. Johnny couldn't be more than 15, 20 feet off the ground.
2: He nailed it. He barreled the ball. And for Jordan Walker, home run number 28, RBIs 98 and 99. The pitch by Vesia. A swing, and that ball is hit high and deep to right field, back to the wall. It is a gunner for Sajacy. His second home run tonight and his third RBI. 10-3 Cardinals at Chavez Ravine.
5: As Baez hits one into left center field, this one is going back at the track. This ball is gone as Joshua Baez joins in on the fun with a solo home run. And the Cardinals now extend their lead to 11-4.
4: So 2 home runs by Sajacy, and of course Urias, Walker, and Baez had the others, and Sajacy back at shortstop here today. The Cardinals have some issues with Ramon Urias, who had to leave the game, and he's hurt. No real word on him whether or not he can even be available today. Cardinals have had several injuries of late. It does help that it's September, and you have an extra player, you have an extra pitcher, and the pitcher today is Bryson Motz, and he's going to make his first major league start. He was the Cardinals minor league pitcher of the year in 2025, and he is 0-1 with a 9 ERA. Last time out, he had 8 punch-outs in relief. Now, he did give up 4 runs in those 3 innings of work, but Motz will go up against Yoshinobu Yamamoto, one of the game's best pitchers, 12-8, 2.56 ERA. I'll have the lineups for you when we come back.
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4: 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Let's go over tonight's starting lineups here from Los Angeles. 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Oliver Marmol, the Cardinals manager. Dave Roberts, the longtime Dodgers manager. And here is Ollie's lineup tonight. Ryan Torres will lead things off, and he'll play left field. He's up to 264. Ivan Herrera will do the catching. He'll bat next with Alec Burleson, still leading the club with 33 doubles. And, of course, he has 100 RBIs, having quite a season. He'll play first with Jordan Walker, had a home run yesterday, and now has 55 career home runs against 55 different pitchers. Leo Bernal made his major league debut yesterday and got a two-run RBI in the midst of that. Did a nice job behind the plate, but he'll DH today. Nolan Gorman at third. Jose Fermin will play second base and bat seventh with Nathan Church in center and Thomas Cicchesi, two big flies yesterday, playing shortstop. On the Dodgers side, Shohei Ohtani will lead things off. He's the DH. He's six for his last 42 and no home runs during that time. Tommy Edmond, former Cardinal, will play center field and bat second with Mookie Betts, who has an eight-game hitting streak, playing shortstop, hitting third. Freddie Freeman plays first base. He, of course, has been a longtime All-Star and an MVP, like a lot of guys in their lineup, and he's going to play first base. Miguel Rojas at second will bat fifth. Kyle Tucker is a four-time All-Star, two-time Silver Slugger winner. He'll play right field and bat sixth. Teoscar Hernandez will be in left field. Max Muncy at third. And Hunter Peduccia will do the catching and bat ninth. There's your lineups. Cardinals, Dodgers, terrific baseball for you tonight from Chavez Ravine. We'll have that first pitch when we come back.
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4: We are about ready for baseball here at Dodger Stadium. The right-hander Yoshinobu Yamamoto in his third year as a Dodger. All he's done has been a part of two World Series championships so far, having another good year, 12-8. He's a 5'10 right-hander, 28 years old, 2.56 ERA, and he's made two very good starts against the Cardinals without giving up a single run in those two starts. And the Cardinals will have to try to figure him out today. Throws hard, has a good splitter, and he'll deliver our first pitch, sponsored by Rawlings, the official baseball of Major League Baseball. It's a cool night here in Southern California. Temperature will be in the low 70s. Actually may dip into the 60s before our game is over. That's not unusual here. As the Cardinal leadoff batter, Brian Torres, steps to the plate. He's about ready to go, and we've got baseball, and we've got a great game for you tonight. It's Brian Torres, Ivan Herrera, and Burleson in the first. And with our first pitch, here is the voice of the Cardinals, John Rooney.
14: All right, Ricky, it is a beautiful evening here in Southern California as the Cardinals and Dodgers play game two of the three-game series. Brian Torres waiting for the first pitch. Yamamoto deals, and this is popped up foul off to the left. 7:10 Pacific time and 75 degrees in Los Angeles. Light wind blowing from left to right field at about 2 miles an hour. Back home in St. Louis, it's a hot 89. Torres is 5 for his last 5. 8 hits in his last 16 at-bats. So he's been a good hitter in the minor leagues, and he takes a pitch up and away. 1-1 from Yamamoto. So Yamamoto is already ahead of the game from where he was last Thursday, matched up against Chris Sale, where he gave up a home run on the first pitch of the game to Missouri State's Drake Baldwin.
4: And that was the game.
14: The pitch. Foul ball back right on the fastball. A foul ball back to the screen. And it's a 1-2 count on Torres, who is batting .264 with 33 hits and 125 at-bats. 4 home runs, 18 RBIs. He has 1 double with 2 triples.
4: Beware the splitter here.
14: Yamamoto with the sign. The pitch on the way. Outside. You were saying?
4: Beware the splitter. He just kind of moved that one away from Torres a little bit. But when he throws that, even if he throws it in the middle of the plate, it's just really tough to hit.
14: The windup, the pitch, a swing and a miss. He doubled up on the splitter and struck out Torres. And that's the way our game begins at Dodger Stadium.
4: And that one was in the middle of the plate, and I mentioned that in our Inside the Park. That pitch barely reached the plate, but you think it's going to be hittable, and it just absolutely dies right at the plate. That last late movement makes it so hard to kind of keep your balance and keep your swing on the baseball.
14: Well, the question is how many Cardinals will strike out on pitches that bounce on top of home plate.
4: That's right.
14: One so far is here is Ivan Herrera. Herrera is 4 for his last 9, 6 out of his last 27. 2-for-4 in the game last night. Right-handed batter doing the catching tonight, and he takes strike one from Yamamoto. Yamamoto, a 31-18 Major League record, a 2.63 ERA, starting for the 73rd time. Against the Cardinals, 0-0 with a 0 ERA. It's his third game in start. The pitch, a strike.
4: This is such an interesting Dodger team, John, because I looked at their injured list before the game, and they have an entire pitching staff on their injured list. There's 10 of them, and they're all good, but they're out for 60 days or sometimes more.
14: The two-strike pitch, and that's taken low.
4: And they did put their starter yesterday on the injured list and called back Blake Treinen, who has joined their bullpen, and he'd been on the IL for quite some time.
14: Lauer was the starter and the loser yesterday, and he went on the IL. He had been in the rotation and then out of the rotation, but had to come back because Sasaki is on the injured list. Hot shot to short. Good hands for Mookie Betts, who throws out Herrera. Yvonne Herrera grounds out after Torres strikes out, but two away. Here's Alec Burleson. Burleson is looking for his first hit in the series, going back to the homestand. He's 0 for his last 6. 5 hits and 28 at-bats with 4 RBIs, 2 walks, stolen base and 4 strikeouts, and that goes back to the beginning of the homestand against the Orioles and the Pirates. A swing and a miss. Burleson was trying to make contact on the first pitch. Got a cutter, but couldn't hit it. Burleson at 27 years old out of East Carolina. The right-hander's pitch. A half swing and a foul. Couldn't hold up. That goes in and out of Fiducia's mitt. Hunter Fiducia is doing the catching. Freddie Freeman at first. Miguel Rojas at second. Betts at short with Max Muncy over at third. Teoscar Hernandez is playing left field. He's in some. Tommy Edman plays toward left center. And in right field, Kyle Tucker. The pitch over but low. 1-2 on Burleson. Burleson is trying to extend the inning to Jordan Walker. Just underway. We've had a strikeout and a ground out. Yamamoto into the windup. His pitch. Grounded foul over to the Cardinal dugout, right next to the dugout where Walker is waiting. The lights are on, but won't take full effect for a while. We're going to have a bigger crowd tonight than we had last night. The pitch by Yamamoto, spoiled foul back to the screen. That was on the four-seam fastball.
4: You have to have a swing where you follow the ball all the way in, even after there is late movement, and you can make an adjustment with your swing. And kind of if anybody could do that in this lineup, it's Burley. He's going to strike out some, but I think he's got the ability to get the bat on the ball as well as anybody.
14: One ball, two strikes, two outs. Burleson swings and hits it hard up the middle. It's backhanded by the second baseman, Rojas, who throws him out. A strikeout, two groundouts. The Cardinals go in order, and the Dodgers are coming to bat here in Southern California. The pitch. Mason Wynn hits it hard. Deep left field. That ball's out of here.
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14: Left-hander Bryson Motz grew up in San Diego, played college ball at San Diego, the Cardinals Minor League Pitcher of the Year for 2025. The lefty is ready for his first pitch to Shohei Ohtani in the first inning, and it's a fastball high. If you're a Cardinals fan, you know there's nothing like baseball in St. Louis, and nothing beats 60-cent sippers at On the Run the day after the Cardinals score six or more, like today. They scored 13 here last night. Motz with the pitch, outside, two balls, no strikes.
4: I think the fact that the Dodgers have so many left-handed batters in their lineup here tonight, this could make this a long open. There are short opens and long opens. The short opener is sometimes just the first inning. But I think in Motz's case, maybe a time and a half or more through the lineup.
14: Ball three is outside, and he won't go very long if he can't throw strikes. Motz, the last time out, was the losing pitcher Saturday following Kyle Leahy to the mound against the Pirates. Three innings with five hits, four earned runs. Rafael Flores Jr. tagged him for a home run, a walk, and eight strikeouts. And there's ball four up and in. Ohtani draws a leadoff walk. And Motz wasn't really close on any of those pitches.
4: No, he really wasn't. He threw a couple of different pitches just to try to mix it up, but just could not find the zone. And Ohtani, of course, one of the guys that is a threat to steal, but the Dodgers aren't running much this year. He has 10 stolen bases, and, you know, Muncy will run every once in a while. Kyle Tucker has nine, but I think they just want to hit.
14: Tommy Edman takes a pitch inside. He's batting right-handed against Bryson Motz. Now, the Dodgers may run some on Ivan Herrera, who's only thrown out one runner trying to steal, and that was Ellie De La Cruz in Cincinnati. Good lead for Ohtani at first. The pitch, Tommy Edman takes ball two, down and in. Beware of Tommy Edman, a pitch out over the plate against lefties. We've seen him rake it inside the foul pole in left field. He's up there batting right-handed. Five homers, 28 RBIs, a .268 hitter. Tommy's 31 years old out of Stanford. The 2-0 pitch. Motz deals a strike. 2-1.
0: Edmund went 3-for-5, a run scored and a run batted in, playing in his 62nd game with the Dodgers, and like with St. Louis, he's had his issues staying healthy with L.A. The infield at double play depth. The pitch, slider that hit Tommy Edman, hit the right foot. We've had a walk and a hit by pitch. And Motts will face right-handed batting Mookie Betts.
4: Well, the problem with free passes and hit by pitches with this lineup is you don't really get a break anywhere. So if you're letting anybody get on base, I mean, the next guy's going to be good.
0: Mookie Betts had a bloop double that was hit down the right field line. Walker and Fermin bumped into each other, and that drove in 3 of his 4 RBIs last night. In fact, he had 2 doubles in the game.
4: Bad break for Michael McGreevy.
0: An 8-game hitting streak for Betts with 10 hits. 2 on, nobody out. Motts with the pitch. A strike call. The crew chief, Alan Porter, is calling balls and strikes. Mookie Betts out of Nashville, Tennessee, 33 years old, an MVP while with the Boston Red Sox. Motts with the pitch, a swing, and this ball is hit into center field. And moving back, the second baseman, Fermin, calling off Church, and Fermin puts it away, 1 out. Freddie Freeman is coming up now. Freeman went 0-for-2 with a walk, a run scored. He struck out twice last night, lefty against lefty. The pitch is taken in the dirt, knocked down by Ivan Herrera, who will throw a new ball to the mound. Freeman is 8 for his last 25 with a couple of doubles and 2 RBIs. He holds the bat right down on the knob. The runners lead at first and second. Motts with the pitch. A swing, and that ball is hit solidly to deep left center field, and it is gone. A 3-run homer for Freddie Freeman, his 16th of the year.

0: Freeman's a type player that will just smell that coming, that opportunity. With a pitcher that's not commanding the strike zone, he's looking for something he can drive, something in the middle of the plate, and that's what he got. Middle, and he just got all of it. And that's a long way to hit it, straightaway center field. And home run number 16 for him. He's hit 341 in his career against the Cardinals.
1: That ends a 196 plate appearance drought without a home run. And the pitch in for a strike to Miguel Rojas. 3-0 Dodgers. The pitch by Motz, and that's hit in the air down the right field line. Long run for Walker, and Burleson is chasing it, and Walker couldn't get to it. It's a fair ball. Burleson picks it up in foul territory. In the second goes Miguel Rojas. That ball was hit in the right place.
0: It sure was. And it didn't quite stay in the air long enough either. It just seemed like it just kind of died there down the right field line. Too far for Burley to go. Vermeen was playing him to pull. Walker was playing him deep enough. And really just hit right in the middle of all three of them. Bad break again. That's going to bring Dusty Blake out to try to settle Bryson Motz a bit here, making his first major league start. Not what he envisioned.
1: The 14th double by Miguel Rojas. And a worry for a young pitcher coming into Dodger Stadium. It is his first major league start, but Motz is appearing in only his third big league game. A leadoff walk to Ohtani. Edmund was hit by a pitch. Betts popped out. Freddie Freeman hit one out, and Miguel Rojas hit the ball down the right field line. That dropped beyond Walker's reach and just beyond Alec Burleson.
0: Everything about this ballpark, the pregame festivities, everything screams world championship. In fact, they said the back-to-back World Series champions about 20 times during the pregame show.
1: Oh, more than that.
0: And the reason they said it is because they can. I mean, they are, and you give them credit for that, but that can be intimidating to a young player.
1: And here's Kyle Tucker, 0 for his last 6, only 3 out of his last 21. He bats with a runner on second, the pitch way outside. That was one-handed by Herrera after it bounced in the right-handed batter's box to the left-handed batting Kyle Tucker.
0: Motz throws 45% breaking pitches, and every one that he's thrown has not been close. The slider or the curveball throws him a decent amount, but if they can eliminate that pitch, that's trouble for him.
1: Motz with the next pitch, and that's taken outside.
0: Again, the slider, that was, what, 2 feet outside, John? He just doesn't
1: not
0: have...
1: Not even close to the outside corner.
0: Doesn't have the release point on his breaking pitches at all right now. And he's going to have to find it quickly.
1: Right now, Yamamoto has a 3-run lead to work with, and only one out in the Dodger first inning, and a pitch in for a strike as he threw a slider that caught the outside half. 2-1 on Kyle Tucker. Tucker's played with Houston, the Cubs, and now the Dodgers. Holds the bat down on the knob. A swing and a miss. Couldn't hold up on the breaking ball down and away. 2-2.
0: Such an odd appearance for Motz last time, wasn't it?
1: Where it was.
0: He went 3 innings only, threw a load of pitches, had 8 strikeouts in those 3 innings, but was hit pretty hard, giving up 5 hits and 4 runs. Only 1 walk, though.
1: The 2-2 pitch outside again. That wasn't a competitive pitch. It was in the middle of the right-handed batter's box. 3-2. Freddie Freeman, I think his last home run was July the 4th. His last home run happened just a few minutes ago here. The 3-2 outside, the second walk. Issued by Motz as we pause for an ID here on the Cardinals Radio Network, powered by Graybar.

0: Along with Ricky Horton, Mike Claiborne, our producer-engineer Ron Schulte, I'm John Rooney at Dodger Stadium. Teoscar Hernandez takes inside. A walk, a hit by pitch, a pop-out, three-run homer, a double, and a walk. That's the story for the Dodgers in the first inning. Their seventh batter is Hernandez. He takes a slider down and in that nearly hit his right foot. Two balls, no strikes. And at this point, Ivan Hernandez may need to go to the mound with a map to show Motz where the home plate area is. He just can't find it. The 2-0 pitch, taken high. Three balls, no strikes.
1: All you can do at this point is just set up in the middle of the plate and not kind of go to corners because that's not working, and just kind of convince him to go center and then out. Now let your movement take it towards the outside or inside, because what's going on right now is not working.
0: Teoscar Hernandez swings, and he hits the ball hard to left field, and on the run, a great catch by Brian Torres. The runners return to first and second. Torres was playing off the line to begin with, and a good thing. That was scorched.
1: Well, all you can hope for is that somehow he gets out of this inning and then miraculously finds his breaking ball next inning and gets through his three. And it's 3-0, and you're still in the ballgame. That's the best-case scenario right now.
0: Here's Max Muncy, lefty against lefty. Muncy, 2 for his last 19 with an RBI, 4 walks. Time is called, taken by Ivan Herrera.

0: WJBC and Beer Nuts present the Scott Miller Show hat. This is an embroidered baseball cap. On the front of it, the Beer Nuts logo and the Scott Miller Show logo. And on the back of the hat, my cartoon photo with the big mustache. This is not a contest prize. This hat is not for sale. The only way to get a Scott Miller hat is when I gift them randomly. Now, there is only one rule. You cannot ask for a hat. If you ask for one, you are restricted from receiving a hat. You are banned. You do not get a hat. WJBC, good morning. Who's this?
1: Good morning. This is your mom. I want a hat. I'm a down low.
0: Mom?
1: We won't tell anybody.
0: What is rule number one?
2: Don't ask for a hat.
0: No hat for her.
3: Yeah, not sure who it's going to be for this early. Fiducia takes a fastball. That's a little bit high, maybe just off the outside corner as well. 1-0. The runners lead all the way around for the Dodgers, who lead 3-0. Motz with the pitch. A swing and a ground ball. Diving play by Burleson from the seat of his pants. He feeds Motz to get the out and get out of the inning.
4: Wow.
3: That was a big-time play for Burleson and an accurate throw to Motz, who wasted no time getting to first. The Dodgers batted around. They scored three. We go to the second, 3-0 L.A.
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3: Well, the old saying is, you're as good as that night's starting pitcher. The Dodgers' starting pitcher is terrific. The Cardinal rookie is trying to get his feet on the ground. 3-0 L.A. Jordan Walker leads off. Tried to check his swing and did, according to the first base umpire. Jim Wolf extends his arms on a breaking ball that was outside, and ball one is the call. Walker hit a home run here last night. He's one RBI shy of 100. Yamamoto's pitch, fastball high. Two balls, no strikes.
4: A 30 pitch, bottom of the first inning, and 10 of those 30 pitches were strikes.
3: 3-0 Dodgers. Yamamoto pitches, a swing and a miss. Challenged him with a fastball, middle in. And it's 2-1 on Walker, who begins play tonight batting 288. 152 hits and 88 runs scored. The all-star right fielder stands deep in the box. Yamamoto's pitch is swung on and missed, threw him a splitter. And it's 2-2. Torres struck out, missing a split-finger pitch. Then Herrera and Burleson ground.

0: Grounded out in a 1-2-3 first inning. The 2-2 pitch, low for ball three.
1: 90% of those splitters are not strikes, but the hard part is not swinging at it.
0: 3-2 with nobody out, and a batter's timeout taken by Walker. 36 walks to 154 strikeouts now for Yamamoto, including Torres in the first inning. Strikeouts, only 11 walks in 8 starts since the All-Star break for Yamamoto. A swing and a miss. Walker chased what would have been ball four. It's a high pitch, but with the swing, strike three. That brings in Leo Bernal. He caught last night's game, got his first major league hit, a bases loaded, 2 RBI single. He scored a run, did a good job behind the plate. Bernal is DHing tonight.
1: A delightful guy to be around. I really enjoy him.
0: The pitch taken low for a ball.
1: Spent time with him on a caravan and a lot of time in spring training, getting to know him even more. He's a really talented player.
0: Bernal hits this one to the second baseman. A high bounce for Miguel Rojas, who throws out Leo Bernal.
1: Switch hitting catcher, that's just not something you find every day. But when you've got a good one, that's a real value.
0: 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Two outs in the Cardinal half of the second. Five up, five down for Yamamoto. Here's a pitch. It's in for a strike. A curveball with a big bend to it and over the heart of the plate. 0-1 for Nolan Gorman. The pitch, check swing, strike on the outside corner, 0-2.
1: Mentioned the pregame activities. One of them was Chris Taylor getting his World Series ring. Taylor, part of the World Series team last year, retired now as a player, and all of his former teammates gave him a big hug. He threw out the first pitch.
0: Check swing, and a split finger pitch is low. Throws that splitter hard at 94.
1: He does. That's why it looks like the fastball. You're reading velocity, and you're not seeing spin right away. And if you can't see spin right away, again, you're going to be wrong half the time.
0: 1-2 on Gorman. It was 2 for his last 20, a double and a homer. And he struck out 7 times, 0 for his last 9 overall. The pitch, swing and a miss. Strikeout number 3 for Yamamoto, has retired all 6 batters faced. The Dodgers come up in the second, leading the Cardinals tonight 3-0.
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0: Bryson Motz gets a swing and a miss from Shohei Ohtani opening up the second inning. So already Motz is ahead of where he started with Ohtani when the leadoff batter walked and scored the first of three Dodger runs. 3-0 L.A. Motz next pitch outside. 1-1.
1: This is his do-over. Let's see how he does with it. Ryan Fernandez backing him up this inning. Can't let it get away as it did in the first inning. So we'll see if we see Fernandez this inning or next.
0: The 1-1 pitch for Ohtani. A little bit low. 2-1.
1: Cannot throw his slider for a strike. Just can't.
0: Ohtani, 5 out of his last 29. He holds the bat out over the plate, and he swings and misses. 2-2.
1: That was a Ruthian cut, wasn't it?
0: It was. Had a fastball out over the plate. Ohtani has struck out 9 times. And that goes back to the beginning of their 6-game road trip through the first 2 games in this series. The pitch up and in, 3-2. Ohtani walked. Edmund was hit by a pitch after Betts popped out. Freddie Freeman hit a home run to center field. The windup, the 3-2 pitch. Up and in. In fact, that hit him. That's a hit by pitch.
1: And that's going to be his last pitch, and this is a frustrating day for him. You know, he did have a lot of walks in AAA, and that has translated, unfortunately, to the same thing here at the big league level.
0: This pitching change is brought to you by Goodwill. Give hope, give local, give Goodwill. We will be right back.
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0: Tommy Edman is up with a runner at first base, nobody out. And Bryson Motz out of the game after hitting Shohei Ohtani opening up the second. Fernandez came in the seventh inning last night, pitched an inning and two thirds. He deals a strike to Tommy Edman up there batting left-handed. Inning and two thirds, one hit with a walk, a strikeout. He threw 25 pitches. The infield at double play depth, and the Dodgers hit into a number of double plays, 111 for the year. Edman gets this in the air and fouls it out of play off to the left. No balls, two strikes. Edman was hit by a pitch and scored his 32nd run, playing in his 62nd game with the Dodgers this year. The former Cardinal stands deep in the box, arms out over the plate. The pitch, a slider low. 1-2. Fernandez works from the third base side of the rubber, listening in for the sign from Ivan Herrera. Ohtani leads at first base. The pitch. Fastball. A little bit high. Two balls, two strikes. Herrera goes through the signs by way of pitch calm. Gorman plays like a shortstop, well off the line at third. With Edmund batting left-handed, the pitch outside. 3-2.
1: They're going to. Oh, I thought Yvonne was going to challenge that. Kind of went to tap his helmet, but didn't do it.
0: It looked outside.
1: It did. I just think he's so frustrated about ball after ball here.
0: On 3-2, Ohtani leads at first. The pitch, a swing and a foul off to the right. Don't miss the final Cardinals conversation on September 11th, featuring a 2006 World Series panel of David Eckstein, Brad Thompson, Jeff Suppan, and Scott Spezio, all presented by Edward Jones. Learn more at cardinals.com/conversations. I'll be with those guys for that final conversation and getting ready for the big celebration that night, honoring the World Series champions. Here's a long drive into center field. Church back. He's at the wall and makes the catch. Back to first base, Shohei Ohtani. One out in the second inning.
1: Tommy hit that ball a lot like Freddie Freeman hit it, but Freddie Freeman's a different guy. It is carried. He hasn't been in a home run drought, as you mentioned. But Freeman got a little bit of backspin on the ball, got it a little more elevated. That was more of a line drive by Tommy, but a good at-bat by him.
0: Mookie Betts popped out, caught by Jose Fermin in short center field for the first out in the first inning. The pitch to him, a swing and a miss. Brian Fernandez on in relief of Bryson Motz. One inning plus one batter for Motz. Two hits, three runs so far. He's responsible for Ohtani at first. Three walks. And here's Betts hitting a foul ball off to the left. The count 0-2.
1: Somebody has to redefine this game right now. And maybe it's Ryan Fernandez. Maybe it's the full bullpen. Maybe it's a hitter that runs into one and drives in a couple runs. But right now, it's just everything Dodgers. And you have to change that feeling, and you better do it quickly.
0: Fernandez from the stretch. The 0-2. Mookie Betts checks his swing, takes a slider outside. One ball, two strikes. It's very difficult to keep your players behind you engaged on the field.
1: Oh, boy.
0: When you're not throwing strikes. Here's a line drive down the left field line. Foul ball.
1: And the Dodgers are so good at steamrolling other teams. They're good at that. I mean, the Cardinals were good at it yesterday. They got the steamroller going and they had put up big numbers. And just really easy to do when you're feeling loose at the plate and you've got kind of house money to work with.
0: 3-0 Dodgers, runner at first, one on, one out. Ohtani leads, Betts swings, and he hits a foul ball out of play off to the right. You see a beach ball being bounced around down the left field line, the lower level. Mookie Betts holds the bat high over his head, widespread stance, the pitch to him. A swing and a miss. He strikes out. A fly ball to the wall for an out, a strikeout, and now Freddie Freeman.
12: Number five, Freddie Freeman.
0: 16 home runs, 66 RBIs for Freeman. Yvonne Herrera places a target right down the middle. Freeman checks his swing and looks at strike one. The four-seam fastball at 94 miles an hour from Ryan Fernandez. The home run, 105.2 miles an hour off the bat, traveling 416 feet for Freeman. Pitch outside for a ball. The Dodgers haven't hit many home runs at all recently. I think that's only like their third home run in the last nine games. They have players, though, to produce that power. Dancing off first base, Ohtani, and a step off by Fernandez. No throw anywhere. He heard someone yell, "Step off," and followed those directions. Ohtani, a good lead at first base. The 1-1 pitch. Freeman swings and misses. One ball, two strikes.
1: 96 on that four-seamer. Little extra velo. 36 pitches for Bryson Motz, only 12 of them for strikes. He's still responsible for the base runner, so the book's not closed on him yet.
0: The pitch, Freeman lines it foul out of play down the left field line. The Cardinals won here last night, 13-8. The Dodgers have a 3-0 lead as they bat in the second inning. It feels like we've been here all night already. The runner breaks for second. The pitch outside. There will be no throw by Herrera. An enormous jump by Ohtani. He had such a jump on Ryan Fernandez. Stolen base number 11. Runner in scoring position with two outs and 2-2 on Freddie Freeman. That's what I said.
1: Well, I mean, it's 2-2. I think you got to be a little careful with Freddie here. With a right-hander up next, it's weird to say that so early in a game.
0: The 2-2 pitch, Freeman checks his swing, taking low, 3-2. Ohtani had a running lead, and before Fernandez made his move to the plate, Ohtani was off and running to second. So Herrera had no chance to make a play at second base. The 3-2, Freeman hits that ball, foul. Big, vicious swing, and Freddie Freeman doesn't get cheated much.
1: No, they're teeing off today, aren't they?
0: Freeman wigwagging the bat over the plate. Holds it high over the left shoulder as Fernandez pitches on 3-2, and it's low for ball four. Fernandez walks Freeman, and he was being careful.
1: Yeah,
0: as
1: and I don't
0: mentioned.
1: Blame him there.
13: Number 72.
0: Here is Miguel Rojas. He got one in the air down the right field line against Bryson Motz, and it dropped beyond the reach of Walker, Fermin, and Burleson. Went for a double. Rojas with his 14th double of the year. He has two on and takes ball one.
1: Amazing how little the strike zone seems right now. I don't think that's Alan Porter.
0: The pitch, low for a ball. Two balls and no strikes on Rojas. The Cardinals are without Andre Pallante. They hope to get him back pretty soon, but they're without Hunter Dobbins. And Kyle Leahy's pitch count has been limited because of all of his starts and workload. A foul ball out of play here, 2-1 on Rojas. A lead at second base for Shohei Ohtani. He was hit by a pitch, stole second. Freeman at first, a big lead there. The pitch, Rojas, foul tip into the catcher's mitt. Two balls, two strikes, two on with two outs. Fernandez back in the big leagues with the Cardinals and on the mound here at Dodger Stadium after spending much of the season in Memphis. The 2-2 pitch. Here comes. Rojas, foul tip into the catcher's mitt, strike three. The second strikeout for Fernandez, leaving two on. Ricky will tell you about the third. After two, it's all Dodgers right now, 3-0.
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1: First pitch misses low. Ball one to Jose Fermin, and he's facing Yoshinobu Yamamoto, who has retired all six Cardinals that he's faced. Three of them on strikeouts, all on chases out of the zone. Really tough pitcher to handle as a pitch is outside. And Fermin's got a hitter's count now. It's 2-0. Jose hitting 240, six homers, 35 RBIs. Fermin, Church, and Sajesi, who homered twice yesterday, to bat here in the top of the third inning. So far, it's all Dodgers. Next pitch, and that's low. Again, a small strike zone here. Just missing the bottom of the zone. 3-0, the count on Fermin. It's 3-0 Dodgers.
0: And that actually was a strike had it been challenged.
1: I would have thought so. It looked pretty good to me. The 3-0 pitch, here it comes. And that is low, ball four, and that was close, too. They had no challenge, and a four-pitch walk of Jose Fermin. That's a good gift. Again, very tiny strike zone here in a game brought to you by Budweiser, official beer sponsor of Major League Baseball. Crack open the game with Budweiser and enjoy unrivaled flavor and refreshment.
0: Walk's as good as a hit.
1: Yeah.
0: It is in this instance facing Yamamoto.
1: It typically is for the Dodgers offense, too, because they've got a lot of patient hitters, but they've got guys that can do damage, too, as Yamamoto steps off. That's a disengagement. Fermin bothering him over at first base. He takes his lead again. Church has 10 homers for the Cardinals, and that's a ball up and in. And that's five straight pitches out of the zone by Yamamoto. Three nothing Dodgers, and the Dodgers have just two hits. The Cardinals don't have one yet, as that pitch is a called strike at the top of the zone, 1-1. I'm not going to say you should do this, but I'm going to say this is what umpires used to do. In a game like this that was a little stuck in mud, they would kind of expand the strike zone a little bit just to make it more like a baseball game instead of a walk-a-thon. There's a ground ball to second. Could be two. Fermin is tagged out, and the throw on to first base completes the double play. They didn't tag him, but Fermin left the baseline. So our second base umpire, Roberto Ortiz, called him out, and he was right about that. Fermin probably needed to just go halfway and stop, but he didn't. And that double play is going to erase Fermin and Church both. Let's pause right here for Station ID on the Cardinals Radio Network, powered by Graybar.

0: four-seamer is swung on and missed by Sijacy. Again, two home runs yesterday, as three on the season. He's right up on the plate and has a one-strike count. Nobody on for the Cardinals, and he taps that one off his front foot. So he's in the hole 0-2. Again, a lot of baseball ahead, but the game needs to change here quickly. So I think umpires would just, you know, give you an inch or two in or out just to kind of get the flow of the game going. And, you know, they'd let you know that, too. Again, I'm not saying you can do that anymore because umpires are graded by the actual strike zone. But umpires used to have some leeway to control the game, and they just don't right now. The 0-2 pitch to Sijacy is inside. 1-2. On deck is Brian Torres. Already the Cardinals have used Motts and Fernandez. And where will the innings come from today? That'll be an interesting thing to discuss as we move along. And the 1-2 pitch to Sijacy is swung on and missed. There's another strikeout for Yamamoto. He has four, first time through the lineup. We go to the bottom of the third inning. L.A. 3, St. Louis nothing.
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0: Bottom of the third inning, third pitcher for the Cardinals already. It's Gordon Graceffo, who probably will be more of a bulk guy today. Ryan Fernandez kind of restored order there in the second inning. Came in with a runner on, got an out, and then a couple of strikeouts with a walk sandwiched in between. And he pitched well in relief of Bryson Motts. So now it's Graceffo, who's been really good lately as well. He misses inside for a ball. Graceffo's ERA keeps going down, down, down. Found a little bit more velocity again lately. That's kind of been a thing that he has been hunting over the past couple years. Next pitch is a off-speed delivery and no swing on the appeal, according to our third base umpire. That's Alex McKay. Jim Wolf's down at first base. Told you that Roberto Ortiz is at second. And again, Alan Porter, the crew chief, is behind the plate. 2-0 count for Graceffo, and that pitch is hit in the air to left field, and they're cheering, but it's going to be caught, and they're going to be disappointed as the left fielder Brian Torres makes the play, and Kyle Tucker flies out to left.
6: Number 37.
0: Out number one.
6: Hernandez.
0: And that is the walk-up music for Teoscar Hernandez, two-time All-Star and Home Run Derby champion in 2024. Lined out to left his first time. Graceffo works from the stretch. It was a strike right down central. Restrepo's earned run average at 2.90. That's pretty good. 54 games, 68 innings, only 42 hits. Not a lot of strikeouts for Restrepo, but he does get outs. There's a swing and a foul back. Kind of the thing you got to be ready for when Restrepo pitches is people are going to hit it, and so you better catch it. That's most games that we see Gordon Restrepo. The 0-2 pitch coming up to Hernandez is in the dirt, overcooked a little bit. We saw Restrepo do a open in St. Louis. That was on Thursday, last Thursday. Went three innings, didn't give up a hit or a walk, and struck out four. That was against Baltimore. Got a 1-2 count, and here comes the pitch. That's hit sharply up the middle for a base hit. Missed his location there, and a one-out single brings in Max Muncy. This copyrighted broadcast, by the way, is presented by Authority of the St. Louis Cardinals, LLC. May not be reproduced or retransmitted in any form, and the accounts and descriptions of this game may not be
7: disseminated
0: without
7: the express written consent of the St. Louis Cardinals.
0: Brought to you by Brown
7: and
0: Crouppen,
7: a great
0: law firm.
7: Muncy.
0: Left-handed batting Max Muncy. He packs a wallop, always does. 26 homers for him. Average at just 249, but he can hurt you, and he takes a strike. Muncy, one of those guys that will walk a lot, too. Again, the Dodgers have them up and down their lineup. They have on-base percentage guys who can hit with authority. That's what makes them so potent. Short lead at first for Hernandez, not going, and that pitch is hit in the air down the left field line. That's slicing foul. That's going to be out of play. And new baseball is out to our home plate umpire, Alan Porter. The Freeman home run was the 170th for the Dodgers, so 170. The Cardinals have 148, so not quite as many, but not that far behind them, considering they play in St. Louis, although this is a pitcher's park, too. There goes the runner. The throw is inside. And again, the ball is dropped by Herrera. No chance to throw him out. I don't think he could have anyway. So a stolen base, the third for Teoscar Hernandez. And the Dodgers are indeed running on Herrera. We wondered whether they would run. They haven't.
7: I figured they would.
0: That actually was not an easy pitch for Herrera. That ball was in the dirt, so he picked a good pitch to go on.
7: And another good jump.
0: One and two, the count on Muncy. And the 1-2 delivery is swung on and missed. He struck him out, and Muncy's going to take off for first, so Herrera's better throw it, and he does just in time. Check the runner at second base. That made it a close play at first. So it was a strikeout, 2-3, and two outs for Hunter Fiducia.
8: 46, Hunter Fiducia.
0: Fiducia grounded out to first to end mercifully the bottom of the first inning. He was batting with the bases loaded and hit a ground ball to Burleson. And he takes low ball one, slider that just missed. Burley made a great play going to his right and had the throw, and I believe he was still on the ground.
7: He was sitting.
0: Sitting, and he threw it to Mott's covering. Mott's had to reach out athletically to catch the ball and then find first base to end the inning. Swing and a miss by Fiducia. Again, the slider from Grisefo. So Grisefo could possibly be a three-inning guy again, maybe two. But you still have to get innings from somebody. That play was really good by Burleson. Burleson and Fermin on the right side of the infield. There's a run at second base. The pitch from Grisefo is grounded foul. That's raked over towards the Cardinals' dugout. That was Matthew Libertor made a one-handed play. Got a little PFP in during the game. Didn't even have his glove on. One ball, two strikes. And the pitch to the Dodgers catcher. Here it comes. That's a swing and a miss and another strikeout for Grisefo. Back-to-back Ks. The Cardinals' bullpen's been good so far. We go to the top of the fourth inning. Cardinals still trail 3-0.
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0: Our game goes to the top of the fourth inning. The Cardinals trail it 3-0. Three runs in the bottom of the first inning. Freddie Freeman hit his 16th home run of the year. He's been very good against the Cardinals in his career. And that is the scoring. The Cardinals have used three pitchers already. Fernandez and Graceffo have been good. Rough outing for the Cardinals opener slash starter, Bryson Motz. Yamamoto has faced the minimum through three and misses low ball one to Brian Torres, who he struck out in the first inning. One and oh, the count on Torres. And the pitch is a curveball for a strike. Just kind of floated that up there. Yamamoto is a six pitch pitcher. Kind of par for the course these days. There's a swing and a miss at another curveball. He throws the four-seam fastball, a slider, a curve, a sinker, a changeup, a splitter, and a cutter. Now, some of those pitches are really fastballs with movement, like a cutter or a sinker. They're all fastballs. They're just doing something different. The 1-2 pitch, here it comes, and that's fouled just below us. Almost reached our level. Yamamoto has struck out four Cardinals through the first nine that he's faced. He walked for mean, but he was erased on a double play. The 1-2 pitch to Torres is hit sharply right side. Oh, what a play by the second baseman, Rojas. He just took a hit away from Torres. That ball was by him. Rojas always been a good fielder, and he came up with a gem there. Well, Torres are... I should say, Rojas really endeared himself to Dodger fandom by his defense in the World Series. So it's Ivan Herrera, Cardinals with their best hit ball, I would say, through the first 10 batters. But Torres comes up empty. He's 0 for 2. Now it's Ivan, and he takes a strike in at the knees. A sinker at 96. Did I mention that Yamamoto has not given up a hit yet? Here's the pitch, and that's grounded up the middle. Tough play by Rojas, and he throws out Herrera at first base, and he's putting on a clinic here in the top of the fourth inning. He went to his left for the first one, and he's almost over at third base right now after making that throw, and the Dodger fans giving him a standing ovation here. Two really good plays. From the first pitch of the season to the last pitch in October, Bet365 is now the official mobile sports betting partner of your St. Louis Cardinals. So two out, nobody on. Burley at the plate, a check swing, but a called strike anyway. Well, that's too bad. Two balls that could have been base hits, but they're not. Defense, of course, matters. Swing and a miss. And Burley's in the hole 0-2 as he chased the splitter at 93. Well, you're right, John. That's a hard splitter. The wind in the pitch by Yamamoto. A swing and a miss. He strikes out Burley. And that is now five strikeouts for Yamamoto. The Cardinals still looking for their first hit. As we go to the bottom of the fourth inning, and Graceffo will be back out there with the Cardinals trailing 3-0.
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0: Big swing and a miss. Strike one on Shohei Ohtani, who led off the first inning, the second inning, and now he leads off the fourth inning, this time against Gordon Graceffo. And the next delivery to him is a fastball in the outside corner, and Graceffo looks good again. 93, just painting that outside corner. Ohtani, Edman, and Betts to bat. Dodgers with a 3-0 lead. As the Cardinals and the Dodgers play the middle game of their three-game series, there's a pitch on the inside corner, and he struck him out on three pitches. How about that?
20: Good morning, good afternoon, and good night, Mr. Ohtani.
0: Good night indeed. Celebrate Cardinals history on Friday, September 11th. Cardinals are going to play the White Sox on that night, and fans will take home a 2006 World Series all-over print shirt thanks to Coca-Cola and Schnucks. Tickets at cardinals.com/promotions, and that's going to be a great celebration. 2016 gave us a lot of thrills. World Series championship number 10, that would have been. The 1-0 pitch to Tommy Edman is a strike. Tommy has been hit by a pitch and scored and hit a long fly out to center field that put Church back to the center field wall. Tommy batting from the left side against Graceffo. He hit right-handed, of course, against Motz, the starter. The next delivery to Tommy is fouled off to our left. Again, getting pretty close to us, but not quite. Graceffo wears number 44, and he pitched at Villanova. When we go to the East Coast, he has a lot of family at a lot of those ballparks, whether it's Philly, New York. Saw him in Pittsburgh. The 1-2 pitch, here it comes. It's tapped to the right side. And that's over towards the Cardinals dugout. And so we'll do it again. 1-2 on Edmund. Boy, a beautiful night. The wind has really died down. There's no breeze right now that I can sense. The flags aren't moving at all. Our game time temperature was 75 degrees. It may get into the upper 60s by the end of the game, typical at Dodger Stadium. And the 1-2 delivery to Tommy Edman, former Cardinal, is in the dirt, 2-2.
20: 73 degrees up on the scoreboard in left field.
0: There you go. So it's gotten cooler.
20: Just like you, Ricky.
0: Yeah, I'm getting cooler by age. No, I just think I'm getting cooler. 2-2 pitch, it's grounded foul. The outfield plays Tommy to hit the ball a little bit the other way as Church is slightly to the left of straightaway center field. Pretty shallow in right field is Walker. The pitch to Tommy is a little bit low. Didn't miss much. A changeup makes it 3-2. So Tommy a threat to get on base again. A lot of base runners for the Dodgers in this game. And yet, they have three hits as we play here in the fourth inning. Too many freebies. The 3-2 delivery to Tommy Edman is swung on and missed. Another strikeout. That's four strikeouts in a row for Graceffo. He struck out Muncy, Fiducia to end the third, and now Ohtani and Edman start the fourth. This has been impressive. You think he goes three, John?
20: At this rate, yes.
0: Mookie Betts popped out and struck out already in this game. Batting for the third time in the fourth inning. Usually a good sign for the home team as the pitch misses high to him. Betts, an eight-time All-Star, multiple-time Gold Glover, four-time World Series champ, American League MVP, and a good bowler on top of that. And he lines that one down the left field line. That's fair, and it's going to the corner. It's handled well in left field by Torres, who gets it in quickly, and Mookie Betts does his dance at second base, and he has a two-out double, and the inning not over yet, so that breaks the string of strikeouts at four.
20: That's his third double in the series.
0: Cardinals haven't gotten Freddie Freeman out yet. Three runs on four hits for the Dodgers. No runs on no hits for the Cardinals. Graceffo, a challenge here with Freeman at the plate, and he misses way high. That four-seamer was, he's going to throw that one as hard as he could. And he got underneath it a little bit. Freeman's the difference in the game right now. Graceffo has his sign set about chest high. Next delivery is a little low. Slider just missed the bottom of the zone. It looked like Graceffo wanted to challenge that one himself. Two and oh, the count on Freeman. Next delivery is outside 3-0. And are the Cardinals being careful again with Freddie Freeman? With first base open. I mean, it's not a bad idea to try to let Miguel Rojas beat you. I think Freeman's swinging if it's close. The 3-0 pitch to him, he's taking, but it is a ball. And I think that was on purpose. Not an intentional walk, but just about. So Miguel Rojas again gets to bat with two runners on and a slow walk to the mound by Ivan Herrera. And I think he just wants to make sure they're on the same page as to how to pitch Rojas. Ninth batter that Graceffo has faced, and he struck out four of them, given up a couple hits, walked a batter. Very popular player here, Miguel Rojas. I believe you heard that. You might not even heard that on the radio. You might have heard that just by opening your window at your home, wherever you might be. That was loud. First pitch to Rojas is tapped up the middle, and it's going to be a tough play. So JC has it, and he throws him out. That was well done by the Cardinals shortstop, Thomas Sejasi. Man, he made that look easy. I thought that was trouble all the way, but he throws him out. That ends the fourth. John will have the fifth inning for you. The Cardinals trailing the Dodgers through four by a score of 3-0.
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20: We're in the fifth inning, and the Cardinals are looking for their first hit against Yamamoto. Jordan Walker leads off. He swings and taps that foul. That goes back behind home plate. Walker tonight, a strikeout victim. He was hanging tough against Yamamoto and then chased a high fastball for strike three. The pitch, that's taken down and away. One ball and one strike. The Dodgers have a 3-0 lead on one swing of the bat by Freddie Freeman. That was in the first inning. The pitch low for Walker, two balls and a strike. Two excellent defensive plays took hits away from Brian Torres and Ivan Herrera in the fourth inning. Both turned in by Miguel Rojas, who plays up the middle at second base. Yamamoto's pitch, a strike, and that's on the inside corner. 2-2 for Jordan Walker. Walker, one RBI away from 100, two homers away from 30. A swing and a miss. The splitter strikes him out for the second time tonight. A fastball and a splitter for the strikeouts on Walker, but the splitter has produced other strikeouts in the six for Yamamoto. Leo Bernal, the Cardinal catcher last night, DH tonight, grounded out to Miguel Rojas. As the Cardinals win in order in the second inning, they got a leadoff walk to Fermin in the third, but he was erased on a double play ball. Bernal takes inside. Bernal is a big league hitter, is 1-for-6, two RBIs, a run scored, and two strikeouts. He made his major league debut catching in last night's game. A swing, and he hits a high fly ball to center field. That's in the park, though, for Tommy Edman. He has it. Two outs as we pause for an ID here on the Cardinals Radio Network, powered by Graybar.

Along with Ricky Horton, Mike Claiborne, I'm John Rooney at Dodger Stadium. Nolan Gorman struck out the first time up. Yamamoto's pitch, a swing and a miss. Fastball up and away, and Gorman went after it. Gorman has struck out 83 times, 41 hits in 222 at-bats, playing in his 70th game with the Cardinals, and he spent a good deal of time at AAA. Swing and a miss, strike two. 0-for-2 last night with a strikeout. Ohtani struck out Walker, then retired Bernal on a fly ball out. After the batter's timeout, Gorman is back in. Last night, Ramon Urias hurt his wrist trying to hold up on a check swing. Gorman is starting at third tonight. The pitch by Yamamoto, a swing and a miss. Gorman strikes out for the second time. The Cardinals go in order in the fifth inning.

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9: Yep.
8: Graybar does that. Tucker a walk and a flyout. Graceffo's pitch, half swing and a foul. A ball and a strike. Tucker, Teoscar Hernandez, and Max Muncy for the Dodgers in the fifth inning.
9: Well, we got our answer whether Graceffo is going to go three innings or not, and that's really a big help to this game. When your starter goes one and one plus, maybe even worse, you know you're in for a lot of outs in your bullpen.
8: Here's a ball that is looped into left field, a base hit. Hit that off the end of the bat, played on the second bounce by Brian Torres. And Tucker is on, leading off the fifth inning. For nearly a century, Ted Drews has been serving its famous frozen custard. 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Teoscar Hernandez has lined out to left center field. Torres with a nice catch and then a base hit with a stolen base in the third. The infield at double play depth. A swing and a miss. A slider on pitch one after the base hit by Kyle Tucker.
9: Tucker didn't know where the ball was when he hit it. He got jammed badly and was looking around, couldn't find the ball. Finally saw that it was going into the outfield, and he about walked to first base. It was weird. I mean, he almost felt like he didn't deserve to get a hit. I know he's been struggling. Been a hard year for him in a lot of ways, but since being a Dodger. But, I mean, hey, celebrate it, man. You get a hit. However you get a hit.
8: They're not happy with him here.
9: And well, I wouldn't be happy with the way he ran to first if I was a teammate or his manager.
8: Dancing off first base, Tucker didn't go, and a foul ball off to the right. Graceffo wasn't really paying attention to Tucker. He jumped a big step towards second and then didn't take off. Stolen bases tonight, Shohei Ohtani, Teoscar Hernandez. Now it's Tucker, the leadoff man in the fifth inning on first base. And time taken by
9: Herrera.
8: Ivan Herrera. That's a goes as a disengagement.
9: I think he saw the pitch clock going down on that one as kind of got that indication by the signaling of our home plate umpire, Alan Porter.
8: So two disengagements. The pitch with the runner going, and it bounces, getting away from Herrera, who chases it down over by the Dodger dugout.
9: Boy, they're picking the right pitches to
8: they
9: go
8: are,
9: on,
8: aren't stolen they? Stolen base for Tucker.
9: All three of them have
8: number
9: been
8: 10 for
9: balls
8: him.
9: In the dirt. There are three stolen bases in this game. Ohtani has one. Hernandez has one, and now Tucker.
8: The count, one ball, two strikes on Teoscar Hernandez. And this has been an uphill climb since the very first batter the Dodgers sent up against Bryson Motz. Ohtani walked. Tommy Edman was hit by a pitch. One out later, Freddie Freeman hit a three-run homer, and that's our score right now as the Dodgers bat with a runner at second. Nobody out in the

0: fifth inning. Home plate umpire.
1: I think they're all debating what the count is right now.
0: Talking with Teoscar Hernandez, and the count on the scoreboard reads 1-2.
1: Which I think is right.
0: Graceffo, a long look to second. Now the pitch. Grounded to the shortstop. The play by Sajacy throws high, but caught by Burleson. One out with Tucker holding on at second. Max Muncy has walked, and he has struck out swinging. Graceffo struck him out in the third inning. One of four strikeouts for Gordon in his outing. That has gone 2 1/3 innings, giving up 3 hits, 1 walk. Runner at second for Muncy. Muncy has 2 hits in his last 20 at-bats, but always dangerous. The former Baylor Bear hits it hard and just foul down the right field line. He got a pitch in and turned on it.
1: I would guess foul by no more than 3 or 4 inches. Looking at it on the replay, that's confirmed.
0: Just Max Muncy coming back to the batter's box with a strike up on the board. Hunter Fiducia, their catcher, waits on deck. Will Smith and Dalton Rushing both returned from the injured list yesterday and got into the game last night. Smith was the starter. Muncy takes high for a ball, 1-1. Yoshinobu Yamamoto has no-hit the Cardinals through 5, allowing just 1 walk. He has faced the minimum because that walk was part of a double play. Here's a foul ball back, and it's 1-2 on Max Muncy. Last night, the Cardinals put up 13 runs, winning 13-8. But they have donuts up on the board through 5 in the run column and the hit column. The 1-2 pitch. Muncy takes low, 2-2 on the Dodger third baseman. Bryson Motz was the opener for the Cardinals. The rookie went 1 inning plus 1 batter. 3 runs earned, 2 hits. He walked 3, hit 2 batters, and gave up a Freeman 3-run homer. Ryan Fernandez, 1 inning, 1 walk, 2 strikeouts. Now Graceffo is pitching in his third inning out of the pen. The 2-2 pitch for Muncy. Swung on and missed. Graceffo strikes him out for a second time. 5 strikeouts for Graceffo. And he'll pitch to Hunter Fiducia.
1: Well, I made the point earlier, John, that somebody's got to stand up and change the trajectory of this game. And so far, I think Ryan Fernandez helped in that regard, but Graceffo is really the guy that's done it. I mean, it's still a baseball game. Down by 3 runs, it could be a lot worse.
0: The pitch, a swing, and a foul that goes off Herrera. Herrera picks up the ball in front of home plate. Throws a new one to the mound. When the Cardinals come to bat, they're half of the sixth inning. Fermin, Church, and Sajacy, the lower third of the order, will be up. One strike on Fiducia out of LSU. Holds the bat down on the knob. The pitch to the left-handed batter. A strike called, 0-2. Fiducia started out with the Dodgers. They sent him to Tampa Bay and then back to the Dodgers. He twirls the bat.
1: Ansel Rincon is getting loose in the Cardinals' pen right now.
0: The 0-2 pitch with 2 outs. A swing and a miss. That's 6 strikeouts in 3 innings of work for Gordon Graceffo. He strands Tucker at second base. On to the 6th, 3-0 Dodgers.
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0: Local Point and the Cardinals are teaming up for the Broken Bat Tree Planting Program. Every time a Cardinals pitcher breaks an opposing player's bat, Focal Point will plant a tree at a local park or local school. Yamamoto faces the lower third of the Cardinal batting order, and the Cardinals are looking for their first hit as they bat in the sixth inning, trailing the Dodgers 3-0. I do believe we have our first pitchcom incident of the game. Paducia is on his way out there, and now Alan Porter is calling for some help from the Dodger dugout. So we welcome in Mike Claiborne here in inning number six. So far, all Los Angeles, right from the very first batter in the first inning when Ohtani walked.
11: All Yamamoto, too. There's only been one ball hit out of the infield tonight, and that was Bernal's fly ball.
0: He hit that well.
11: But everything has either been a strikeout or a ground out.
0: It looked like two might get through the infield, yeah. But Miguel Rojas got in the way on a diving play going toward first base, retiring Torres 4-3, and then Ivan Herrera hit one to the third base side of second. Rojas was playing up the middle to begin with, got to it, and with an off-balance throw, it was perfect to retire Herrera.
11: Let's see if Jose Fermin can break it up.
0: He's the only base runner with a walk. And he had a lot of give to the left side as a curveball was right at him and then broke over the middle of the plate. One strike on Fermin. The windup, the kick, the pitch. A swing and a base hit to right field for Fermin.
11: All right. You know, he kind of had the feeling that this was going to go for a while as far as Yamamoto.
0: But 60 pitches, and now the Cardinals have a hit.
11: And if you're thinking about getting his pitch count up, he's thrown 100 pitches.
12: Number 27, Nathan
11: in
12: Church.
11: 13 different games. 100 pitches or more. So he is durable.
0: So a base hit on the 60th pitch thrown by Yoshinobu Yamamoto. Nathan Church grounded into a double play the first time up. He swings and hits a foul ball off to the left. Well, it is time to get the line moving. Cardinals got it moving plenty last night. They scored early, often. They had a two-run second, five in the third, two in the fourth, one in the fifth, one in the seventh, and two in the eighth, beating the Dodgers 13-8 last night. But only one hit so far tonight, trailing 3-0. Pickoff throw to first, a late tag applied by Freeman on Jose Fermin.
11: If the Cardinals are able to climb back in this one, Gordon Graceffo deserves a big star. He came in and really kind of shut down what offense the Dodgers were trying to mount.
0: From the stretch, the pitch. A little bit low. Yamamoto has only had to work out of the stretch to two batters, and that's Nathan Church. Church grounded into a double play after Fermin's walk in the third inning, and now Church is batting after a single by Fermin. Yamamoto out of the stretch position from the high set. The 1-1 offering, Church hits it foul on the right side.
11: Had some pretty good swings in this at-bat so far.
0: Church is 1 out of 5 in the series with a run batted in, a run scored. Out of UC Irvine. Taking the batter's timeout. Church tugs on the straps of the batting gloves. Walks back into the left-handed batter's box. Muncy plays off the line at third with the left-handed batter in there. Fermin leads at first base. Yamamoto gives him a look. Now the pitch. Ground ball to the shortstop. Betts steps on second. Throws to first. Safe. Church runs well. Betts had to go a pretty good distance to get the force out on Fermin.
11: He made a good throw, but as you mentioned, Church runs well. He goes hard down the line every time.
0: Betts threw over the runner, but Betts could not throw out Church at first base. Here's Thomas Sejacy. Strikeout victim the first time up. 7 strikeouts tonight against 1 walk and 1 hit given up by Yamamoto. The infield, a double play depth, the pitch. A swing, and there's a drive, and that's hit to deep center field. Back to the track, the wall. It's a gunner! A home run for Sejacy, his 3rd home run in the series. The Cardinals are down by a run.
11: Thomas Sejacy is having a pretty good week.
0: He wants to be player of the week.
11: He sure does. 3 home runs in 2 games, and we still have more to play here. Throw in the 3 hits on Sunday.
0: So JC's 4th home run makes it a 1-run game.
12: Brian Torres.
0: The home run is the 17th given up by Yamamoto in 25 starts. Now Brian Torres.
11: There's some life in that Cardinal dugout now.
0: Oh, there is now. Torres takes a curve down and in for a ball. Now it's a ball game. See, thanks to Ryan Fernandez, but thanks big time to Gordon Graceffo, holding the Dodgers to the 3-0 score. Now 3-2. The pitch, and getting under this one, Torres pops it up foul. Third base side, Muncy on the grass in foul territory, makes the catch, 2 outs. Now it's Ivan Herrera. Herrera has grounded out twice. 2 out of 6 in the series with a run batted in, a couple of runs scored.
12: Catcher Ivan Herrera.
0: Herrera is always so slow to get to home plate.
11: I don't understand that. I mean, a lot of times he has to call timeout before he gets in the batter's box because he's, I don't know. It's not like he's the first guy up after coming off the field as a catcher where he'd take the equipment off. We've gone through 3 batters now, 4 batters.
0: Alan Porter out dusting off the plate. I think Herrera took his batter's timeout before getting up to home plate as the pitch timer ran out. No violation. Yamamoto doesn't need any help in that regard. With 2 outs, Herrera takes a pitch that goes all the way to the bricks behind home plate. That was recovered by the on-deck batter, Alec Burleson.
11: This is a guy the Cardinals need to get going, is Herrera.
0: The 1-0 pitch. Herrera checks his swing, takes down and in. He can get going by taking some walks.
11: Yes. And that's something that he's really, the walks and then also being hit by pitches, he was pretty adept at doing that as well.
0: 27 of those.
11: His average is down to 244 now.
0: 2 balls, no strikes. Yamamoto's pitch. Check swing, and that's taken for a ball outside on the appeal. No swing. 3-0 on Ivan Herrera with Burleson on deck. Love to see Herrera on for Burleson. Burleson's had a tough go of it so far with a ground out and a strikeout, his first 2 at-bats. But that man can hit. The 3-0 pitch. Taken low, and Burleson will bat with Herrera on. Burleson comes up representing the go-ahead run.
11: Good eye by Herrera, not chasing that splitter.
0: The 2nd walk given up by Yamamoto, and after taking off the body armor, Herrera sprints to first base.
11: Yeah.
0: And Burleson is in the batter's box with 12, facing up with the pitcher, so no violation there yet. The batter has to be facing up with the pitcher by 8. The pitch, Burleson swings and chops it. It's a fair ball caught right on the line by Freeman. He steps on the bag.
13: Burleson is out, three unassisted. A single by Fermin. Thomas Ajayi, a two-run homer. We're going to the bottom of the sixth. The Cardinals now trail 3-2.
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13: 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It's George Soriano out of the Cardinal bullpen facing Ohtani, who swings and fouls it off to the left. An aggressive swing for strike one in the bottom of the sixth. It's a game again, Claves, 3-2 in favor of the Dodgers.
11: It is, and what George Soriano can do now is just keep this team, the Dodgers, off the base path. This is a good matchup for him against against Ohtani.
13: Here's a foul ball. Fastball foul back to the screen. Nothing in two. Ohtani has walked and scored. Hit by a pitch. A stolen base. Called out on strikes in the fourth inning facing Gordon Graceffo. Graceffo, three innings, three hits allowed. He walked one, struck out six, and threw 48 pitches, but he kept the score at 3-0. Now it's 3-2. Ohtani swings, and he loops it foul off to the left.
11: Soriano throwing the changeup to Ohtani. He's fouled off a couple of good pitches. His changeup really plays well against these left-handed hitters. Now he'll have a chance to turn Tommy Edman. He'll bat from the left side, too, so he'll carve him up.
13: The pitch, a swing and a miss. Soriano strikes out Ohtani. Ohtani, since the beginning of their last road trip, has struck out 11 times. He has five hits in the last 31 at-bats.
11: He's up to 140 strikeouts now in the season.
13: And here is Tommy Edman batting left-handed. Soriano, major league record of 9-4, 5.34 ERA. This year he's 6-3, 61 games, a 4.12 earned run average. The big right-hander pitches high and away for a ball. That's 59 strikeouts for him in 59 and a third innings.
11: Would you say he's been the most pleasant surprise coming out of the bullpen this season?
13: I'd say so. And the way Gastelum has been pitching lately, turning things around from a shaky start, he's come on quite well. Ball two goes low, two balls and no strikes. And maybe it's Riley O'Brien who made the All-Star team as a closer, but Soriano's right there, right at the top. The pitch, right down the middle of strike call, 2-1.
11: I just think for a guy in his first year with the team, not knowing what you were going to get, and he's continued to increase his leverage situation where he is in the high leverage moments of the games now.
13: He's up there with the top of the order. A foul ball by Tommy Edman runs the count to 2-2. Two hometown teams will unite on Friday, September 18th, when the fans will take home a Cardinals hockey jersey. Available in medium and extra large while supplies last. 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Tommy Edman taking the batter's timeout. He's wearing number 25 on the Dodger home jersey. Dodgers across the front in blue, the number in red. Blue caps and helmets. Tommy Edman lines it past the diving third baseman Nolan Gorman into left field. Had Gorman been playing more of a straight-up third base, it would have been lined right to him. But the spray charts and all of the numbers tell these teams how they should probably line up against each hitter. And Tommy Edman smacked that one past Gorman. It was playing a little bit like a shortstop.
11: You know, that's something that we probably don't talk enough about, the defensive positioning that we see in the game today. And they've all made the adjustment since the shift has been banned.
13: Here's Mookie Betts. He has a double tonight and takes a fastball for a strike at the knees.
11: Talking to Mookie earlier today, feels like he's seeing it better, swinging it better. He said he has some real mechanical issues with his swing. He's starting to come back to him. I said, I hope he comes back on Friday.
13: He's 3-for-6. All three hits, doubles. As he looks at a ball, though, one ball and one strike. Betts has driven in 4 runs. He drove them in last night. A pop-up, a strikeout, and then a double while facing Graceffo in the fourth inning. And Graceffo left him in scoring position. Here's the 1-1. And there's a long drive in the left center field for a 2-run homer by Mookie Betts. The Dodgers get the 2 runs right back.
11: Nice, easy swing. Didn't try and do too much with it. He just turned on it, and once again, Mookie Betts strikes again. Man, oh, man, this guy kills the Cardinals.
13: A pitch that was about knee-high out over the plate where he could extend his arms, and as Claves mentioned, a very nice and easy swing in the process. 17 home runs, 53 runs batted in for Mookie Betts. Now Freddie Freeman. The Dodgers have scored their runs tonight, all 5 on home runs, 3 by this batter, Freddie Freeman, in the first inning.
11: It's amazing how games can turn around. It's pretty quiet going into the fifth inning. Cardinals come back and score.
13: A swing and a miss by Freddie Freeman, 1-1.
11: And the Dodgers respond.
13: Soriano working out of the stretch with nobody on in the pitch. Freeman takes a strike, 1-2. The Dodgers had a little movement to their bullpen. Looks quiet right now, though, after the 2-run homer by Betts.
11: Bullpens are now quiet.
13: Here's a swing, and the ball's looped into center field for a base hit. That was a high pitch. Freeman got up there to send the ball over the infield for his second hit tonight, and he's on for the 4th time. Before Rojas bats, let's pause for a station ID here on the Cardinals Radio Network, powered by Graybar.

0: Dalton Rushing is going to bat for Miguel Rojas. He's a left-handed hitter. He had an arm issue that put him on the injured list. He returned from that list yesterday. Takes a ball inside. He was hit by the pitch, and he's hopping around in the circle around home plate. Well, Soriano was going to make sure that pitch was in far enough, and exactly. In way too far.
1: Well, he's been hurting with those pitches out over the plate, so as you mentioned, he tried to run it in on him, but he caught Rushing. It's got to be tough for him. Hit him right in the foot. His front foot is the right foot. And he doesn't wear any protection that far down on his cleat.
0: Well, since Ohtani struck out, Edman reached on a hit to left. Mookie Betts a home run. Freddie Freeman a single. And now a hit by pitch. Dalton Rushing is the runner at first. And Dusty Blake, the Cardinal pitching coach, is on a slow walk out to the mound.
1: Nothing doing in the Cardinal bullpen as we speak.
0: And the Cardinals find themselves on the downside of a 5-2 game. It was 3-0 until Sujacy hit a two-run homer. And then the home run by Betts gave the Dodgers those two runs right back.
1: So Dusty Blake is trying to just get Soriano to settle down just a bit. He's going to have to give them some length here. Another lefty, Kyle Tucker.
0: Tucker has been on with a walk, a flyout, and a base hit with a stolen base. Tucker has grounded into four double plays. The Dodgers, as a team, have grounded into 111. And Soriano could use one of those right now. The Dodgers lead 5-2. A swing and a miss by Tucker, who was trying to make it 8-2 with that swing. Freeman is the runner at second, Rushing at first base. Burleson plays behind the runner, so Rushing gets a big lead. So JC plays up the middle at shortstop. The pitch by Soriano was grounded foul down the right field line. 0-2 on Tucker.
1: Soriano still trying to throw the changeup, and it's cost him so far this evening. That one he ran in on Tucker, and he was able to foul it. This changeup is right. He's pretty good, especially against the lefties. But a righty got him tonight.
0: Oh, a big workload for Soriano this season out of the Cardinal bullpen. He's given up two runs, three hits, and a hit batter. Ground ball to the second baseman. Flip to second out. Sujacy on to first base. That's a double play. 4-6-3, erasing Rushing and Tucker. We're going to the seventh, and Ricky will have it for you, along with Mike Claiborne. After six in L.A., the Dodgers have their three-run lead back 5-2.
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0: Swing and a miss. Strike one on a splitter by Jordan Walker, who struck out twice today against Yoshinobu Yamamoto, who has 7 strikeouts in total. He's walked 2 batters, and his lead just got larger. It's 5-2 now, L.A., and the next pitch to Jaywalk is hit hard down the left field line. He smoked that ball, and that's going to hit off the base of the wall. He's going to have to hurry to get to second base. The throw is not in time, just barely snuck in under the tag of the new second baseman, and that is Alex Freeland, who came on as the original second baseman. Rojas was pinch hit for last inning. So a nice at-bat for Jordan Walker. He picks up a double, and maybe the Cardinals have an answer to that 2-run bottom of the 6th inning.
1: Good hustle double by Jordan Walker there. He goes hard out of the box every time anyway. And I think he really surprises people how fast he is because he's such a big guy. So now the Cardinals have a runner in scoring position. Let's see if we can get one here.
0: That's his 31st double of the year. And the first pitch is a check swing but a called strike on Leo Bernal, who's 0-for-2 today. Had his first big league hit yesterday. 2 RBIs yesterday. How about picking up another one?
1: Family's in town for it, so they had a good time watching him.
0: Pitch to Leo. And it's Leonardo is his full name, but he prefers Leo.
1: He was in the middle of a game in Memphis when they pulled him out to tell him he was going to the big leagues.
0: And here he is. The 1-1 pitch to him is taken low, 2-1. So that is just the 3rd Cardinal hit against this really tough starter, Yamamoto. A double by Walker. There was also a home run by Sejasi last inning and a hit by Fermin. Cardinals hadn't had a hit up until last inning. The next pitch is a called strike. He painted him on the inside corner. 2-2 the count.
1: You know, we've seen a lot of good pitchers this year, but right now he is the most impressive pitcher I've seen in another uniform.
0: He's very tough. Very, very tough. I don't disagree with that. 2 balls, 2 strikes, and the pitch to Bernal is taken high, 3-2. Good take there.
1: And I say that because the other good pitchers we faced this season, the Cardinals have done reasonably well. They've chased a few guys over the course of the season.
0: Sanchez,
1: yeah,
0: pretty good. Wheeler's
1: Zach
0: good.
1: Wheeler, yeah.
0: Skeens is still good, but not having a great year. 3-2 pitch. Here it comes, and that is hit in the air to right field. He hit that ball a ton. Back to the track. And it's gone! A big fly for Leo Bernal, his first in the big leagues. A 2-run shot, and the Cardinals get those 2 runs right back. And they now trail by 1. And Bernal unloaded, 5-4 Dodgers.
1: It was a light tower shot. We didn't know whether it was going to have enough distance, but it was sky high. And he didn't miss much of it, right down the middle. I think he thought he hit it well.
0: How can you not be
1: first
0: happy
1: row
0: for that guy? He's such a great dude,
1: and
0: too.
1: You and I had a chance to spend some time,
0: yes,
1: with him, and just a delightful person. He was on the pregame show today. Just so happy to be here. And for Yamamoto, a guy who I still think is pitching a heck of a game, and now finds himself with a 1-run lead again.
0: And Gorman, with 1 swing, could tie it. He fouled that one off. He struck out twice today. And the biggest hug of all at the end of the receiving line in the Cardinals' dugout was Pedro Pajes. And he gave him a huge hug. And Bernal is all smiles. Why wouldn't you be? Such a great moment. The pitch to Gorman is tapped foul. And that's one of those when, who'd you hit your first home run off?
1: Yamamoto.
0: Yeah. The guy that Mike Claiborne said as good as anybody we've seen.
1: You know, Yamamoto, again, has not pitched poorly.
0: No.
1: He's given up 4 runs, but they've been the hardest 4 runs I've seen the Cardinals try and score this year.
0: So it's been a game of homers. The Dodgers have a 3-run homer and a 2-run homer, and the Cardinals have 2 2-run shots. So they trail by a run. The 0-2 pitch to Gorman is swung on and missed. He may have tipped that, but it's held on to by the catcher. So 3 strikeouts
5: for Nolan Gorman. 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Boy, momentum changes quickly.
1: It really
5: doesn't
1: does.
5: It? The two-run homer by Sejacy in the sixth, and it's okay. Cardinals got it.
1: Here we go.
5: Then Mookie Betts hits a two-run homer in the bottom half, and it seems like a big mountain again.
1: And it was John and I were talking to Mookie earlier today. He said, I really feel like I have my swing back, and I'm starting to see it better. And he's saying all these things, and I'm saying to myself, uh-oh.
5: Yeah, uh-oh indeed. And the man at the plate kind of got things started for the Cardinals last inning for me. And since then, the Cardinals have one, two, three, four hits and a walk one time through the lineup. So this third time through the lineup thing has been a bit of a problem here for Yamamoto. Next delivery to Fermin is taken low.
1: Well, you know, we hear about this a lot in the game, and the numbers don't lie. You know, the numbers go up for hitters that third time through. But you still like to see your starter out there.
5: Yeah, I get it, as do I. The 2-1 pitch is a called strike. Well, if your guy's out there and they're hitting them more, and their guy's out there and they're hitting them more, that's baseball, too.
1: Exactly.
5: Right?
1: You're making adjustments.
5: Yeah, and who's better at third time through the lineup becomes the real story. The 2-2 pitch is grounded towards third. That's handled by Muncy, and he throws out Fermin. That's out number two. And that would have been a common occurrence. You realize you're going to give up something,
1: yeah.
5: But who's going to be better at minimizing the damage
1: exactly.
5: The third time through?
1: And I think it also goes to say what pitchers can do that third time around, because maybe you don't show them everything. Maybe you do have a couple of pitches that they haven't seen that you can use to get people out. And if you're the hitter, you're already trying to make that other adjustment.
5: Nathan Church takes a slider high. Maybe the curveball by Yamamoto. He's thrown some of those as well. Church has grounded into a double play and reached on a fielder's choice.
6: 45,900. 45,900.
5: There's a ground ball right side. Base hit for Church. His first hit of the game. The inning not over. And not only did the Cardinals pick up a hit, but I picked up the vibes of the attendance here at Dodger Stadium. And it doesn't look like it, but I still feel like I'm going to go with 45,900.
1: You know, we felt your spirit here last night when the guests came up.
5: Good. Glad you did.
1: And you're spot on again, man.
5: I went with an even number tonight. I don't know if that's going to...
1: You normally don't do that.
5: No, I normally don't. But there are not 45,900 people here, but that's...
1: They sold enough
5: they
1: tickets.
5: They sold a lot of tickets. Good for them. Thomas Sejacy has been a... Well, he's been quite the guy here in Los Angeles. He homered twice in game one. He's homered today, just last inning. And he's at the plate with a 1-0 count. Church, a threat to steal. No. Yamamoto has got a good move. He's been quick with the feet, and there he goes. Watch out, and he's safe.
1: Ryan Stanek is now throwing in the Cardinal bullpen, and the Dodgers have someone up as well. They have Edgardo Henriquez.
5: So JC at the plate with a 1-0 count. The pitch is inside. He wouldn't homer twice back-to-back in back-to-back days, would he?
1: I don't see why he wouldn't. I mean, we've seen a lot of firsts this year, so why not throw this one in the bucket?
5: I'm daring him to do that.
1: I double dare him.
5: Okay. All right. Tying run is at first base with Church. A double might do the trick, too, if he hits it in the gap. The pitch to him is popped up. Boy, he had a good swing at it.
1: That one.
5: Got underneath it. The right fielder, Tucker, comes on. He makes the play, and the inning comes to a close. But a good half inning for the Cardinals. Leo Bernal, his first major league home run, has gotten the Cardinals closer. We're going to the seventh inning stretch presented by Spectrum, built for big moments here for St. Louis. 5-4 Dodgers.
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12: Right-hander Ryan Stanek delivers a pitch, swung on and missed by Teoscar Hernandez. He threw that one by him. Stanek can rush it up there in the high 90s. We're underway in the bottom of the seventh inning. Seventh inning stretch was presented by Spectrum. It's internet, mobile, and streaming TV all from one place. Next delivery, fouled off to the right. He was tardy on that.
13: Well, Stanek, as you just mentioned, he does have a good fastball. The only problem, sometimes he tries to overthrow it and then becomes flat, and then all of a sudden he's in trouble. Been using the sweeper a little bit more and throwing a splitter as well.
12: I would say a good body of work for him. ERA has come down. It's in the lower fours now, but it was high for a bit, and he's been much better lately. The 0-2 pitch is fouled back. Tried to throw that one by Teoscar Hernandez. I really do feel bad for George Soriano, whose ERA is climbing in the other direction. He's up in the mid-fours himself, but he was dynamite for a very long time.
13: He was a glue guy.
12: He's out of gas right now.
13: He's a glue guy. Well, if you think about the high leverage situations that he's been in, he's been used quite a bit this season.
12: That pitch is low. That was his 62nd appearance.
13: Yeah, that's a lot.
12: Which is the most of any Cardinal. Brule's been in 61. Stanek has now been in 61. Riley O'Brien, 56. Gordon Graceffo, 55, swinging a base hit to right on a 1-2 pitch. Like to have that pitch back. Leadoff single. Hernandez is 2-for-4. And he has a stolen base, so watch out here. You've seen the steeple patch on every Cardinals jersey. One of America's fastest growing wealth management and investment banking firms, proudly rooted in St. Louis, Stiefel, where success meets success.
13: The Dodgers have no problem running on Herrera, and they're the team that doesn't steal a lot of bases.
12: Nope, but they're going again. They only had 55 stolen bases. The Cardinals have 88. First pitch to Muncy. It's hit hard to right field, but that's going to be right to Jordan Walker. Sinking line drive, and that almost sunk too quickly. That ball at Dodger Stadium, I always thought the cool air at night.
13: Yeah.
12: There are times where the ball just dies on you. It really does.
13: We saw a couple of balls like that last night that I thought were really well hit, and all of a sudden, 10 feet in front of the warning track, they just put.
12: And of course, even though that is true, we've still had home runs galore in this game. Freeman is homered. Mookie Betts is homered for the Dodgers. Sejacy and Bernal for the Cardinals. One out and a swing and a foul off the bat of Hunter Fiducia, who's grounded out, struck out, and struck out. He has made the last out three times in an inning. Ohtani has led off the inning four times in this game. And if Fiducia can ground into a double play, and I'm rooting for it.
13: Well, they lead the world in double plays.
12: It could happen again for Ohtani, where he'd be leading off next inning. Oh, for the double play. That pitch is high.
13: I don't know why Hernandez hasn't stolen second. He has a huge lead. Stanek isn't paying any attention to him. And Herrera almost appears like he has the yips right now as far as being able to catch and throw.
12: Getting a little antsy at first. Still not going. That pitch is a strike on Fiducia.
1: Producer they picked up, they had him, and then they moved him to Tampa, and they were able to get him back.
12: Left-handed batting receiver, Will Smith on their bench. He's their normal catcher. That's in the dirt and blocked by Herrera. That's the kind of pitch that the Dodgers have been going
1: yes.
12: on in this game. They have three stolen bases all on pitches that were in the dirt. We're in the bottom of the seventh inning, 5-4 Dodgers. Brian Stanek delivers a swing and a looping base hit in the left field. Fiducia gets his first hit. And the Dodgers have two gone for Shohei Ohtani. And we're going to see old-fashioned hardball right here. A guy who swings hard and a guy who throws hard.
1: Yeah, you're absolutely right. And this is a matchup that you really have to be careful with because he's been in a little bit of a slump himself, that being Ohtani. But so is Freddie Freeman before tonight. He hadn't hit a home run since July 4th.
12: Well, now we can say he hasn't hit a home run since September 2nd. As Freeman did that in the first. Ohtani, and he hits a ground ball foul past their third base coach. That's Dino Ebel. And Chris Woodward is their first base coach.
1: Two good coaches. These guys have been around for a while. Dino, he's truly old school.
12: So is Bob Guerin, although Bob is a bright, bright, bright guy.
1: And you played with him in the minors, right?
12: I did. Yeah. Cardinal minor league catcher.
1: He has the hands the size of a laptop.
12: Yes, he does. Next pitch, swing and a miss. Good fastball at 99 by Stanek and a big swing by Ohtani. If he hit that,
1: this
12: no
1: place
12: telling.
1: Would come apart.
12: That would have ended up in Burbank.
1: The other thing about Ohtani, he has great opposite field power, so you really have to be careful if you want to go away from him.
12: Two on, one out. Ohtani facing Stanek. The pitch, swing and a miss. He blew it by him again at 99. Three strikeouts in a row in this game for Ohtani, second out of the inning. And Ohtani now has 141 punchouts. And he always strikes out
1: a
12: lot.
1: Yeah, he's always done that. He always has high walks, high strikeouts.
12: He does.
1: You throw him in.
12: And high production. High production.
1: Yes, there are some pluses when it comes to him.
12: Inning's not over, though. Tommy Edman, former Cardinal, has been on base twice, scored twice. He grounds this one to second base. Vermeen has it on two hops. His throw is head high and handled by Alec Burleson. So Stanek puts up a zero in the bottom of the seventh. John will have the eighth. Cardinals still in this ballgame. It's 5-4 Dodgers.
14: 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Also, don't forget on Tuesday, our phone lines are open at 309-829-2345 for a Talk to Us Tuesday. 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
0: Joshua Baez is going to pinch hit. He's coming up to bat for Brian Torres as the Cardinals have the top of the order up against lefty Tanner Scott. And Tanner Scott has put together a terrific year, Ricky.
12: Oh, yeah, he's got great numbers. And, you know, he got off to a really slow start, and they thought that he would be the closer. Well, he's back being the closer, although he's in here in the eighth inning of this game. But the ERA has really dipped for him. He leads them in saves. He has 20 of them. But, again, a slow start for him.
0: He's up, and he's on the mound with Baez in the batter's box. He swings and fouls the first pitch back. Four-seam fastball in the high 90s, fouled straight back. Baez with a home run in the game last night.
12: Scott lost some games early. He's 1-5, but has a 2.45 ERA.
0: The pitch, check swing, and a ball low, and on the appeal, it's a swing, according to the first base umpire, Jim Wolf. Baez homered last night. He hit that off Justin Robleski. This is Tanner Scott, but the Cardinals down by a run. It's a 5-4 Dodger lead. All of the runs have scored on homers tonight. There's a shot, and it's fair. Past Muncy, who was playing next to the line. The ball goes to the corner, and it's a pinch double for Joshua Baez. The Cardinals have the tying run on, leading off the eighth.
12: We have seen this a couple of times with Baez. Now, he strikes out, but we've seen him do some damage with two strikes. He's not, does not give up at bat, so he stays in there. He hit a breaking ball and pulled it just past Muncy, who tried to get it on the backhand, couldn't quite get there.
0: That brings in Ivan Herrera. He'll be trying his best to move the runner along, if not bring him in. The third double, the big league career for Joshua Baez. A quiet Dodger Stadium, and there's a foul out of play off to the right. Well, the way they started the night, with the traffic backed up outside to get into the ballpark for the Shohei Ohtani World Series replica ring giveaway, and the way that the Dodgers put three on the board in the first inning, the way Yamamoto was pitching, it was a party here for a long time. There's a ball hit hard to first. Herrera is out as Freeman kicks the bag, but over to third goes the tying run by Baez, one out.
12: Productive out.
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0: WJBC in Bloomington, Illinois is our featured station tonight. Good to have you along. The infield is in. Burleson is up, and he takes high from Tanner Scott. Lefty against lefty. Burleson hits about 100 points less against left-handed pitching, but he's been better since the All-Star break. He has 100 RBIs to lead the team. The tying run is Baez at third. Burleson swings and misses. A slider that started on the outside corner, drifted off the plate, levels the count at 1-1 on Burleson. Burleson, out of his 100 RBIs, has three by way of sacrifice flies. With the infield in close, the pitch. Burleson swings and misses. He missed that by a foot. He's not picking up the slider out of Scott's hand. Jordan Walker is the on-deck batter.
1: Now is the time to shorten that swing, put the ball in play, and hope something good happens.
0: Baez doubled. Herrera grounded out, moving him to third. Now 1-2. The pitch to Burleson, and he laid off the slider outside that time, 2-2. Our game is brought to you by Budweiser, official beer sponsor of Major League Baseball. Crack open the game with Budweiser. Enjoy unrivaled flavor and refreshment. Burleson in protect mode now with the infield playing at the edge of the grass. The pitch. A swing and a foul over to the Cardinal on deck circle, and that's where Walker is waiting.
1: Looks like we'll have Luis Castellum as the sixth Cardinal pitcher of the night. He'll have the middle of the order of the Dodgers in the bottom of the eighth inning. Boy, his leverage has gone up.
0: Baez, a pinch double, advanced on a ground out. He's at third with one out. The 2-2 pitch for Burleson, down and in. What was a count that heavily favored Tanner Scott, jumping ahead of Burleson, has now gone full, 3-2. Edgardo Henriquez is warming for the Dodgers. The pitch. Burleson swings and hits that foul down the right field line.
1: Big difference between throwing an 0-2 slider and a 3-2 slider. 3-2, you're thinking, I have to throw it for a strike, and it's not quite as sharp.
0: Tanner Scott gave up the double to the rookie Baez, who stands at third now. 3-2 on Burleson. The pitch on the way. A swing, and there's a high fly ball hit to right field. That's going to get the tying run in. Tucker makes the catch. Baez tags. Baez scores. Brand new ball game at Dodger Stadium, tied at 5. And the Cardinal dugout celebrates.
1: As they should. They've come all the way back to tie this game here in the eighth inning. And Burley worked it to a 3-2 count. Got that slider that wasn't quite as sharp and was able to put it in play deep enough to score Baez.
0: Now Jordan Walker. Walker swings and misses a first pitch slider. Walker doubled down the left field line in the seventh inning and then scored on Leo Bernal's first major league home run. The Cardinals have been out hit 10-6, but we're tied at 5. Walker checks his swing, takes low.
1: Yamamoto pitched well enough to get a win. He won't get one. And Mott's just got taken off the hook on the Cardinals side.
0: After a disastrous opener, a start tonight for Mott's. Better days ahead for him, though.
1: Yes.
0: The 1-1 pitch. Walker hits it hard to third. That's picked.

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6: Along with Mike Claiborne, Ricky Horton, our producer engineers, Ryan Schulte, we're at Dodger Stadium with the Dodgers batting in the home half of the eighth of a 5-5 game. This has been an uphill climb for the Cardinals since the bottom of the first inning tonight, but they fought all the way back. Mookie Betts takes strike one from Luis Gastelum. Betts hit a two-run homer after Thomas Sagesi hit a two-run homer in the top of the sixth inning to make it a one-run game. Then the Dodgers got their three-run lead back. There's a foul ball back, and it's 0-2 on Betts.
7: How about the good at-bats in the last three innings for the Cardinals? I go all the way back to Fermin's, hit the other way. Of course, the Sagesi homer, but that past inning, the Baez hit with two strikes, and then Burley getting the sacrifice fly.
6: Mookie Betts takes inside. He was going to dive out over the plate. A changeup just missed him. Betts has four extra base hits in the series, three doubles and a home run. And he has driven in six runs. The Cardinals won last night 13-8, and we're tied at 5 tonight. Gastelum's pitch is fouled out of play off to the right. Edward Jones Financial Advisors are there for the moments that matter, so let them help you find your rich and build a game plan to take you there. 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Five runs, 10 hits for the Dodgers. Five runs, 6 hits for the Cardinals. An errorless game. Gastelum's pitch, a swing and a miss. Betts strikes out. One down in the eighth. Now Freddie Freeman. He got the scoring started with his first home run in 47 games. A three-run shot just to the left of center field. For Freeman, his 16th home run of the year. He has 66 RBIs. Since then, two walks and a base hit. Facing the rookie, Luis Gastelum. The pitch outside. The Cardinal infielders are playing Freeman to pull. The outfielders play him to hit the ball toward left center field like he did in the first inning when he homered. Very deep second base for Fermin. A foul ball off to the right. And a changeup was down and in to Freeman, but so far in, the best thing he could do was foul it off.
7: Sometimes development takes months. Sometimes it takes years in the game of baseball for you to develop into what you're going to be. I think we've seen Gastelum develop big time in just about a month or so.
6: He throws a changeup right down the middle, and Freeman took it for strike two. I think he was looking sweeper on that pitch.
7: He must have been.
6: One and two with one out. Freeland is on deck. The pitch. Freeman takes a ball in the dirt. That was the sweeper, but not even close

0: Freeman just watched it bounce away from Yvonne Herrera.
1: Sweepers really become a viable weapon for Gastelum.
0: The 2-2 pitch for Freddie Freeman with one out in the eighth inning. Low for ball three. Gordon Graceffo walked Freeman in the fourth inning. He was being very careful with him.
1: Yes, he was.
0: And so was Ryan Fernandez in the second. The 3-2. That was close to the top of the zone, taken for ball four. That looked like that may have dropped in that change for a strike. Just above the belt.
1: Just inside.
0: Ooh. Freeman is on for the fifth time. He's the go-ahead run for the Dodgers with one out. And Alex Freeland batting for the first time.
1: So Herrera's wasting no time, just kind of giving him some the pat on the back and the, okay, let's talk about what's next. The fact that you walk Freddie Freeman is not the end of the world, but of course Freddie Freeman a threat to run right now. So this is going to be interesting to see if the Dodgers want to run again. They've been successful three times. I'm not sure why they haven't run more, frankly.
0: And Freeman is 6 out of 6 stealing bases. Gastelum takes a look over at first base. Freeman a safe lead there. And here's Freeland. The left-handed batter takes a strike. Alex Freeland. He's batting .227, 3 home runs, 19 RBIs. The pitch by Gastelum. And that moves down and in, a changeup for a ball. One ball and one strike at a very quiet Dodger Stadium. I thought we were at the L.A. Open golf tournament for a moment. From the stretch, the pitch. Inside corner, strike call, 1-2 on Freeland. Freeland started, played second base last night, and came off the bench tonight. Played in 38 games with Oklahoma City, was called back yesterday with the rosters expanding by 2 players. The 1-2 pitch with one out. Ground ball to the second baseman. Throw to second out. On to first base. That's a double play. Fermin to Sejacy to Burleson, doubling up Freeman and Freeland. We're going to the ninth, tied at 5 at Dodger Stadium.
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0: Leo Bernal hit his first big league home run in the seventh inning. And he's going to lead off the Cardinal half of the ninth against lefty Jack Dreyer. And Ramon Urias comes out to the on-deck circle to bat for Gorman. The pitch, a foul ball straight back, and a vicious swing by Bernal on the first pitch thrown by Dreyer.
1: We weren't sure how healthy Urias was going to be. He was kind of looking at his wrist yesterday, but he's in the on-deck circle, ready to bat. That's great news.
0: He hit a home run in the game last night. Bernal has hit a home run in this game. He hit it left-handed and takes a ball high and wide from Dreyer. One ball, one strike. Tanner Scott, one inning, one hit, one earned run. The Cardinals and Dodgers are tied at five in the ninth. Dreyer's next pitch. Down and in. Good take there by Bernal.
1: Fastball, slider, curveball. Doesn't really throw a changeup, but he has two breaking balls and a fastball working out of their pen. He's had a good year. ERA in the twos. And a lot of appearances for him as well.
0: The 2-1 pitch on the way. A swing, and there's a high fly ball. That's hit to deep right field. Tucker back on the track, and he makes the catch in front of the bullpen door. The Cardinals' bullpen is behind that door in right field, and Bernal gave it a long ride the opposite way.
1: I think Leo thought he got that one, and I wasn't sure he didn't. He hit that ball squarely, and he hit it right to the gate, as you mentioned, in right field. It's about 360 right there, and just didn't quite have enough. Five more feet, and the Cardinals would have the lead.
0: Now Urias has been introduced. So Fiducia goes out to talk with his pitcher, Dreyer, about the Cardinal pinch hitter.
1: Boy, Bernal hasn't disappointed, has he?
0: No, he has not. And I mentioned during the game last night, Ricky, that the way he caught the game, the way he stood in at the plate, it looked like he'd been here all season.
1: And that's how he acts personally, too. Not in an arrogant way, but he's just got kind of an old head. I mean, his father was a catcher. His mother was a catcher also. Mm-hmm. And he's like, well, I had to be a catcher because that's what both of my parents did.
0: Urias, the batter in a tie game. One out, top of the ninth. Here's a strike. Four-seam fastball. Mid-90s from Jack Dreyer, the third pitcher of the night for the Dodgers. Yamamoto gave up four runs, five hits over seven innings. Dreyer's next pitch. Urias takes high and wide. And that's after Yamamoto did not allow a hit until his 60th pitch. And he threw 93 in the game. So after the last 33 pitches, that's when the Cardinals took a look at his line with five hits and four earned runs up there and two homers. A swing and a foul. That one caught the catcher, Fiducia.
1: Curveball gets a lot of swing and miss for Dreyer, but that one was a little bit tumbly, and Urias saw it out of his hand and had a pretty good hack at it. It looks like we're going to see Justin Brule in the bottom of the ninth inning unless the Cardinals score here.
0: The 1-2 pitch, one out, a swing, and this is popped up. Foul territory on the first baseline. Freeman on the grass and foul ground puts it away, two down. Jose Fermin is coming to the plate. Fermin walked and then was out on a double play ball in the third. And then on the 60th pitch thrown by Yamamoto, Fermin singled to right field to break up the no-hit bid. And that hit turned into a run. There was a force play followed by Sajacy's homer. The pitch to Fermin. He takes a breaking ball up and in, a curveball on the first pitch from Dreyer here to Fermin in the ninth. Nathan Church has been on with a force play and a base hit. He'd like a chance to bat in the ninth inning. Fermin takes a little bit high.
1: With all the pitchers that the Cardinals have used today, they're going to have to ask Quinn Matthews to do what he did last time to get into the sixth inning tomorrow.
0: He'll make the start tomorrow night here at Dodger Stadium in the getaway game. Fermin looks at a strike right at the top of the zone. 2-1. Fermin leading off the game last night pinned Teoscar Hernandez against the wall for the first out of the game. The pitch by Dreyer. Foul ball back to the screen on a good swing. Stream within the Cardinals territory for just $19.99. Watch every out-of-market game on your favorite supported devices, subject to national exclusivities. 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You can hear every game on the radio. The 2-2 pitch with two outs and nobody on in a tie game, top of the ninth. The pitch, Fermin. He jumped, but he didn't pull the trigger, looking at a high pitch from Dreyer. Four-seamer well out of the zone. Fermin kept the bat back, and it's a 3-2 count. He's trying to get on for the UC Irvine product, Nathan Church. The 3-2 pitch with two outs in the ninth, a swing and a ground ball. Muncy to his left, gobbles it up. An accurate throw for out number three. If the Cardinals are going to come back to win this one tonight, they need to do it in extra innings. They need to hold going to the bottom of the ninth, tied at five with the Dodgers.
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0: Ramon Urias batted for Gorman, stays in to play third, and it's lefty Justin Brule facing Kyle Tucker. Tie game, bottom of the ninth, Dodger Stadium, a sweeper outside, ball one. Brule was not sharp at all last night. He came in the seventh and hit Shohei Ohtani, struck out Freeman, but walked Mookie Betts, and even with a left-handed batter coming up after that, Oliver Marmol went to Ryan Fernandez. There's a pitch down the middle. That was a sinking fastball at 90 for a strike to Kyle Tucker, who grounded into a double play facing Soriano in the sixth inning.
1: So hoping for a different moment in a different game on a different day for Brule because he's at the bottom of the order instead.
0: The pitch. He jammed him. And a ground ball. Diving play by the second baseman. Fermin from his seat in the outfield grass throws out Tucker.
1: Oh, my.
0: Put a star on that play.
13: Left field, number 37.
1: Jose Fermin keeps getting better and better defensively. He laid out and was able to throw sitting down to Alec Burleson, the throw on the money.
0: It was accurate.
1: It really was. What a play that was. My goodness.
0: One down, and here is Teoscar Hernandez. 12 homers, 46 RBIs, and there's a drive left field, and it is going to get down and bounce over the wall for a ground rule double. The winning run is at second for Max Muncy.
1: A three-hit game for Teoscar Hernandez.
0: That's his 15th double. Who did I tell you I was worried about facing Brule here in the ninth inning?
1: The man that just almost won the game with a homer but ends up with a double.
0: And it's Kike Hernandez batting for Max Muncy.
14: Kike
1: one Hernandez to another.
0: Teoscar Hernandez, the winning run at second base. Kike Hernandez pitched the ninth inning against the Cardinals last night.
1: And it's Will Smith waiting on deck to bat for Fiducia if they need him.
0: The pitch, a swing and a foul. Kike Hernandez batting at .239, two homers and five RBIs.
1: And you can forget the first base open thing, because if you walk to set up a double play, that means you're going to face Ohtani, and I wouldn't want to do that.
0: The winning run, Teoscar Hernandez at second, Kike Hernandez at the plate. Brule from the belt, the pitch. Inside corner, strike call, a sinking fastball, 0-2 on the pinch hitter. Let's see if Brule can finish him off. Tucker grounded out on a great diving play by Jose Fermin. Then Teoscar Hernandez hit a ground rule double. The 0-2 pitch. Swing and a miss. Struck him out. A sweeper well out of the strike zone. Fans Hernandez. And now it's Will Smith batting for Hunter Fiducia. Will Smith was out 73 games with a neck injury. Returned from the injured list yesterday. Will Smith out of University of Louisville. He has been a clutch hitter for the Dodgers in their back-to-back world championship run. The right-handed batter swings and sends it foul out of play down the right field line. Strike one with two outs. Bottom of the ninth inning, a 5-5 game.
1: Started out as a bad game and has turned into a good game.
0: A one-out double by Teoscar Hernandez set up the winning run. He's at second base with two outs and a one-strike count on Will Smith. Smith with six homers, 25 RBIs. The pitch to him in the dirt, and it goes through Ivan Herrera's legs to the backstop, and the winning run is on third.
1: Well, that's a wild pitch on Brule, but that's a ball that could have been blocked by Herrera.
0: Went right through his legs. He didn't get the glove down.
1: Didn't get the glove down. He slid over the right way, but he did not kind of bury that ball into the ground the way you need to.
0: One ball, one strike on Will Smith. With the Dodger fans standing here. The winning run at third. Two outs. The pitch is stroke foul down the left field line. One ball, two strikes. A ground out, a double, a strikeout, then a wild pitch. Runner at third, 1-2, two down. Bottom of the ninth at LA's Dodger Stadium. A 5-5 score. Brule with the sign from the belt. The 1-2 pitch, a half swing and a foul. Just nicked that one. He was fooled by the sweeper, but just ticked it foul. Will Smith back in the batter's box. Brule leans against the first base side of the rubber, listening in for the sign, holding the ball to his back. Now he puts the ball in the glove, out of the stretch, from the belt. The 1-2 pitch with two outs. Smith hits it high and deep to right center field. Church moving back. He's at the wall. And Church makes the catch against the wall, sending us to extra innings. A long loud out number three in the bottom of the ninth. And Ricky Horton will have the 10th of a 5-5 game at Dodger Stadium.
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1: Here we go with extra innings. The Cardinals and the Dodgers are tied at 5. The Dodgers have out-hit the Cardinals 11-5, and Brock Stewart is the new pitcher here in the 10th inning with Jose Fermin, the designated runner at second base. The Dodgers expecting a bunt with Nathan Church, who's a good bunter at the plate. Stewart, the veteran right-hander, comes set. First pitch is hit into center field for a base hit. Rounding third base, and they're going to hold him up there. A good strong throw in as Church delivers a base hit to send Fermin to third. Nobody out for Thomas Sejesi. Good start to the 10th inning.
0: Kike Hernandez playing in on the grass at third base, and Freeman cheating in, but that ball just shot right back through the box.
1: Stewart has done a good job out of the Dodgers' pen. They've got a good bullpen. 19 games for him, 1.89 ERA. He's been with a couple of other teams in the big leagues. Been around a bit. He's a 34-year-old right-hander now facing Sejesi. First and third, nobody out. First pitch is swung on and missed. A sweeper, and Sejesi was trying to lose that one. Cardinals have Riley O'Brien getting loose for the bottom of the 10th inning. The Dodgers are 5-0 in extra innings. Cardinals 8-7. The right-hander delivers to Sejesi, and that sweeper's outside 1-1. Yamamoto, Scott, Dreyer, Stewart, four pitchers for the Dodgers. Seven pitchers for the Cardinals, and Justin Brule put up a zero in the bottom of the 9th inning to send us to the 10th. The 1-1 pitch to the Cardinals shortstop Sejesi is a called strike. Kind of a side-winding strike at 96 mile an hour from Stewart. Sejesi has not only been good offensively, he's had some good defensive plays here tonight. He asked for time, and it's granted. The Dodgers, with Will Smith flying out, are 1-16 with runners in scoring position. And that's why we are in extra innings. Need to pick up at least one here as the road team. Sejesi with an opportunity. The pitch to him is hit on the ground to the right side. It's going to be a tough play. They can't get him. Infield hit. He

0: WJBC and Beer Nuts present the Scott Miller Show hat. This is an embroidered baseball cap. On the front of it, the Beer Nuts logo and the Scott Miller Show logo. And on the back of the hat, my cartoon photo with the big mustache. This is not a contest prize. This hat is not for sale. The only way to get a Scott Miller hat is when I gift them randomly. Now, there is only one rule. You cannot ask for a hat. If you ask for one, you are restricted from receiving a hat. You are banned. You do not get a hat. WJBC, good morning. Who's this?
1: Good morning. This is your mom. I want a hat. I'm a down low.
0: Mom?
1: We won't tell anybody.
0: What is rule number one?
2: Don't ask for a hat.
0: No hat for her.

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0: WJBC and Beer Nuts present the Scott Miller Show hat. This is an embroidered baseball cap. On the front of it, the Beer Nuts logo and the Scott Miller Show logo. And on the back of the hat, my cartoon photo with the big mustache. This is not a contest prize. This hat is not for sale. The only way to get a Scott Miller hat is when I gift them randomly. Now, there is only one rule. You cannot ask for a hat. If you ask for one, you are restricted from receiving a hat. You are banned. You do not get a hat. WJBC, good morning. Who's this?
1: Good morning. This is your mom. I want a hat. I'm a down low.
0: Mom?
1: We won't tell anybody.
0: What is rule number one?
2: Don't ask for a hat.
0: No hat for her.
3: And you're good to go.

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5: Every 2 minutes, a woman in the U.S. is diagnosed with breast cancer. And in that split-second moment in time, her life changes forever. The toll of breast cancer is great. The need to support those who are battling the disease today is even greater. And that's why when others look away, Susan G. Komen leans in.

0: WJBC and Beer Nuts present the Scott Miller Show hat. This is an embroidered baseball cap. On the front of it, the Beer Nuts logo and the Scott Miller Show logo. And on the back of the hat, my cartoon photo with the big mustache. This is not a contest prize. This hat is not for sale. The only way to get a Scott Miller hat is when I gift them randomly. Now, there is only one rule. You cannot ask for a hat. If you ask for one, you are restricted from receiving a hat. You are banned. You do not get a hat. WJBC, good morning. Who's this?
1: Good morning. This is your mom. I want a hat. I'm a down low.
0: Mom?
1: We won't tell anybody.
0: What is rule number one?
2: Don't ask for a hat.
0: No hat for her.

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4: Welcome back. You're with America in the Morning. Sailors from the USS Abraham Lincoln, who spent months in the war zone near Iran, are finally off the ship and in a much friendlier location. Correspondent Donna Warder reports the crew is taking a much-deserved shore leave in Thailand before they head back to the United States.
5: After more than 9 months at sea, the sailors from the USS Abraham Lincoln stepped off the ship at a port in eastern Thailand and onto buses that took them to a hotel in the popular beach town of Pattaya. The 5,000 or so service members aboard the Lincoln, which had been in the Middle East supporting the U.S. war against Iran, had been at sea for more than 250 days. Families at home were growing concerned about the lengthy deployment and reports of deteriorating mental health among the crew, and shortages of supplies, including food and hygiene products. Reporters asked the Lincoln's commanding officer, Captain Dan Keeler, about the long deployment.
6: It is normal for a long deployment.
5: And about a comment from President Donald Trump that the aircraft carrier hadn't been at sea long enough.
6: The president speaks for himself.
5: I'm Donna Warder.
4: The CEO of a beer company has a blunt message for those who stole over 1,600 cases of Pabst Blue Ribbon from a California warehouse. Correspondent Jennifer King reports the suds maker wants the product returned and is even putting up a reward.
7: Pabst Brewing Company is engaging in a lighthearted social media campaign to try and get back its stolen beer. The company's offering up to $20,000 for information leading to the recovery of over 1,600 cases of Pabst Blue Ribbon and non-alcoholic Old Milwaukee, stolen from a Southern California warehouse on August 17th. We don't fault you for wanting to brag to your friends about how much PBR you have, the company says. We just wish you obtained it the honorable way. Tipsters are asked to email hotline@pabst.com. Police in Montclair, California say the drinks were stolen from the same distribution center in two separate incidents on the same day. In the first heist, $45,000 worth of beer headed for Tucson was picked up but never delivered. An hour later, someone from a purported subcontracting company submitted fake documents to pick up another load worth $25,000. I'm Jennifer King.
4: America in the Morning for Thursday, September 3rd, 2026 is produced by Jeff McKay. I'm John Trout. This is Westwood One.
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0: This is America in the Morning from Westwood One. Coming up this half hour.
1: Oil giant Chevron confirms it will expand operations in Venezuela.
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1: I'm Ed Donahue.
3: Destructive impacts of a lingering tropical system in Texas and Louisiana. I'm Clayton Neville.
4: A little girl's tragic death compounded by the arrest of her parents. I'm Richard Jensen.
5: Massachusetts Senator Ed Markey has secured the Democratic nomination in his bid for a third term. I'm Ben Thomas.
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7: 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I'm Julie Walker.
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0: and the expansion of the possibilities for the Venezuelan people. President Trump's mission in Venezuela is straightforward. The mission is to bring peace, freedom, opportunity, and prosperity to the people of Venezuela.
1: Oil giant Chevron confirms it will expand operations in Venezuela. Just days ago, President Trump announced an ambitious deal to develop Venezuela's oil reserves and give the Pentagon a stake in the profits.
2: To them, we have a great relationship with Venezuela. It's, you know, it's a team in a sense. And we're taking out millions and millions of barrels of oil, going to Houston, going to Louisiana, going to lots of different places in the United States and all over the world. And we're making a fortune, and they're making a fortune. They're starting to make real money. And we have Exxon going in. We have Chevron going in. We have our big oil companies going in. And everybody's bidding. And there are those that say it was the greatest deal ever made. Let's see what happens.
1: Energy Secretary Chris Wright is in Venezuela.
3: We were trying to work at what I call Trump speed. President Trump didn't want a nudge or a slow drift in the positive direction. He wanted to see as fast as possible transformation in Venezuela.
1: Wright says he believes this will bring many thousands of jobs.
3: And starting this ball rolling of peace, opportunity, and prosperity for everyone.
1: Yet because Venezuela's energy infrastructure is severely degraded and the nation is operating under international sanctions, its daily production is just over 1 million barrels. The U.S. produces almost 14 million barrels of oil per day. I'm Ed Donahue.
4: Heavy rain from Tropical Depression Edward is causing major flooding in parts of Texas and Louisiana. From the Lone Star State, here's correspondent Clayton Neville.
5: Edward made landfall as a tropical storm near Johnson Bayou, Louisiana on Tuesday. Its sense has weakened, but is still dumping torrential rain on parts of southeast and central Texas. Authorities rescued people from homes, roads, and assisted living facilities over the last 2 days.
6: Woken up by the wind.
5: This woman lives in Livingston, Texas, and told KHOU-TV the rain came in a hurry.
6: And then when my husband called me, then I got up, it wasn't even flooded. The ditches were, it was nothing like this. And then maybe like around 9:30, flooded. Just everything flooded. So it just happened fast, really fast.
5: As the storm moved north, it packed maximum sustained winds of 25 miles per hour. Total rainfall along the storm's path forecast from 5 to 10 inches, with some inland totals as high as 22 inches.
7: Follow guidance from local officials. They'll know the most about what's going on the ground there, what roads may be blocked, or what rescue centers may exist, or what evacuation orders may or may not be issued.
5: So, Texas Governor Greg Abbott.
7: Saving lives is the most important thing that we can do. It's essential that individuals take upon themselves their own personal safety and stay away from rising water. It should only be a short period of time that the waters will be high.
5: In parts of Hardin County, 18 to 20 inches of rain fell over 2 days, up to 21 inches in parts of the greater Beaumont area. Over 70,000 customers statewide lost power, about 30,000 of those in the Beaumont area. Some schools and offices were closed. Rain expected to wrap up in eastern Texas this morning as the system moves further inland and continues to weaken. I'm Clayton Neville.
4: 16 till. An inaccurate prescription for your drugs? You can blame AI. When America in the Morning continues after these messages.
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4: It's 14 till America in the Morning continues. There were some scary moments for one of President Trump's cabinet members. A U.S. Coast Guard plane carrying Homeland Security Secretary Mark Wayne Mullen was forced to make an emergency landing after reporting that one of its two engines had failed. The plane, a Gulfstream jet, was immediately diverted to Reagan National Airport in Washington, where it landed safely. All 14 passengers, including the Homeland Security Secretary, were not hurt. The plane is frequently used to transport the secretary and high-ranking members of the Coast Guard and was taken out of service to be inspected and repaired. A massive search for a missing 5-year-old girl on the South Carolina coast ended with the discovery of her body in a lake. And now her parents, who went to Tennessee, are under arrest. Details from correspondent Rich Johnson.
11: It started with a 911 call on Sunday to Georgetown County, South Carolina.
12: My little 5-year-old girl is very autistic, just escaped.
11: John Hayes made the call about 5-year-old Sailor Hayes, who was prone to wandering away from her caregivers.
13: Get more information from you, though, okay?
12: I need to look for her. I can't give anyone.
14: You need to go in the water.
12: Yeah, I need to go look at the water. I've got to look around, ma'am. I don't mean to be disrespectful, but I got to find her.
11: The 911 audio obtained by WCIV in Charleston. After hundreds of volunteers searched the area, Georgetown County Sheriff Carter Weaver confirmed the worst on Monday.
15: The body of Miss Sailor Hayes has been found. We found her at about 9:40 this morning, located in the water behind the house.
11: Then on Tuesday, John Hayes and his wife Jordan were arrested in eastern Tennessee and now await extradition to South Carolina. For the moment, they only face child endangerment charges. Sailor was supposed to be wearing a small locator device provided to the family by Project Lifesaver. John Hayes allegedly told searchers about that, and they obtained the frequency of her device and tried to detect it. But Sailor's transmitter was found at the family home in Virginia, not at their vacation rental. I'm Richard Johnson.
4: Massachusetts Democrats have bucked a national trend and have chosen an 80-year-old incumbent over a much younger opponent in a primary race for the U.S. Senate. Correspondent Ben Thomas reports.
16: Then there's a progressive movement fueled by young people demanding more from their leaders.
17: Massachusetts Senator Ed Markey has secured the Democratic nomination in his bid for a third term, fighting off a challenge from Representative Seth Moulton. The 47-year-old congressman had argued it was time to make a generational change. But the 80-year-old Markey argued it was he who was more in touch with the state's voters.
16: It is a future that we can realize through a bold, transformational, progressive agenda that inspires hope, lowers costs, wrests the control from the oligarchy.
17: In a concession speech, Moulton said his campaign started conversations that needed to happen, but said he would now support Markey. I'm Ben Thomas.
4: A health watchdog has found that AI is now writing doctor's notes and getting drug names and diagnoses wrong, and patients are the ones catching the mistakes. The new old tech guy, Chuck Palm, has that story.
14: Your doctor is probably relying on AI to type up his notes. Many physicians in Europe and here in America are using AI note takers that listen to the visit and write the patient notes afterwards. If this sounds like a recipe for disaster, you're probably right. This week in England, a patient watchdog system went out and read some of those notes. One patient had a prescription swapped for a drug with a different but similar sounding name. Another record said that the doctor told the patient to stay on Prozac. The doctor never even brought up Prozac. The problem is, those notes don't look broken. They read clean, and a busy doctor barely glances at it and then signs off, and it goes on your permanent record. 27 different AI scribes are in the use across the healthcare service in England, and the British regulator decided they aren't medical devices, so there's no mechanism to test them before they go into the exam room. If the software only types what it hears, it's not a device. If it suggests a diagnosis, it might be. The company that's selling it gets to pick which version they're selling. The watchdog suggested a fix that is about as low-tech as you can get. Ask whether AI is being used, and then ask for your notes and read them over. Right now, you're the last set of eyes on your own medical chart. I'm the new old tech guy, Chuck Palm.
4: 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Your money, your move. Here's Robert Workman.
18: The NBA brought the hammer down on the LA Clippers yesterday, finding that the team circumvented salary cap rules in a case involving star Kawhi Leonard. Their penalty? The Clips forfeit their first round picks from 2029 through 2033. Plus, owner Steve Ballmer has to pay a $30 million fine and serve a 1-year suspension, and Leonard himself was fined $700,000. Two other team execs face suspensions without pay. Baseball Wednesday, four shutouts, including a big one in the desert, the Diamondbacks stopped the Phillies' six-game win streak 1-0. James McCann's eighth-inning dinger, the only run of the day. Seven Arizona arms combined on a three-hitter. Another pitcher's battle in Houston, where the Astros whitewashed the White Sox 2-0. Nelson Velasquez broke up a scoreless tie with a two-run single in the eighth. Braves blasted the Nationals 9-0. Five pitchers took part in the two-hit gem. Ronald Acuna Jr. went deep. He reaches 200 career homers and 200 steals in fewer games than anyone ever, 904. And the Blue Jays gobsmacked the Guardians 11-0 behind the six-hit stylings of Dylan Cease and desist. Vladimir Guerrero Jr. homered and drove in five. Five other games went extras. The Giants sank the Pirates in 10 innings. Yankees got five in the 10th to top the Angels. Cardinals caught the Dodgers in 10. Rockies needed three in the 11th to edge the Orioles, and the Tigers scored five times in the 12th to subdue the Twins. Brewers overcame a shaky start by Jacob Mizorowski to beat the Cubs. A's hit five homers in a romp over the Rangers. Wins for the Mariners, Reds, Mets, and Marlins. That's Thursday Sports.
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10: 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Thanks to our friends over at Luca Grill. Also, don't forget on Tuesday, our phone lines are open at 309-829-2345 for a Talk to Us Tuesday. 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
4: It's 5 till. You're with America in the Morning. We will soon leave summer and fast head into the fall TV season. Entertainment reporter Kevin Carr takes a look at what's expected to be big hits on the small screen.
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31: 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We lost.
20: And finally, Replicants overrun Prime Video on November 25th with Blade Runner 2099. I'm Kevin Carr.
4: From being called by someone saying they're from the government about missing money to the Nigerian prince who wants you to hold cash for him with the promise you can keep some, scams in America are at an all-time high. Correspondent Julie Walker reports the cost of the scams for the average American who was duped by scammers is in the billions of dollars, and people are finding in some cases they can get little to no help to get their money back.
32: Exclusive new polling shows virtually every American has been the target of scammers in some way, including victim Alice Lynn, who invested nearly all her life savings, more than $720,000, in a crypto scam with a man named Justin, whom she met in an online chat group.
33: I thought I could trust him, not only but we had the same language, same religion, and also he built himself as an image of a billionaire.
32: Last year, Americans reporting nearly $16 billion in losses to the FTC, a record. Meanwhile, the U.S. still lags behind other countries in tackling the problem, holding financial and social media companies responsible and regulating the cryptocurrency scammers rely on. That's according to an investigation by the Associated Press and Frontline. I'm Julie Walker.
4: America in the Morning for Thursday, September 3rd, 2026 is produced by Jeff McKay. I'm John Trout. This is Westwood One.
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1: From ABC News, I'm Sherry Preston. An angry Minneapolis police chief, Bill Peterson, following a mass shooting that left three people dead, including the shooter, as well as multiple people injured.
2: Once again, we are updating you on the cowardly acts of a violent shooter whose actions have significantly impacted the lives of residents, our community, our officers, and other first responders.
1: Among those wounded, three police officers, two of them shot in the exchange of gunfire on the upper level of a high-rise building downtown. There is no word on a motive at this point. The price of oil once again trading at about $95 a barrel amid renewed tension in the Middle East. At a Rose Garden Club dinner with cabinet officials and members of Congress last night, President Trump said of Iran,
3: "The leaders are gone. All of their technology is gone. Their weapons are largely gone. Other than that, they're doing quite well. Their economy is totally shot."
1: Iran striking several U.S. allies overnight, including Kuwait and Bahrain, following the latest U.S. strikes in the country. Heading into the Labor Day weekend, gas in the U.S. currently costing an average of about $4.10 a gallon. Before the war is about $2.90. AAA's Aixa Diaz.
5: You've got these high crude oil prices mixing in right now with the fact that gasoline demand's going down and winter blend gasoline's going to hit the market. So we'll see where we end up. But right now, we're at $4.12, and that national average is about a dollar higher than we were paying this time last year.
1: Energy Secretary Chris Wright in Venezuela Wednesday, solidifying the agreement for the U.S. to take 65 billion barrels of Venezuelan oil reserves. Republican analyst Liz Rebecca Alocohan calls it a sweetheart deal.
6: We have a little information around the vetting process of the company that was given access to a fifth of Venezuela's oil reserves for the next 100 years.
1: Crew of the USS Lincoln in Thailand, first dry land they've been on for more than 260 days. This is ABC News.
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1: Still no verdict after a fifth day of jury deliberations for those trying to decide in Lindsey Clancy's case in Plymouth, Massachusetts. ABC's Aaron Katursky says the trial has divided the country. However,
8: the only debate that counts involves the nine women and three men who have spent about 30 hours now deciding whether Clancy methodically and intentionally killed her three children or whether she cannot be culpable because of postpartum psychosis.
1: The jury has told the judge twice now that they are deadlocked. Some scary moments at the start of the school year for kids in Westwood Hills Elementary in Waynesboro, Virginia. Police were alerted to an intruder in the school who was shot and wounded one staff member, forcing a lockdown. The staff members expected to be okay. Police Chief David Shaw on what happened next.
12: Law enforcement responded within minutes and immediately entered the school. There, they located in the library the suspect dead from an apparent self-inflicted gunshot wound. There were no students in the library at the time. The time between the initial call and the location of the suspect was approximately 3 minutes.
1: Superintendent says their safety and security protocols worked. Paradise for Star Wars fans is almost open, says ABC's Hannah Patah.
13: The George Lucas Museum of Narrative Art in L.A. is 300,000 square feet. It's shaped like a spaceship, and it opens with an exhibit of the Star Wars story. In addition to memorabilia from the franchise, there are giant theaters and a large collection of Lucas's artwork.
1: Admission will set you back $25, but kids under 17 are free. Sherry Preston, ABC News.
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17: Let's check Ag News on the RFD Radio Network. I'm Delos Yonke. Illinois Farm Bureau, in partnership with Illinois Beef Association, launched an action request yesterday, urging the Trump administration to reconsider the proclamation to import foreign beef, which took place August 26, removing tariffs from 300,000 metric tons of imported lean beef trimmings for 90 days, and that the country supplying the beef would sell it at 25% below current market prices. The move comes when the U.S. already has record-high beef imports. Illinois Farm Bureau President Philip Nelson has warned that beef producers are already dealing with significant uncertainty with the loss of important market infrastructure and indicated IFB is committed to working with policymakers to understand the full impact of this action and advocating for long-term solutions that support Illinois cattle producers and consumers. Illinois Beef Association President Shannon Welsh shares concerns for Illinois farmers that the government needs to let the free market work for price discovery and natural supply and demand signals. Without intervention and exploits that are causing dangerous volatility in cattle prices. You can learn more and take action by finding the link from the article online at farmweeknow.com. The action request will remain open until 4 p.m. tomorrow. In Washington, California's legislature has given the final green light for motorists in the largest fuel-consuming state in the country to use E15, as our Washington correspondent Matt Kay reports.
18: The California bill, now headed to Governor Newsom for his signature, sets rules to implement last year's legislative approval of E15. That was music to the ears of longtime ethanol booster and Iowa U.S. Senator Chuck Grassley.
19: I support what California is doing. It's a big boost. And California ought to be doing it.
18: With what Grassley says are the highest gas prices in the nation. Renewable Fuels Association's Troy Bradenkamp after California's initial E15 approval.
21: That adds another 500, almost 600 million gallons of new demand for American ethanol when California adopts E15. It's 200 million bushel new demand for new corn grind.
18: Separately, Grassley echoed Biofuels Group's criticism of EPA's latest small refinery compliance credit exemptions, but argued he and other Midwest lawmakers succeeded in offsetting the damage.
19: As a result of our efforts, all gallons above the Environmental Protection Agency's original estimate of 990 million gallons should be reallocated.
18: Or about 770 million gallons in renewable volume obligations for this year and next by the end of this October. But RFA head Jeff Cooper argued the whole SRE program needs reform, that Congress never intended the exemptions to be a permanent entitlement for Fortune 500 oil refining companies. For the RFD Radio Network, Matt Kay, Washington.
17: Yesterday's report from payroll processor ADP said private employers in August added 38,000 jobs. The average trade guess was 47,000. The July number was revised slightly higher to 46,000. Job switchers saw their base wages increase 4.7% year over year. Those who stayed put saw a 3% increase. Merit Auctions, your farmland and machinery auction company, looking to have a live or virtual auction or a timed online event, call 833-273-9300. 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
15: It's a big day in the area with a kickoff of the 78th annual Central States Threshermen's Reunion, one of the oldest shows of its kind. North of Pontiac off of Route 23, takes place all this Labor Day weekend through Monday. And this year's feature is the Caterpillar Track Machine, says one of the organizers, Dave Hers.
22: We're also having other crawlers and construction equipment, that kind of thing out there. Mm-hmm. And then our secondary feature this year are the orphan tractors and lesser knowns.
23: What are examples of some of those lesser knowns?
22: We're going to have a Russell tractor. It's one of one. And then My Indiana will be there. And then I look for some people to bring some other things that are rather unusual to look at. If we have a year that we figure we might be just a little lighter with the feature tractors, then we'll add a secondary to it.
15: And daily attractions for this weekend's Threshermen's Reunion near Pontiac include the General Store, the Farm Museum, 1900 Country Schoolhouse, Stationary Steam Shed, Corn Shelling, Soap Making, a Chainsaw Display, plus the large selection of home-cooked food on the grounds. 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I'm Kent Kasson.
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15: 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I'm Kent Kassin. 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This has been the Soybean Minute. I'm Kent Kassin.

0: From the Country Financial Studio, I'm Rita Frazier. This is the RFD Livestock Report, visiting with Macoupin County beef producer Andrew Bagley. And Andrew, you have so many different hats that you wear, but today you're on the farm and you were at a sale barn yesterday. Paint us the picture of where we are and what's going through your mind as you hear all these beef headlines.
1: Spent a little time over Palmyra, Missouri yesterday at F&T Livestock. They had a bred cow special yesterday. We're trying to expand the herd a little bit here at our place. Got a couple of nephews that are 12 and 14 years old. And if they want to be part of the farm going down the road here, we're probably going to have to expand one way or another. And livestock is one of their main interests. They show steers and they show hogs and all that fun stuff too. And so trying to expand the herd a little bit, picked up some pasture. And so went over to the cow sale yesterday, bought some bred cows and some pairs. We'll use those predominantly as recips for embryos, as a commercial herd. But trying to expand our herd a little bit. You know, it's we know cattle numbers are the shortest they've been in 70 years, and it's not a whole lot of drive just yet. It doesn't seem to be to rebuild the herd. I think, you know, replacement heifer rates are up 2% or something, but it's the first time in several years that number has increased. So it's starting to rebuild a little bit, but not at the pace it did 10 years ago.
0: As far as prices and mindset, I know half the fun of going to a sale barn is talking to you, the person next to you. Did you get any kind of sense of what everybody else is thinking and where are prices and, you know, what'd you hear?
1: I did not feel like demand was super strong yesterday. However, that was probably to be expected after the feeder cattle board has sold off $60 here in the last 30 days or 40 days, whatever it was. You know, demand was off a little bit, I think. They're a little bit cheaper than what they were at the Callaway livestock sale the first week of August. Prices are a little bit cheaper then, but like I said, with a shorter board, I expected them to be. Going forward, I still think we see a pretty strong market here for a few years. And when we talk about why the herd's smaller, we know that drought across the Western Plains had really hurt things. Another aspect that people don't consider is, you know, we know the average age of a farmer in this country is significantly older and continues to get older as we go along. And a lot of these guys that are 75 years old, they're selling out because cows are worth more money than they've ever been worth. They're selling these cows, but their kids have been sitting behind a desk for the last 20 years or 30 years, and they're not coming back to the ranch to raise cows. So the labor, you know, to continue to get this herd back to the size it needs, well, I shouldn't say to be, of where it was, just isn't there either.
0: I love that you talked about your nephews and the next generation of Bagleys coming back and how far down the road you're looking, because it's not just an in-and-out type of deal. If we've learned nothing about the beef industry, we know it's not a in-today, out-tomorrow kind of deal.
1: No, that's for sure. I know it has taken me longer to source these cows than what I anticipated, and I'm seeing firsthand, you know, going to these cow sales, just how many cows, you know, there are out there, and the herd definitely has reached in because there's just fewer opportunities. And I used to background 400 or 500 head of feeder steers a year too. I've got room for 300 head during the summer, and right now I have 3 steers. The prices people are paying for them are crazy, in my opinion. You know, they're hedging up at a $200 a head loss the day I buy them, and like I tell people, I'm good enough at losing money. I don't need to go out and try to do it. So yeah, it's just, everything is high. But I think it's going to stay like that for a little while. Cause like I mentioned earlier, just the retention of heifers and herd expansion isn't happening as fast as it always has in the 10-year cycles.
0: Andrew Bagley, Macoupin County farmer, also with Bagley Meat Market, a busy place ahead of the Labor Day weekend. We'll talk more with Andrew tomorrow here on the RFD Livestock Report, brought to you by the Illinois Livestock Development Group.
2: 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I'm the afternoon host from 4 until 6, live and local coverage. We bring you up to the minute news. Plus, we hear from every Monday the head coach and general manager of the Bloomington Bison, Philip Barsky. Thanks to our friends over at Luca Grill. 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
5: The RFD Ag Market Summary for this Thursday morning. I'm Jim Taylor. Corn mixed, beans lower, wheat finishing Wednesday lower. September corn closing 518 and three quarters, up 2 3/4. December corn down 2.5, 543.5. March corn 558 and a quarter, down 2. September beans closing 1301 and three quarters, down a nickel. November beans down 7.5, 1310 and a quarter. January beans 1325, down 7 3/4. September wheat closing 754 and three quarters, down 9 1/4. December wheat down 8.5, 774. March wheat 790 and three quarters, down 6 3/4. September bean meal 339.20, down 280. September bean oil 70.50, down $1.87 on Wednesday. Current electronic overnight trading: September corn down 9 3/4. December corn down 10.5. March corn 548, down 10 1/4. September beans in the overnight down 11 3/4. November beans down 11 1/4. January beans 13.14, down 11. December wheat in the overnight down 23. March wheat down 22.5. May wheat 7.77, down 21 3/4. In the outside markets this morning, November Brent crude oil 95.92, up 29 cents. The October gold contract up 70.80, 44.51, 20. Livestock trade from Wednesday: September feeders 318.97, down $1.37. October feeders down $1.02, 314.37. October live cattle 210.17, down $1.90. December live cattle down $1.35, 212.02. October lean hogs 83.77, up 12 cents. December lean hogs 74.32, up 32 cents. Cash livestock, Greenville livestock auction this week: steers 191 the top. Illinois direct barrels and gilts trading steady on Wednesday, 55 to 65. 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
2: 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I'm Blake Hodge, afternoon show host, weekdays from 4 until 6 on the Voice of Central Illinois. 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
6: 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I'm Kent Kasson with the Rural Report, sponsored by the Illinois Corn Growers. New U.S. tariffs on Canadian goods took place August 22nd, with a 50% tariff applying to $27.6 billion of specified Canadian imports. This is not a blanket 50% tariff on all Canadian goods, as exemptions and other tariff structures remain in place. Most relevant to Illinois farmers, U.S. exports of corn, ethanol, and distillers' grains to Canada are exempted, as are Canadian fertilizer imports to the U.S. Canada is set to retaliate, imposing 15%, 25%, and 50% tariffs on $27.6 billion of U.S. imports. The tariffs will affect sectors including agricultural equipment, steel, dairy, appliances, pulp and paper, and electronics. Canada is a critical market for U.S. agriculture. In 2025, the U.S. exported $28 billion in ag products to Canada, including $1.7 billion in ethanol and $325 million in corn. This has been the Rural Report. I'm Kent Cassett.
0: This is Inside Agriculture on the RFD Radio Network. I'm Rita Frazier. Well, a successful business in Edwardsville and a busy place ahead of Labor Day weekend this week is Bagley's Meat Market in Edwardsville. That business started by Andrew Bagley and his family. Andrew, a farmer who has worked hard for this success.
1: The ultimate dream for me was always to be at the farm. That's where my heart's at. After I graduated college in 2002 at the University of Illinois, I went and worked for Tyson Foods. Was in the suburbs of Chicago, sat behind a desk all day, hated it. Finally got the opportunity to come back in summer of 2003. Struggled for a few years. Substitute taught to start selling crop insurance in 2007. Built that business up as I still have my livestock LRP business. I'm able to, between that and the farm, you know, able to make ends meet. The meat market, we opened in May of 2019. So we've been going 7 years. In July, we had a TikTok video end up hitting like 25,000 views, and our business has increased 10 to 15% since that happened. And I thought maybe it'd just be a little blip, but it continues to go. We had the best week we've ever had that wasn't a holiday. It's the second week of August, and that never happens. August is a struggle month. I told people we're finally where we need to be. Now we just got to get to where we want to be. We're making progress towards that too. So I keep telling myself it's all going to pay off someday. I couldn't be in a happier and better place right now. I've got a very supportive wife that wasn't raised on the farm. Would be real easy for her to not particularly understand the hours that I put in sometimes, but she's pretty awesome and goes in stride and doesn't complain. So my brother and sister-in-law help out everywhere, anywhere we need them. And like I said, my nephews are 12 and 14. They're turning into hard workers. They're mowing hay and raking hay and all that good stuff now. And so it's the dream really is coming together for sure.
0: Andrew Bagley, Bagley's Meat Market, Edwardsville. That's a look inside agriculture.
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2: 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I'm the afternoon host from 4 until 6, live and local coverage. We bring you up-to-the-minute news. Plus, we hear from every Monday the head coach and general manager of the Bloomington Bison, Philip Barsky. Thanks to our friends over at Luca Grill. Also, don't forget on Tuesday, our phone lines are open at 309-829-2345 for a Talk to Us Tuesday. 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
3: Assistant Police Chief Paul Williams has retired from the force. The city says the retirement became effective Wednesday. This comes after the assistant chief was named in a lawsuit alleging unlawful arrest. Two men alleged they were wrongly arrested for disorderly conduct. They were never charged. Williams was first placed on administrative leave during the full investigation into the allegations. Williams' attorney does not have a comment. And the city of Bloomington was also named a defendant in the suit, but has made no further statement other than Williams' retirement is now effective. And a new round of grants is available to close the healthcare gap in McLean County. $725,000 in grant money is coming from the John M. Scott Healthcare Commission. The money could be used to create equity in local healthcare, create grocery stores and health clinics, or other initiatives to improve health of residents. Organizations have until October 14th to apply. Gator Family Farms in Normal is preparing for opening day on Friday. It will feature a special event ending in a drone show. There will also be live music, food trucks, activities, and more. This year, they are celebrating the Route 66 Centennial. Adam Rader, Director of Operations, says with all of the activities they have created over the years, families can expect to spend their day with the farm.
7: Expect to spend at least 4 to 5 hours here. I mean, we have so much to do. Our activities continue to expand throughout the farm. We are sitting on 80 acres now. We have a you pick apple as well as you pick pumpkin patch.
3: He also says the farm is for more than just families and children. Anyone who visits will be able to find something fun to do. And Illinois Wesleyan University cutting the ribbon for its new Petrick Ideas Center Wednesday afternoon. It will serve as a place for students across all programs at the school to collaborate with each other. The space includes maker spaces, an amphitheater, a test kitchen, and more. A trustee of the university says no matter what major or program, the space can benefit each student.
8: I want to emphasize that this is for all majors, whether it be nursing, musicians, a computer scientist like me, a biologist, an artist, whatever your major, anyone who is developing expertise and passion in a field that may someday decide to build a career and a business around it. Because a liberal arts education may be one of the best foundations for entrepreneurship.
3: The almost 15,000 square foot building was built in just more than a year.
9: Week three of the high school football season is here. It's the first week of league play in the Mid-Illini Conference. Openers are Friday night in a league that sent five teams to the postseason a year ago, and that's becoming the norm in the Mid-Illini. Conference coaches love the high-level play in the league. That seven-game conference schedule starts on Friday night.
10: Conference has been as good as any around, especially downstate, and you know, there's somebody in the quarters, semis almost every year from our conference. So we know we've got our hands full. We enjoy that. We enjoy that competition, and the conference is going to be really good again. So we're going to have to be ready to go every single Friday.
11: You know, everybody's got returning players. They've got skill players. We've got linemen. You know, a lot of times the skill guys get a little bit all the attention, but this year we've got some top-notch linemen in the league as well.
12: It's a very prestigious conference, and I think there's something to be said for that, and there's a lot of turnout every game, no matter where you play at. I think for us, the tough part is just the school size compared.

0: WJBC and Beer Nuts present the Scott Miller Show hat. This is an embroidered baseball cap. On the front of it, the Beer Nuts logo and the Scott Miller Show logo. And on the back of the hat, my cartoon photo with the big mustache. This is not a contest prize. This hat is not for sale. The only way to get a Scott Miller hat is when I gift them randomly. Now, there is only one rule. You cannot ask for a hat. If you ask for one, you are restricted from receiving a hat. You are banned. You do not get a hat. WJBC, good morning. Who's this?
1: Good morning. This is your mom. I want a hat. I'm a down low.
0: Mom?
1: We won't tell anybody.
0: What is rule number one?
2: Don't ask for a hat.
0: No hat for her.
3: Pop singer and her former blah, blah, blah, blah changed her name to, this is a big change.
4: Cyrus Miley.
3: Get ready. Miley.
4: Oh.
3: But I clicked it.
4: Yep. Yeah. Well, nothing like that kind of regret.
3: I mean, wow, don't be so crazy with it.
4: I was going to say, how far could she go with something like that?
3: I don't know.
4: Okay, let's do one mailbag.
3: One mailbag is from Irving, Illinois. Ms. Linda Warren. She sent a congratulations on your Hall of Fame deal.
4: Oh, nice.
3: And wanted to remind me of when I interviewed her way back in the early 90s at the Montgomery County Fair. She was, and I do remember this because I read down, and I think she was a part of the fair board, and they brought in the Mule Association, American Mule Association. And the big thing was Lou and Al from RFD came down for the live broadcast. So I met them, and we all talked Montgomery County Fair in Butler, Illinois, believe it or not.
4: You remember when the American Mule Association showed up.
3: I mean, and then Lou and Al. I think it may have been just Al, but yeah, they did a live drop-in.
4: Interesting. All right, stay with us. It's RFD, Illinois.
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3: Back on RFD Illinois, I'm Rita Frazier. Amid industry criticism for allowing more imported beef into the U.S., President Trump and USDA making a pre-election push to rebuild the cattle herd and boost processing competition. RFD Washington correspondent Matt Kay reports.
8: President Trump said recently he's working to allow farmers and ranchers to process their own meat versus USDA-inspected facilities. Iowa Senator Chuck Grassley says more competition with the big four packers is only common sense. As for meat safety,
9: if they have some sort of federal supervision and been okayed with whatever the state supervision is, then they can sell interstate. If they don't have that verification from the federal government, then they can't ship interstate.
8: Secretary Brooke Rollins, meantime, announced USDA's Ranchers First initiative at the Nebraska State Fair after the industry criticized the Trump beef import initiative.
10: Allowing producers to ensure the economic value of retaining a heifer for breeding, but also, number two, unleashing the Emergency Conservation Program, or ECP,

0: our Grassland Conservation Reserve Program, and then also to prioritize an additional 1 million grasslands in the CRP program to provide more space to grow our great American beef herd.
1: A new guaranteed loan program would complement the president's local processing push. USDA also plans more local meat buys for schools, troops, and veterans, building on its Harvest to Hallways initiative to put more U.S.-raised beef into school meals. And USDA is promoting stricter product of USA labeling, where beef with the label must come from cattle born, raised, slaughtered, and processed in the U.S. For the RFD Radio Network, Matt Kay on Capitol Hill.
2: Thanks, Matt. A lot to digest for down the road. Meanwhile, we're dealing with the here and the now, and the Beef Association, the Farm Bureau coming together, hoping that all of agriculture can answer a call to action to save the beef industry as we know it here in the United States, and particularly here in Illinois, coming together with the news of the last 2 weeks with the Tyson-Joslin plant closure, with the tariff lifting on the 300,000 metric tons of ground beef. Tasha Bunting is Director of Commodities and Food Systems, Illinois Farm Bureau.
3: Illinois Farm Bureau has been working very closely since the Tyson announcement with the Illinois Beef Association. Our leaders had meetings where they sat down and discussed impacts, where we can partner together, what information we can share with one another, and how we can help our producers move forward and collect information as well, so that as we have conversations with elected officials and USDA, and being able to share those examples of where maybe some of the components that were announced weren't what we would have liked to have seen for our farmers and what could be done differently. So in all of that conversation, and then the announcement about the tariff restrictions being lifted, then we are partnering with the Beef Association to send messaging out to contact their congressional officials and even the White House in order to help them really paint the picture of what this may mean for Illinois beef production.
2: Talking about the impact, we're talking on September 1, the day that the imports are going to be allowed to come into the country. Anticipation is it could have a big hit.
3: Absolutely. We don't know all of the details on what countries the product will be coming from. There was a little bit more information released that it'll be about 100,000 metric tons per month for the next 90 days. But also the president has indicated that if the retail prices don't come down, then that might also be scrapped. So there's a lot of unknowns right now on what really is happening, what this is going to do long term.
2: Tasha Bunting, the Illinois Farm Bureau, IFB, and Illinois Beef Association membership received notification of the call to action yesterday with details. The call to action will run through Friday at 4 p.m. DeLoss back with lots of numbers and markets next. This is RFD Illinois.
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5: 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Welcome back to RFD Illinois. I'm DeLoss Yonke. Some interesting findings earlier in the week. The latest Purdue CME Group Ag Economy Barometer, which jumped 9 points from July to August, from 126 to 135. Current conditions went up 1 point. Future expectations went up 11. And the survey was done from August 10 through 14. Well, the low in the corn market, the most recent low, was August 11. The next day was the WASDE report, and the rally was underway. December corn's gained more than 80 cents a bushel, and November soybean futures have gained around $1.30 since that time. Also, some interesting questions in this month's report. Dr. Michael Langemeyer is the director of Purdue's Center for Commercial Agriculture.
6: That's up about 20 points in the last 2 months. And a couple of things that also coincide with the increase in the ag economy barometer that I found quite interesting. One of those is we ask a question, whether you think your financial conditions are be better, worse, or about the same a year from now. And for the first time in quite a while, over a year, they actually more people said that their financial positions was going to be better next year than worse. I mean, it's 28% versus 24%, but nevertheless, it's been a long time since you've seen more optimism regarding financial conditions looking out a year, and so that was quite an interesting result. And also, if you look at the short run land value expectations, that was also up a little bit. And so I think point to the increase in the ag economy barometer. I think there were some things under the surface where they thought their financial conditions are going to be a little bit better. Land values are going to be, relatively strong in that increased sentiment.
5: Which of the following five skills do you believe generates the most return on investment for your farm? Is that a new question?
6: Yeah, we asked it. We asked with the help of Chad Fichter, a faculty member here. We decided to ask three questions this month related to skills and AI. We had so much traction on the AI question we asked a couple months ago. They said we got to ask some more questions like this. And so we started with a question that wasn't related to AI, but it was just related to how they feel about the different skills that they have as an operator. And so we asked this: which of the following five skills do you believe generates the most return on investment? We had production, buying inputs, selling products, financial management analysis, and strategic planning. I was not surprised to see that production was the most common choice. I think if you have people fill out a skills assessment, I've had farmers do that before in workshops. Production skills are usually pretty good. Mm-hmm. They rate pretty high on production skills, so that wasn't surprising. What was a little surprising to me is second and third over selling products and buying inputs was financial management and strategic planning. Coming in at about 22-23%. So there is a group that think they're pretty strong in those particular skills. The selling products, buying inputs, I think if you asked farmers, again, in a workshop setting, they have a little less confidence in their marketing ability. And so I think that's what we're picking up there.
5: Yeah.
6: It's not that they don't do these things. It's just that they don't have as much confidence in their ability to market the product as they do to produce or to manage the operation.
5: Oh, yeah, you always hang on to those times where you're like, I shouldn't have sold, or I sold too early or whatever. You know,
6: Well, think about this year. You sold a lot of corn for $4, and now it's over $5.
5: Yeah, exactly.
6: At least in the Eastern Corn Belt, the cash is over $5. And mm-hmm. Regret is a very real thing.
5: Yeah. And then which of the following five skills does your farm need improvement in? I was a little surprised how balanced that answer was.
6: It was very balanced, but I was also surprised that strategic planning was ranked number one.
5: Yes.
6: I kind of thought that they'd say selling products. That was my hunch going forward. But that that was strong at 20%. But strategic planning was at 28%. We didn't put transition planning specifically mm-hmm. in there, and so I think part of that strategic planning was related to transition planning. Because when you ask farmers about the most important goal they have, it's to transition the farm. And so that's what people talk a lot about as being very important. So I think that's partly what we're capturing in that strategic planning is that transition planning piece.
5: Dr. Michael Langemeyer at Purdue. And the barometer question, which of the five skills does your farm need improvement in? 27.5 said strategic planning. 20.5 said selling products. 19 said buying inputs. 17% financial management and analysis. And about 16% said production. Recent report from LendingTree. Average credit card debt across the U.S. Which state has the highest average debt? Well, could be correlated to cost of living as well. New Jersey, at an average debt of $9,733, up 4% from the year before. Connecticut was number two. They have District Columbia third, an interesting place that's not a state in the state rankings. California's fourth at $9,400. Then Hawaii, also plenty expensive, followed by Colorado, Maryland, Florida, Massachusetts, and New York. Bottom 10, West Virginia, $4,847. Mississippi, Louisiana, Kentucky, Tennessee, Arkansas, Alabama, New Mexico, Indiana, and Wisconsin. Where is Illinois? It ranks 20th nationally as of the first quarter of the year at $8,075 per person. This is RFD Illinois.
7: With the RFD Ag Market Summary for this Thursday morning, I'm Jim Taylor. Corn mixed, beans lower, wheat finishing Wednesday lower. September corn closing 518.75, up 2.75. December corn down 2.5, 543.5. March corn 558.25, down 2. September beans closing 13.01.75, down a nickel. November beans down 7.5, 13.10.25. January beans 13.25, down 7.75. September wheat closing 754.75, down 9.25. December wheat down 8.5, 774. March wheat 790.75, down 6.75. September bean meal 339.20, down 280. September bean oil 70.50, down $1.87 on Wednesday. Current electronic overnight trading. September corn down 9.75. December corn down 10.5. March corn 548, down 10.25. September beans in the overnight down 11.75. November beans down 11.25. January beans 13.14, down 11. December wheat in the overnight down 23. March wheat down 22.5. May wheat 777, down 21.75. In the outside markets this morning, November Brent crude oil 95.92, up 29 cents. The October gold contract up 70.80, 44.51, 20. Livestock trade from Wednesday, September feeders 318.97, down $1.37. October feeders down $1.02. 314.37. October live cattle 210.17, down $1.90. December live cattle down $1.35, 212.02. October lean hogs 83.77, up 12 cents. December lean hogs 74.32, up 32 cents. Cash livestock, Greenville livestock auction this week. Steers 191 the top. Illinois direct barrels and gilts trading steady on Wednesday, 55 to 65. 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
8: This is early morning weather report for Thursday from meteorologist Paul Otto for listeners on the RFD Radio Network. The jet stream to our north will finally start to make some progress to the south this morning, but at first it's only going to be around the Wisconsin-Illinois border, while the blazing heat will continue across all portions of central Illinois. Those isolated thunderstorms today will become better organized by this evening, and the activity will then center on north, northeast, and east-central portions of the state as the state finally begins a temporary transition to a slightly more pleasant air mass for this holiday weekend, with showers and thunderstorms increasing further over the northeast third of the state late tonight and into tomorrow morning. One final push of moisture from the north will occur right after Friday night lights, and then completing the rest of the journey due south through the state on Saturday morning. Round three is possible Saturday afternoon over northeast portions of the state as we develop a northwesterly flow rather than what we've been seeing, which is just a bubble of heat encompassing the entire region. It looks like we end the rain of 90s and low 100s for the entire Labor Day weekend, with both Sunday and Monday remaining dry, although the pleasant near normal conditions will end once again by Tuesday afternoon. Pockets of above normal rainfall are likely over northeast and east central portions of the state, while it looks like the western half of the state will reach normal just from activity alone coming in Sunday evening. The mid-range forecast period from next Tuesday through next Saturday, the pleasant near normal conditions end once again early in this period as the heat does return Tuesday afternoon from the west-southwest, sticks around through Wednesday before another cold front enters the picture next Thursday, but not reaching portions of south and southwestern portion of the state until after dark, to bring basically a total of 3 out of 5 days in this mid-range period of above normal heat. Rainfall will be below normal. This has been Freeze Notice meteorologist Paul Otto for the RFD Radio Network.
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5: 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You know you do confuse me all night. 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
5: 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I'm Delos Yonke.
2: I'm Rita Frazier. 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
12: From ABC News, I'm Sherry Preston. Writer, activist, and feminist icon Gloria Steinem has died at the age of 92. She became one of the most potent voices of the women's movement, fighting for feminist causes throughout her life. She co-founded Ms. Magazine in 1972 and was a fierce advocate for a woman's right to an abortion. She also helped organize the first women's march after the election of President Trump in 2016, telling the crowd,
13: I was just talking with people from our many sister marches, including the one in Berlin, and they asked me to send a special message. We in Berlin know that walls don't work.
12: Steinem's New York brownstone has become a hub for women's gatherings over the past decade, and she set up the Gloria Steinem Foundation to continue that work there. Deadly mass shooting at a high-rise in Minneapolis. A gunman killed two, wounding several, including police officers, says Mayor Jacob Frey.
14: Two officers were hit by gunfire, one in the leg, the other with two bullets to the abdomen. But for their heroic work, the death toll would have been far higher.
12: The gunman also taking his own life. It's the last hurrah for the summer travel season. Millions of people hitting the road for the long holiday weekend.
15: But will Americans be taken advantage of by the economy?
16: Gasoline prices are still high, and we just hit a record in August.
15: Ayixa Diaz is with AAA, which puts the national average for a gallon of gas at $4.14 a gallon, almost a dollar higher than a year ago. Relief on the horizon?
16: Gasoline demand typically starts coming down in early fall, and that's why you typically see gas prices coming down this time of year as well.
15: California is posting the highest pump price, $5.78. That's $2.34 above the lowest. Indiana. Jim Ryan, ABC News.
12: The crew of the USS Lincoln hitting the streets of Thailand after a record-setting 260 days at sea, a deployment President Trump says wasn't long enough. You're listening to ABC News.
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12: A new round of severe storms set to impact millions of Americans today. And coming up, more possible wind and rain in the Pacific, says ABC Sophie Flay.
18: Forecasters watching three hurricanes now churning in the Pacific, including a Category 4 storm. The systems are partly tied to a strong El Nino, bringing warmer ocean water and conditions that can help storms grow stronger. The hurricanes could bring life-threatening surf, destructive winds, and heavy rain to Hawaii and Southern California.
12: A violent start to the school year in Virginia.
19: An elementary school in Waynesboro, Virginia is closed today after police say a 19-year-old with a gun forced his way inside, wounding a staff member before apparently taking his own life in the library. The school went into lockdown, some of the children hiding before being reunited with their parents.
20: It didn't really take them very long. It took them like 10 minutes to get there because I was just standing in the closet.
19: It remains unclear why the gunman traveled to that school.
12: That's ABC's Hannah Batah. The Kennedy Center has removed a sculpture known as Blue, a stick figure designed by Joel Shapiro and had been installed in 2019. The Kennedy Center board, handpicked by President Trump, still trying in some way to get his name on the building that was dedicated to President John F. Kennedy after Kennedy's assassination. Mortgage rates on the rise again for the first time in more than a year. The average rate for a 30-year home loan is topping 6.9%, according to Mortgage News Daily. I'm Sherry Preston, ABC News.
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21: Bloomington Assistant Police Chief Paul Williams has retired from the force. This comes after the assistant chief was named in a lawsuit by two men who alleged they were arrested by him unlawfully. The city of Bloomington has made no further statement other than to confirm Williams' retirement. Raider Family Farms in Normal preparing for opening day on Friday. The day will feature a special event ending in a drone show. There will also be live music, food trucks, family-friendly activities, and more. This year, they are also celebrating 100 years of the Mother Road, Route 66. And one of the men accused of robbing a Bloomington restaurant back in 2024 appeared in court yesterday. Atravian Haley from Springfield had his sixth pretrial hearing. He and another suspect are accused of robbing the Biagi's on East Empire Street and taking an unknown amount of cash. Haley is set to return to court October 9th for his final pretrial hearing. From the WMD-TV Newsroom, I'm Patrick Cunningham.
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26: Your local weather authority, meteorologist Nathan Kitchens. Hope everyone is staying cool as the heat wave rolls on. Today's weather will be a carbon copy of yesterday. Mainly sunny skies, 95, heat index up to 105. There is a chance of a very stray storm, but pretty much everyone will stay dry. That said, if anything does pop up, it could become severe, but most areas will stay dry. Tonight, mostly clear, 75, mostly sunny on Friday, back to 95 once again, but will gradually cool down through the weekend. For more updates, head over to CIProud.com. For WMBD-TV, I'm meteorologist Nathan Kitchens.
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2: 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My goal is to be here until 10 a.m. I hope you will too. It's Thursday, the 3rd of September, 9 minutes past 6 a.m. A mostly sunny day today. There is a possibility of a stray storm. Most of us will remain dry. High of 95 today. The heat index nearing 105. It's going to be a hot one. 74 degrees right now at WJBC. I don't know where you're listening from right now. If you're just laying in the bed and your clock radio is playing the dulcet tones of one Scott Miller. Maybe you're in the car headed to work. Maybe you're up having a cup of Sanka in the kitchen. I'm going to ask you to buckle your seatbelt. Take the flat end of the seatbelt and place it into the end with the latch. To release it, you'll lift up. When you get off the plane, we ask that you take your seatbelt and put it in an X pattern on your seat. We appreciate it. Please stow all loose items that you may have taken from the overhead bin. Please put all large electronic devices back away. Make sure your tray table is up and your seat is in the upright and locked position. If you're on the aisle, please make sure that your armrest is down for landing. Here's why I want you to buckle up. This show is full. From beginning to end, from brim to brim, full. F-U-L-L. We're kicking it off at 6:35 this morning with our Laborer of the Year. For many years now, WJBC has selected, with a panel of judges, someone to sit in a convertible in the Bloomington Normal Labor Day Parade and be, just after we get the American flags out in the parade, we bring out the Laborer of the Year in a convertible and they get to lead the Labor Day Parade. We will meet our 2026 Laborer of the Year at 6:35 this morning. They will stop by before they go to work. Busy, busy person. So that's at 6:35. 7:05, Coach Brock Spack stops by. Kicking off the season with a 76-0 win at Hancock Stadium. We'll talk to Coach Brock Spack about last week's game, this week's game, and Coach's show tonight at Schooners. Dr. Kristen Weichel joins me at 7:35. We'll check in with the David Davis Mansion at 8:05. We'll have Craft Beer Thursday with Fiala Brothers Brewery and Beer Hall at 8:35. At 8:45, we'll check in with the car show that's going on at the Interstate Center this morning at 9:05. We'll have law school with Pioletti and Nichols. I'm telling you, buckle up. Buckle up. A lot of big conversations, a lot of local conversations. 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
2: Hopefully you're not up having a glass of wine. But if you're going to do it, today's the day, right? It's National Baby Back Ribs Day. It's National Skyscraper Day. And it's U.S. Bowling League Day. All right, which one of those resonates with me? I'm not much of a wine drinker. I have bowled. I don't know how good I am. I'm stuck between National Baby Back Ribs Day or National Skyscraper Day. I think in the grand scheme of things, National Skyscraper Day resonates with me more than anything. As a young child, as a young adult, I had four goals in my life. Four goals in my life. I wanted to see the Sears Tower every day. I wanted to do morning radio in Chicago. I wanted to live on Lakeshore Drive. And then I don't remember what my fourth dream was, but I had four of them. I've achieved them all. You know, I worked in the John Hancock Building, skyscraper. I worked in the Prudential Building, skyscraper. When my condo was on Clark Street near Wrigleyville, I could sit on my front porch and I could see the Sears Tower. It was just, to me as a kid, Chicago was the Sears Tower. Some may call it the Willis Tower, which that's just weird to me. It's the Sears Tower. And for me as a kid, that just represented the pinnacle of everything. It had those big antennas on the top, which to me related to radio. It was this iconic structure that represented the city that I grew up near. I mean, I'm a suburban kid. I lived in the city for 12 years, but I'm a suburban kid. So to be able to see those things and do mornings in Chicago and live on Lakeshore Drive, I got to do all that stuff. So skyscraper day is the one that I'm going to go with. I mean, baby back ribs day. Growing up, we used to get ribs from Patio, which was the name of a restaurant, and also Mickey's. Not Nicky's, Mickey's. South Suburbs. They had good ribs. Fall off the bone ribs. So. Enough on that. Labor Day Parade, WJBC, celebrating 250 years of American grit and local workers who keep us moving. Join us this Labor Day for the 2026 Bloomington Normal Labor Day Parade as we honor the theme Solidarity for the Next 250. It all steps off at 10 a.m. on Monday, September 7th in downtown Bloomington at Front and Center. Catch the floats, the bands, the community spirit as the parade rolls west down Front, turns south on Lee, then heads down Wood Street all the way to Miller Park. Bring the family, bring your lawn chairs, and show your local pride. Day of the Dozers coming up, too. 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It returns Saturday, September 12th at the McLean County Fairgrounds in Bloomington. From 10 a.m. to 4 p.m., kids can climb into real construction and farming equipment and actually drive it with a professional operator right beside them, plus emergency vehicles, the world's largest sandbox, food, souvenirs, and tons of kid-friendly fun. 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There'll be a stack of Scott Miller Show calendars there as well. 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We'll take a break. We'll come back. We'll celebrate birthdays coming up. Good morning.
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2: All right, celebrating birthdays today on this 3rd of September. Kaya Gerber, the model, is 25. Shaun White, the snowboarder, is 40 today. Charlie Sheen, the actor, 61. And Al Jardine, the guitarist from the Beach Boys, is 84 today.

0: Beach Boys will be in town in no time at Grossinger Motors Arena coming up. I saw they were doing a promotion. They're doing 200 tickets for $20 a piece if you wanted to go see the Beach Boys. Mike Love still in the band. I believe John Stamos on drums. All right, we'll take a break. We'll come back. We'll hear from Tech Trends. We'll get a WJBC news update. And then after news, we'll check in with our Laborer of the Year right here on WJBC.
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11: I'm ABC News Tech Trends. John Ternus, on his first day as the new CEO of Apple, put out a memo to staff. In it, he thanks his predecessor, Tim Cook, who's transitioning into an executive chairman role at the company. Ternus also pointing ahead to next week's iPhone event, which he says will be a huge launch. That Wednesday event is heavily rumored to be where Apple launches a foldable iPhone. Residents of three more American cities will now be able to hail a Waymo self-driving robo-taxi. The Google-owned service is expanding to Denver, San Diego, and Tampa, which join 11 other American cities where the vehicles have already been in operation. And the latest company to jump into the AI chatbot game is tractor maker John Deere. JD is designed to answer questions farmers and ranchers have about things like fuel usage and harvest timing. It's rolling out now on the web, on mobile devices, and on the control screens of certain John Deere farm equipment. With Tech Trends, I'm Mike Dabosky, ABC.
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14: Bloomington Assistant Police Chief Paul Williams has retired from the force. The city says the retirement became effective Wednesday. This comes after the assistant chief was named in a lawsuit alleging unlawful arrest. Two men alleged they were wrongly arrested for disorderly conduct. They were never charged. Williams was first placed on administrative leave during the full investigation into the allegations. Williams' attorney does not have a comment. And the city of Bloomington was also named a defendant in the suit, but has made no further statement other than Williams' retirement is now effective. And a new round of grants is available to close the health care gap in McLean County. $725,000 in grant money is coming from the John M. Scott Health Care Commission. The money could be used to create equity in local health care, create grocery stores and health clinics, or other initiatives to improve health of residents. Organizations have until October 14th to apply. Trader Family Farms in Normal is preparing for opening day on Friday. It will feature a special event ending in a drone show. There will also be live music, food trucks, activities, and more. This year, they are celebrating the Route 66 Centennial. Adam Rader, Director of Operations, says with all of the activities they have created over the years, families can expect to spend their day with the farm.
15: Expect to spend at least 4 to 5 hours here. I mean, we have so much to do. Our activities continue to expand throughout the farm. We are sitting on 80 acres now. We have a you pick apple as well as you pick pumpkin patch.
14: He also says the farm is for more than just families and children. Anyone who visits will be able to find something fun to do. And Illinois Wesleyan University cutting the ribbon for its new Petrick Ideas Center Wednesday afternoon. It will serve as a place for students across all programs at the school to collaborate with each other. The space includes maker spaces, an amphitheater, a test kitchen, and more. A trustee of the university says no matter what major or program, the space can benefit each student.
16: I want to emphasize that this is for all majors, whether it be nursing, musicians, a computer scientist like me, a biologist, an artist, whatever your major, anyone who is developing expertise and passion in a field that may someday decide to build a career and a business around it. Because a liberal arts education may be one of the best foundations for entrepreneurship.
14: The almost 15,000 square foot building was built in just more than a year.
17: Week 3 of the high school football season is here. It's the first week of league play in the Mid-Illini Conference. Openers are Friday night in a league that sent 5 teams to the postseason a year ago, and that's becoming the norm in the Mid-Illini. Conference coaches love the high-level play in the league. That 7-game conference schedule starts on Friday night.
18: Conference has been as good as any around, especially downstate, and there's somebody in the quarters, semis almost every year from our conference. So we know we've got our hands full. 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We enjoy that competition, and the conference is going to be really good again. 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
19: You know, everybody's got returning players. 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We've got linemen. You know, a lot of times the skill guys get a little bit all the attention, but this year we've got some top-notch linemen in the league as well.
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0: WJBC and Beer Nuts present the Scott Miller Show hat. This is an embroidered baseball cap. On the front of it, the Beer Nuts logo and the Scott Miller Show logo. And on the back of the hat, my cartoon photo with the big mustache. This is not a contest prize. This hat is not for sale. The only way to get a Scott Miller hat is when I gift them randomly. Now, there is only one rule. You cannot ask for a hat. If you ask for one, you are restricted from receiving a hat. You are banned. You do not get a hat. WJBC, good morning. Who's this?
1: Good morning. This is your mom. I want a hat. I'm a down low.
0: Mom?
1: We won't tell anybody.
0: What is rule number one?
2: Don't ask for a hat.
0: No hat for her. Carver, good morning, sir.
3: Good morning.
0: Congratulations.
3: Thank you.
0: I gave you a call the other day. Were you expecting that call?
3: No, it wasn't.
0: So let me find out a little bit about you. Where did you grow up?
3: I grew up here in Bloomington Normal.
0: Yeah. And what values from your upbringing shaped your dedication to the labor movement?
3: That everybody was so outgiving. I meant they, no matter what you were doing or when you were doing it, if you needed help, there was always somebody there that was going to help.
0: So what is your specific union job title? You work at Illinois State University. And what's your day-to-day responsibilities on campus?
3: I take care of the residential dorms out there at ISU.
0: God bless you. Yeah, I lived in the dorms. Yeah. I know what we did to those dorms.
3: But I am the president of ASME Local 1110. I'm the executive vice president of Council 31. I'm a delegate for trades and labor, along with being the trustees.
0: So as president of Local 1110, what does your role involve on a daily basis when you aren't at the bargaining table?
3: It would be from making sure that every member is actually getting what they're needing to if somebody happens to get in trouble, I would be there to help take care of that. If there was anybody out there that truthfully needed anything, we are there to make sure that they have it.
0: Well, do you know who nominated you? Have you heard? Do you know anything about who nominated you?
3: You know, the only thing I know is that it was brought up.
0: Okay.
3: But I was told there could have been multiple nominations.
0: Well, so let me read what was written about you, which secured your position as our Labor of the Year. It says, Chuck led ISU's AFSCME members on a strike for 28 days in the spring of 2026. He inspired his local members to endure the longest strike in Illinois higher education history, drawing the attention of Illinoisans all over the state. Chuck led a contract fight and a strike that strengthened community support for laborers. Every fight going forward at ISU will be stronger, more effective because of the impact of the 1110 fight. And with that, a board selected you as our Labor of the Year. So let me ask you about that. All eyes were on you this year as AFSCME 1110 went through 28 days of strike, the longest in Illinois higher education history. It required immense resolve. How did you keep member morale high and inspire your local to endure such a historic fight?
3: I was out on the line every day. I didn't just sit someplace. I was out there from about 6 a.m. till about 9 to 10 o'clock p.m. every single day, making sure that morale was up. It's kind of hard to get morale down when you have a lot of upset people. But it was to stay there, make sure that they're all organized, doing what they're supposed to be doing. And
0: so supporters noted that your contract fight drew statewide attention. It strengthened community support for laborers. What was it like seeing that level of solidarity from the broader Illinois community on the picket line?
3: It was amazing. I knew we had a family. I just didn't know how big that family was, you know, be it from the teachers there on campus, to the alumni, to the students, the hundreds and hundreds of students that came out and showed support, and you know, the politicians that were there to help back us to make sure that we got it quickly.
0: During those 28 days, did anything shock you? Did anything jar you? And afterwards, you look back, you go, I can't believe that happened, whatever that is.
3: The biggest thing that was shocking to me was that ISU would treat their employees the way that they treated them. They were cast out. We were cast out. For 28 days, cast out

0: while they brought other people in to do our job. So that was the most shocking thing for me.
1: So now that it has been resolved, you've got a contract, how do you go back to work and smile and work for the university that, you know, for 28 days you felt cast aside? How do you then say, okay, we're wiping the slate clean and now I'm back and I'm going back to work and we're good and we move on? How do you listen? I hold grudges, so I don't know. I don't know how you could do it.
0: Well, I can tell you, we work for ISU, but we're there for the students. Those are what keeps bringing us back every day to push things aside and make sure that there's no grudges. There's always going to be a grudge. I mean, we're still upset. But we came back for the students and the students alone.
1: So what does it mean to you personally to be named the WJBC Labor of the Year, and you're going to be leading the Labor Day Parade following such a defining year for your union?
0: Well, it's an honor, for one. Something that I still, even today, don't feel worthy of being, but it is an honor. I mean, I was to see that so many people thought about it, you know, it just, I'm excited. I'm looking forward to it. And
1: have you practiced your princess wave? You know, you have to go wrist, elbow when you're waving to the crowd of people. You have to practice, Chuck.
0: That I have not practiced.
1: Are you married? Do you have kids?
0: I am married. I'm married to my wife for 26 years. I have three boys. One's a doctor, and two of them work with me at ISU.
1: Fantastic. Do they all live locally?
0: One lives in Minneapolis. The other two live here locally.
1: Yeah. What do you do for fun when you're not working? What do you get to do when you're in downtime?
0: I like to sing karaoke, and I like to play pool.
1: What's your go-to karaoke song?
0: Don't Take the Girl by Tim McGraw.
1: All right. I'm not a good karaoke singer. I like to sing The Letter by the Box Tops, because the song is about a minute 50 long and only 22 seconds of actual vocals, and the rest is just instrumental. So I can go up there, take a letter, Maria, address it to my wife. I'm going to start a new, and then you're done. And then it's just, and you can go and drink your drink and move on and get off the stage. And are you any good at pool, or are you just like playing it?
0: I just like playing.
1: All right. So if I run into you at a pool table, I shouldn't be scared. I should step up and we could have some fun.
0: We could have some fun.
1: All right. Well, congratulations, Chuck, for all that you do for your labor union, for this community, for the university. And we will all look forward to seeing you in the Labor Day Parade this coming Monday. It kicks off at 10 a.m. right there in front of Grossinger Motors Arena. We'll end up at Miller Park Zoo, and you'll be leading the way. Congratulations, sir.
0: Thank you. Thank you very much.
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9: 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Absolutely true. Here's something else that's true. No state, California included, bans recording people in plain public view. That's the law. So if the complaint is, I walked through the mall, Meta recorded me, I never said yes, this lawsuit is DOA. Your face in public is fair game. Meanwhile, Meta just pushed down an update to its glasses. If you disable the light that the camera shows when recording, the glasses camera stops. Get updates on this lawsuit inside my free newsletter. 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
10: Batavia, Illinois, 2:40 in the morning. A woman sees a flashlight and a shadow outside her window. Police say the man in her backyard was a registered sex offender. 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
12: All right, time for a Miller Moment of Merriment. Big congratulations goes out to Sean Ono Lennon and his partner Charlotte, who have welcomed their first child, a baby boy named Aurelius. The couple announced the news on Instagram with Sean writing they had created a human being, and his name is Aurelius. Aurelius is the first grandchild of John Lennon and Yoko Ono. Sean has previously spoken about his role as custodian of his father's legacy, telling CBS Sunday Morning in December 2025, "I'm just doing my best to help make sure that the younger generation doesn't forget about the Beatles and John and Yoko." John Lennon famously wrote "Beautiful Boy" for Sean the 1980 album Double Fantasy, reflecting on fatherhood and watching his son grow up.

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0: Taking a look at your WJBC forecast, it comes from WMBD-TV meteorologist Nathan Kitchens. Mostly sunny today. A stray storm is possible. Most of us will remain dry. High of 95 today. Heat index near 105 tonight. Mostly clear. A low of 75. 75 right now at JBC. 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
9: From ABC News, I'm Sherry Preston. Writer and activist Gloria Steinem has died. She worked tirelessly for decades to advance the cause of women's rights. ABC's Rena Roy has more.
10: Steinem became a freelance writer after college, gaining notoriety for her expose on New York City's Playboy Club when she went undercover as a bunny in 1963, later helping create New York and Ms. magazines. She earned countless awards, including the Presidential Medal of Freedom in 2013.
11: Because of her work across America and around the world, more women are afforded the respect and opportunities that they deserve.
10: Steinem took it upon herself to help women achieve their dreams by co-founding the National Women's Political Caucus.
9: She died in her New York brownstone, where she had lived for years. Gloria Steinem was 92. In Minneapolis, a gunman opened fire at a downtown high-rise, killing two people, wounding several others before taking his own life. Two police officers among those shot. Both are expected to be okay. The jury in the Lindsay Clancy murder trial unable to reach a verdict after 5 days of deliberations. In Massachusetts, ABC's Aaron Katursky is at the courthouse.
12: A deadlocked jury will deliberate for a sixth day whether Lindsay Clancy can be held criminally responsible for killing her three children or whether postpartum psychosis made her lose her grip on reality. The judge instructing jurors to keep going.
13: It's your duty to decide the case if you can do it conscientiously.
12: The nine women and three men have weighed the evidence for about 30 hours and have been stuck for 2 days. If the impasse is unbreakable, the case would head toward a mistrial.
9: Russia says it will close German cultural centers across its country after Berlin blamed Moscow for an attempted attack at the airport in Leipzig, closing the Russian consulate in Bonn and Russian House Cultural Center in Berlin in retaliation. Iran targeting Gulf allies for two consecutive nights. You're listening to ABC News.
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9: A potential breakthrough in the battle against lung cancer. ABC's Hannah Batas says a drug touted a few days ago for another type of cancer is raising hopes.
15: Researchers say a new drug called RazinQ that helps fight pancreatic cancer is also showing promise in patients with the most common form of lung cancer. It targets a certain mutation, and more than 30% of the patients in a small clinical trial saw their tumor shrink. Researchers say they need further testing in a larger trial to prove the benefits.
9: In New Jersey, officials are filing a petition asking the Supreme Court to shut down prediction markets in the state.
16: New Jersey's appeal to the Supreme Court marks the first time the legality of sites like Kalshi and Polymarket has been raised to the nation's highest court. It is shaping up to be a landmark legal battle over the power of whether states or the federal government should regulate the rapidly growing prediction markets. Federal appeals courts are split. New Jersey argues it has regulated gambling in the state for more than a century. Companies say Congress wants the Commodity Futures Trading Commission to oversee online sports wagering. Michelle Franzen, ABC News.
9: South Korean police are pushing for an indictment of music producer tycoon Bang Si-hyuk, who runs the agency behind K-pop supergroup BTS, over alleged investor fraud. Police accuse him of raking in more than $100 million in a side deal after saying he had no intention of taking his company public when he eventually did. Anyway. Sherry Preston, ABC News.
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18: Bloomington Assistant Police Chief Paul Williams has retired from the force. This comes after the assistant chief was named in a lawsuit by two men who alleged they were arrested by him unlawfully. The city of Bloomington has made no further statement other than to confirm Williams' retirement. Raider Family Farms in Normal preparing for opening day on Friday. The day will feature a special event ending in a drone show. There will also be live music, food trucks, family-friendly activities, and more. This year, they are also celebrating 100 years of the Mother Road, Route 66. And one of the men accused of robbing a Bloomington restaurant back in 2024 appeared in court yesterday. Atravian Haley from Springfield had his sixth pretrial hearing. He and another suspect are accused of robbing the Biagi's on East Empire Street and taking an unknown amount of cash. Haley is set to return to court October 9th for his final pretrial hearing. From the WMBD-TV Newsroom, I'm Patrick Cunningham.
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22: Your local weather authority, meteorologist Nathan Kitchens. Hope everyone is staying cool as the heat wave rolls on. Today's weather will be a carbon copy of yesterday. Mainly sunny skies, 95, heat index up to 105. There is a chance of a very stray storm, but pretty much everyone will stay dry. That said, if anything does pop up, it could become severe, but most areas will stay dry. Tonight, mostly clear, 75, mostly sunny on Friday, back to 95 once again, but will gradually cool down through the weekend. For more updates, head over to CIProud.com. For WMBD-TV, I'm meteorologist Nathan Kitchen.
0: 75 degrees right now at WJBC. 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
0: 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The Scott Miller Show is on the radio. 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Melissa is a proud ISU supporter and encourages everyone to spread the red. Good morning, Coach.
23: Good morning, Scott. How are you?
0: Good. I've got a lot to talk to you about, and I hope you don't punch me.
23: No, I won't.
0: You opened up the season with the 76-0 win over St. Francis. Is that a good win, or is that a team you shouldn't have been playing?
23: Well, we really didn't have any choice.
0: Explain that to people.
23: Well, we were set to play a game on ESPN, and that game fell apart. and we went back to our original. It was going to be a conference game.
0: Am I allowed to ask how it fell apart, or does anybody need to not know that? What do you mean it fell apart?
23: I don't think it's important. I mean, okay. Both sides fell apart, or one side fell apart?
0: One side.
23: Yeah.
0: All right.
23: And I'll just say it wasn't us.
0: Okay. That's what I wanted to hear. So, okay.
23: But did it fall apart because
0: you guys were so great last season?
23: No.
0: It came down to money.
23: It came down to, no, not even that, because we had been the only game on TV. But the problem was we're all trying to get to 12 games.
0: Yeah.
23: Okay. And they found a game, and it happened. The only way they could play it was on that date.
0: Yeah.
23: And I totally understand, because we had to go out and find a game. We were looking for an October game. Now we got to go back and look for an August game. And we found, the athletic department and the university up at St. Francis was kind enough to, hey, yeah, we love to play. And
0: yeah.
23: And the coach was really appreciative of us playing him, because we bought him a new weight room now. You know, and by playing us, and we have to pay for that. You know, there's a price out there that you have to pay for, you know, games, particularly non-conference games at home. So, you know, we get paid the same way when we go play on the road at a bigger, like Northern Illinois next week. It'll be a bigger pot, so to speak. So that's what happened, and it's no one's fault. It's just kind of the economy and the business of college football right now, and that's just what happened. So
0: when you get a 76-0 win, are you beating your chest? Are you walking tall as the team,
23: no.
0: Or do they feel bad when they walk into the locker room going, "Boy, we just murdered them"?
23: I don't think they felt bad. I think it's part of playing college football, but we just wanted to be classy about it and just play good football and not be, you know, jackasses and
0: right.
23: Rub it in. We ran the football quite a bit, and we played a lot of players in the second half.
0: Well, that's what I wanted to ask you about. There are some new NCAA rules that allowed you to play 86 guys on Saturday. I would assume that makes us stronger long term.
23: Oh, it does. I mean, it's nice to play that many guys, and it helps you from an injury standpoint. It helps you from a developmental standpoint, There's a lot of good that comes out of that. Now we don't have to worry about counting games or quarters or whatever, like you used to in the past if you're going to redshirt guys. So the young guys, they only got 5 years. So right now you can't petition the NCAA to get a year back. You got 5 years to play five, and that's it. And if you lose three of them, you only have two. So for whatever reasons. You lose those seasons, you can't get them back. So
0: I know.
23: It's just easier for everybody. It makes more sense.
0: You are a professional. You are hired here to do a great job and lead this university in the football department. But how do you keep up with all these NCAA rules? It seems like they change all the time. Does your staff have to come up and say, "Hey, remember, you could play everybody today"? I mean,
23: well, we all kinda,
0: my head is spinning.
23: Yeah, we it is. And it's
0: you don't
23: hard.
0: Even know there's rules that yeah, you're following or not following.
23: That's very true. Your compliance office does a really, our compliance people, you know, Cindy Harris, Scott Renfro, they do.
0: Say their name loudly.
23: Yes, yeah, Cindy Harris, Scott Renfro.
0: Thank goodness for them.
23: Yeah, because they keep us on task. And then if there's
0: I
23: a mistake.
0: I do not envy those two
23: no,
0: people.
23: No, and if there's a mistake made, you just, hey, sorry. And they usually, you know, if it's something minor, they'll fix it and don't do that again, please. But sometimes you forget the rules that you are correct about one thing.
0: Yes.
23: The rules are changing every year. And then, now was that last year's rule? Or is this, you know, cause you have to go back and refresh yourself.
0: To give you an example, the FCC has 7 rules you can't say on the radio. They're swear words. They're dirty words. You can't say them. There's 7 of them. They've always been in place. They don't add a word in 2010 that I'm supposed to now remember. They don't add a word in 2025. Oh, you can't say that one now. Like the rules have been in place and we know to follow them. Your rules change every year.
23: Right. And they might change daily. And monthly, because there's going to be some things we have to get what we're doing under control, because it's not sustainable. I mean, I'm just telling you.
0: Explain that to people, because they're going to be shocked if there's huge changes that ever happen to college football.
23: They're going to have to, because the mid majors are going to be priced out. So whatever those changes are, it usually has to do with money. You know, it has to get fixed, because it's very difficult for the mid-majors like us to we're doing okay, but it's really difficult for a lot of schools to keep their head above water, you know? And
0: yeah.
23: You're going to see, and what do you do here at the radio station? You cut, you know? And
0: right.
23: That's what we do, and that's what they're going to do in athletics. They're going
0: to
23: cut.
0: And they're going to cut to the point where you don't have enough to even
23: right.
0: Keep
23: well,
0: kids safe, make a winning team, right. Travel.
23: And give kids a really good experience.
0: Right.
23: You know, and I hope it doesn't come to that, but I don't think it is right now, but it you know, people are warning that they're beating a drum. Hey, you better pay attention
0: right.
23: To this, because this is this. I don't know if this. If you take a CEO, for example, any CEO out there in the world, you bring them in here and say, "Look at our business model in college athletics." They go, "This is awful."
0: Yeah, yeah.
23: And they wouldn't.
0: Yeah.
23: They wouldn't. It's just not a very good business model.
0: Yeah.
23: And so we have to try to fix that. And
0: can the NCAA get mad at you for saying that publicly?
23: I don't think so. I think they know it, and they're trying. I mean it's not like no one's trying. I mean,
0: God, your business sounds like radio.
23: Well,
0: my business.
23: It just, you know, the NCAA has been sued quite a bit here over class action lawsuits, and I don't think they've won a case since 1940, and it's just they're in a bad, really bad spot. So. It's getting better slowly, you know, and I think that there's some things out there they can do, and I think we're heading in that direction. So,
0: if you were in charge, what's the first thing you would change?
23: Commissioners at every level, you know, I'd have commissioners.
0: And what would that do to benefit us?
23: Well, now you'd bring in commissioners, and now you have somebody who says this is how we're doing it, And then you have to bring the employees, which we're not saying they're employees, but the player has to be at the table, you know. And now you got collective bargaining, and now when you make a change, it's okay. This is the law now. You can't sue us,
0: mm-hmm.
23: you know. So, I think commissioners at every level. I'm just talking about football right now, but
0: yeah.
23: I would say every level of sport. I think you'd have an Olympic sport commissioner and mid-major like. Maybe the NIT turns into the mid-major basketball NCAA tournament, you know, because the NCAA tournament is not, you know, it's not growing with mid-majors anymore. You know, I don't think, but that's what it looks like.
0: Yeah.
23: You know, and it's the same way we look at the NFL draft. Look at how many guys come from FCS programs. There were only four last year. And Mac had two.
0: Yeah.
23: The whole Mac.
0: Yeah.
23: And they had two. And we had more than they did. And but it's because our players are getting what? They're getting bought, and they're
0: mm-hmm.
23: playing up,
0: mm-hmm.
23: and it's I think we have to look at that, you know, and try to make it, you know, more I guess fair. I don't know how you do that, but
0: right.
23: I mean, because when it comes to, you know, people's money, they want to spend it on their
0: yeah.
23: products. So
0: well, let's switch to this week's
23: a little
0: game.
23: More pleasant.
0: Well, after a year break, you're playing against Western Illinois. They too had a big first week win. How do you prepare for a game when you didn't play them last year?
23: Well, there's
0: watching tape going to help you from 2 years ago?
23: No, you know, we get taped this year and last year.
0: Yeah.
23: So that we share that with, you know, the two schools this year. It's on a drive.
0: Yeah. Yeah.
23: And we all go to it, and we're allowed to do that.
0: Yeah.
23: So it makes it simple now. So, you know, we have an idea, and we played each other before, and the coaches have played each other before, and even at other places. So I think it's a game that should be played. You know, I like the fact that we're playing five schools from Illinois this year. I think, you know, now when Western left to go to the OVC, you know, I know their AD and our AD had a conversation about we want to continue this football.
0: Yeah.
23: This football. And they asked me, which coach would you do? Absolutely, we want to play that. I mean, we don't have to spend a night in a hotel. We can get on a bus and go over a day of, especially
0: right.
23: if it's a night game like
0: right.
23: it is now. It makes it easier.
0: Let me ask you this. With what happened with St. Francis this past Saturday, 76-0, I mean, you guys, it was just domination. Does Western Illinois get to watch what you did last week
23: sure.
0: and not learn enough because you were playing a less than stellar team? You didn't
23: sure.
0: have to bring out your A 100%. We're going to kill them second. Bring
23: might
0: it down.
23: Be, there might be some things you
0: yeah.
23: don't show.
0: So we may be able to sweep in here a little stronger because they're watching a game that really wasn't.
23: So can they.
0: How so?
23: They do the same thing.
0: Yeah.
23: Because they played at NAIA school.
0: Yeah.
23: You know, and they do the same thing. They played a lot of guys, and I'm sure they didn't show everything.
0: So then what the hell's going to happen this weekend? Right.
23: I don't know.
0: Well, you better know. Figure it out.
23: We'll figure it out quickly. Yeah.
0: Hey, Victor Dawson left the game on Saturday. Can you give us an update?
23: Doing well. He had some type of illness. It was hard to figure out, and they kind of figured out what it was. And he's doing fine right now. We'll make a determination after today's practice, and maybe tomorrow, and we'll see where he's at. But he seems to be doing. He's trending upward.
0: All right.
23: Doing
0: so well. Big games coming up. NIU family weekend. EIU. How does the schedule look like to you this season?
23: Oh, I like it. You know, I think it's good. We get a step up in competition this weekend. I like that, and we're playing a lot of good programs over that historically have been very good, and recently have been very good. So I think it's a good our non-conference schedule is pretty good, and I think it's real good actually, and we can go into a tough league like ours and be prepared and ready for. Competition, because every Saturday in the Missouri Valley is going to be, really tough.
0: Coach's show tonight at Schooners. Who are your guests?
23: Seth Glatz, who's a running back here. He's done a really good job, but he transferred from Western, and so that's interesting. And we have a running back that transferred there, but he went to Lamar, then there. So it's kind of interesting how we just traded, basically. We didn't do it on purpose, but we traded running backs. But Seth is a good kid. He's from Morton and a local kid, and he's done very well here. And our quality control on offense, he's also an assistant recruiting coordinator inside the ball. He does a lot of things. He works with our tight ends. You know, he's kind of a stopgap guy when it comes to special teams. He's very very student special teams. So is Zach Bodway. He's a good young coach, and he's done a good job here.
0: Coach's show tonight at Schooners here on WJBC and in the Beer Garden. It's always good to see you, Coach. Go Birds.
23: Thank you. Thanks for having me on, Scott.
0: It's WJBC. Good morning.
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10: Here are your political insights from ABC News. New concerns about the head of the Pentagon. North Carolina Republican Senator Tom Tillis, in a post online, says Secretary Pete Hegseth is creating what he calls a leadership void at the top of military ranks. Tillis says it's time for President Trump to replace him. This comes after the retirement or ouster of several generals and high-ranking officials, most recently the resignation of the Secretary of the Army. Hegseth, though, has the backing of President Trump, who praised the latest attacks on Iran. The president also promising to campaign heavily around the country, but he says,
11: I love you, governors, but good luck. You know, if you happen to be in the audience, we'll give you a shout out. But we have to put congressmen and women, and we have to put senators in office, and we have to keep the ones that are there. We have to keep them.
10: And Senate Majority Leader John Thune warning in a recent interview not to take the GOP majority in the Senate for granted. Sherry Preston, ABC News.
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9: 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We bring you up to the minute news. Plus, we hear from every Monday the head coach and general manager of the Bloomington Bison, Philip Barsky. Thanks to our friends over at Luca Grill. 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
13: Bloomington Assistant Police Chief Paul Williams has retired from the force. The city says the retirement became effective Wednesday. This comes after the assistant chief was named in a lawsuit alleging unlawful arrest. Two men alleged they were wrongly arrested for disorderly conduct. They were never charged. Williams was first placed on administrative leave during the full investigation into the allegations. Williams' attorney does not have a comment. And the city of Bloomington was also named a defendant in the suit, but has made no further statement other than Williams' retirement is now effective. And a new round of grants is available to close the health care gap in McLean County. $725,000 in grant money is coming from the John M. Scott Healthcare Commission. The money could be used to create equity in local health care, create grocery stores and health clinics, or other initiatives to improve health of residents. Organizations have until October 14th to apply. Raider Family Farms and Normal is preparing for opening day on Friday. It will feature a special event ending in a drone show. There will also be live music, food trucks, activities, and more. This year, they are celebrating the Route 66 centennial. Adam Raider, Director of Operations, says with all of the activities they have created over the years, families can expect to spend their day with the farm.
14: Expect to spend at least 4 to 5 hours here. I mean, we have so much to do. Our activities continue to expand throughout the farm. We are sitting on 80 acres now. We have a you pick apple as well as you pick pumpkin patch.
13: He also says the farm is for more than just families and children. Anyone who visits will be able to find something fun to do. and Illinois Wesleyan University cutting the ribbon for its new Patrick Ideas Center Wednesday afternoon. It will serve as a place for students across all programs at the school to collaborate with each other. The space includes maker spaces, an amphitheater, a test kitchen, and more. A trustee of the university says no matter what major or program, the space can benefit each student.
15: I want to emphasize that this is for all majors, whether it be nursing, musicians, a computer scientist like me, a biologist, an artist, whatever your major, anyone who is developing expertise and passion in a field that may someday decide to build a career and a business around it. Because a liberal arts education may be one of the best foundations for entrepreneurship.
13: The almost 15,000 square foot building was built in just more than a year.
16: Week three of the high school football season is here. It's the first week of league play in the Mid-Illini Conference. Openers are Friday night in a league that sent five teams to the postseason a year ago, and that's becoming the norm in the Mid-Illini. Conference coaches love the high-level play in the league. That seven-game conference schedule starts on Friday night.
17: Conference has been as good as any around, especially downstate, and you know, there's somebody in the quarters, semis almost every year from our conference. 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
18: You know, everybody's got returning players. 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You know, a lot of times the skill guys get a little bit all the attention, but this year we've got some top-notch linemen in the league as well.
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9: 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We bring you up-to-the-minute news. Plus, we hear from every Monday the head coach and general manager of the Bloomington Bison, Philip Barsky. Thanks to our friends over at Luca Grill. Also, don't forget on Tuesday, our phone lines are open at 309 309-

0: WJBC and Beer Nuts present the Scott Miller Show hat. This is an embroidered baseball cap. On the front of it, the Beer Nuts logo and the Scott Miller Show logo. And on the back of the hat, my cartoon photo with the big mustache. This is not a contest prize. This hat is not for sale. The only way to get a Scott Miller hat is when I gift them randomly. Now, there is only one rule. You cannot ask for a hat. If you ask for one, you are restricted from receiving a hat. You are banned. You do not get a hat. WJBC, good morning. Who's this?
1: Good morning. This is your mom. I want a hat. I'm a down low.
0: Mom?
1: We won't tell anybody.
0: What is rule number one?
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4: Your local weather authority, meteorologist Nathan Kitchens. Hope everyone is staying cool as the heat wave rolls on. Today's weather will be a carbon copy of yesterday. Mainly sunny skies, 95. Heat index up to 105. There is a chance of a very stray storm, but pretty much everyone will stay dry. That said, if anything does pop up, it could become severe, but most areas will stay dry. Tonight, mostly clear, 75, mostly sunny on Friday, back to 95 once again, but will gradually cool down through the weekend. For more updates, head over to CIProud.com. For WMBD-TV, I'm meteorologist Nathan Kitchen.
0: 76 degrees right now at JBC.
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0: 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School's back in session. Time to check in with Unit 5's superintendent, Dr. Kristen Weichel. Good morning, Dr. Weichel.
6: Good morning.
0: Lots to talk to you about today. I understand that you're still looking for some paraprofessionals. For people that don't know what that means, what is a paraprofessional? What would they do during the day, and who can apply?
6: Sure. Great question. So paraprofessionals used to be called teacher's aides. And these are individuals who primarily work with students in our special education program. We do have a few other types of paraprofessional roles, but most work in our special education department. They might push into a general education classroom with a student and, you know, help with some accommodations, whether it be maybe reading something to a student that has a reading disability, or maybe giving prompts for behavior or to help with math. There's really a wide range, and there's all types of students in special education. And so anyone who has an associate's degree, or if they have 60 hours of credit, or if it's someone, you know, if there's someone out there who's 18 years of age and has a high school diploma, they can take a test. And that's administered through the Regional Office of Education. And if they pass that test, then they can serve as a paraprofessional, you know, pending they pass background checks and all of that. So there's a variety of positions. You know, we would love to help answer anyone's questions if they have an interest. We also have some noon hour supervisor positions.
0: Noon hour supervisor. Is that so you don't let the kids get into a food fight in the lunchroom?
6: You know, believe it, more often than not at the elementary, it's helping open milk cartons,
0: yeah.
6: Packages. You know, a lot of elementary students might still need some assistance. And then at the junior high and high school, just to kind of really make sure that the flow of the lunchroom, you know, continues to work. Students get through line, they're able to eat in the time allotted.
0: All right. Hey, you all celebrated the inaugural season of flag football. I know you are so proud of this.
6: Oh, my gosh. It was such an amazing night. Definitely a historical moment in Unit 5 and in our community. But to be there were several hundred people in attendance. And the energy was absolutely incredible. To see so many people come out and support our female athletes in this brand new sport to us really made my heart happy.
0: I love it. I saw a lot of coverage on your social media pages. It looked like it was a blast. I was mad that I didn't show up.
6: Oh, my gosh. Well, you know what? Here's the good news. We still have plenty of games this season.

0: so there's still time for you to catch a game.
1: All right. Hey, there is some work starting at Parkside Junior High and Towanda. Can you give me an update on what sort of additions are happening?
0: Sure. So the board recently approved architects to add an addition to Towanda Elementary, and that architect is Farnsworth Group. And the addition's really going to allow us to add some more classrooms, some intervention spaces, and get students out of our portable classrooms. We've had portables there for a number of years, so we're over the next year, some construction will take place, and we'll get students out. At Parkside Junior High, Design Mavens is the architect firm selected to do an addition there. And the addition will really be to support some of our students in our specialized services, our special education program. These are students maybe who have some different or unique needs, physically, learning-wise, social-emotionally. And so to have spaces designed with these students in mind, as well as any equipment they have, is going to be incredible. What that will do is that will free up some additional classrooms that we can use for general education, 6th, 7th, and 8th grade classrooms, as we have the boundary changes start to take effect in another year.
1: All right. And before I let you go, I want to talk about what's going on with Rivian. And I'm going to try to break this down so that everybody can understand it. And I want you, if you can, correct me if I'm wrong. Rivian moved to town. They bought the old Mitsubishi plant. Rivian making electric vehicles. They have expanded their footprint. They have made the buildings bigger. They've added on wings. They've added on all of this stuff out at the plant. And, you know, they pay taxes on that property and all that stuff. So now, to my understanding, Rivian says, well, we've made this business, this property, this building so big that nobody will ever buy this. So then that means it's not worth as much, which then affects the taxes. And taxes are what go to fund Unit 5. Am I correct in that Cliff Notes version of what's currently happening?
0: I think that's, you know, pretty accurate. I kind of compare it to if you or I make improvements to our home that are significant, then likely the county assessor is going to appraise our property to be more. And so with Rivian, they've done some improvements. They've, you know, as you said, added on. And, you know, right now they're challenging their 2025 taxes, saying, you know what, the property is not worth as much as what the county assessor says it is. Therefore, they think they should pay less.
1: And then right now, have you crunched the numbers? How much did you get from Rivian's taxes last year? And if they were to win this fight against the assessor, how much less would you get, say, next year? Do you know the numbers?
0: Sure. I don't have the total that we received last year from Rivian off the top of my head, but we have estimated that if Rivian were to win the appeal with what they say the property is worth, it would be a loss of approximately $6.6 to $6.8 million annually in what Unit 5 would receive.
1: So it just seems interesting to me. I mean, I realize I'm a radio host and I can drive a conversation, lead a conversation, but I treat myself as a lay person, just as somebody that lives in the community that happens to come in here and talk on the radio. It seems like this community has done a lot to attract Rivian. They, you know, there have been some tax breaks here and there. There have been some, you know, we've allowed Rivian. They wanted to be here. But now that they're here and they're established, you would think that they would want to continue to support the community long term. And I'm not saying they don't support the community, but tax dollars support the community. And to have a loss of $6 million, that would definitely impact Unit 5, correct?
0: Absolutely. And, you know, we're not the only taxing body that will be impacted by this. So I hope that, you know, we can come either to an agreement or that, you know, with the PTAB board, the board that will make the decision at the state level, that they can look to see, you know, what the value is of that property and give a fair assessment for all involved.
1: You know, I'm not saying that Rivian should move here and give all their money away. They are a business and they need to run it with a bottom line. And I understand why they may be bring. It just seems shocking to me that, you know, you build it out so much, you expand it so much that now you say, we don't know if it's worth that. But yet you're still building vehicles and you're building more vehicles. And I realize EV vehicles are, maybe not as flying off the lot as fast as maybe they had hoped. I hope this all gets worked out. I want Rivian to stay here. I want Rivian to make money. I believe in electric vehicles, but I also don't want to see Unit 5 lose $6 million.
0: Right. We definitely don't either. And kind of compared to, you know, we have other businesses and property owners that, you know, continue to pay their fair share, whether, you know, people agree with it or not. And there is an appeal process, which Rivian's going through, but it's so drastic, the difference of what they're saying the property is worth versus the county assessor, that it was a bit shocking when we received that information last year.
1: Well, I appreciate your time, Dr. Weichel. We'll stay on top of this. We look forward to our next conversation next month, or if other news breaks, we'll talk to you before then. I appreciate your time this morning.
0: Thank you.
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5: Love is like
4: Dolly Parton's amusement park, Dollywood, has announced all the ways that they'll be honoring their dreamer-in-chief. The park will add elements honoring their founder, including a waterfall and kiosks where guests can honor the country superstar. In 2027, Dollywood will also introduce Dream Maker, a new character inspired by Parton's imagination library.
5: Potter, Harry.
4: HBO Max has released a new look at its upcoming series, Harry Potter and the Philosopher's Stone. The trailer gives fans a first look inside the Weasleys' burrow and Hogwarts' Great Hall. The series starts streaming this Christmas.
6: What do you really want?
4: Netflix has also released a new teaser. The streamer shared the first look at Danny Boyle's new film, Ink, starring The Crown's Claire Foy and Guy Pearce. The new film comes to select theaters on December 11th before streaming on Netflix on January 8th. Michelle Franzen, ABC News.
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1: Hey, make sure you tune in right here to the Scott Miller Show every Tuesday morning for the Lil Beaver Tuesday Hookup. This is why we call it that. In the 7 o'clock hour, I hook you up with the answer to a question I will ask in the 9 o'clock hour. So you get the answer in the 7, I ask the question in the 9. If you're the 9th caller in the 9 o'clock hour with the correct answer, I'll set you up with $25 in Lil Beaver Bucks. 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Hey, the season 35 celebrity cast of Dancing with the Stars was announced live on Good Morning America. Let's run through to see if I know any of these people. Julia Stiles. Yeah, I know her. Chef Giada De Laurentiis. Wow. That's a shock. I mean, I don't want to speak ill of people. I don't want to speak badly of people. But what I know about the world of Dancing with the Stars is you're not seeing a lot of A-listers. You know, you're not getting people that are box office busters, you know, getting number $1 million movies, number $1 million TV shows. And at one point, Giada De Laurentiis, I think she probably would have turned her nose up at Dancing with the Stars, and now she's doing it. That one's shocking to me. Olympic gold medalist Amber Glenn, Paralympic gold medalist Ezra French, Glee star Harry Shum Jr., actress Tatiana Ali, pop musician Taylor Hanson from the band Hanson, reality personalities Tyler Cameron, no clue, Maura Higgins, no idea, Sierra Miller, no clue. The season premieres with a two-night event on Tuesday, September 15th and Wednesday, September 16th at 7 Central on ABC and Disney Plus, streaming the following day on Hulu. I'm voting for Giada De Laurentiis. But watch, Taylor Hanson's going to do well. The Mbop kid. Well, he's a man now, but... yeah. Giada De Laurentiis. That's who I'm going for. That's who I think's taking home the mirror ball. That's my take.
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3: 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Thanks to our friends over at Luca Grill. 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
1: Your WJBC forecast comes from WMBD-TV meteorologist Nathan Kitchens. Mostly sunny today. A stray storm's possible. High of 95. The heat index going up to 105 again today. Stay safe. Tonight, mostly clear. A low of 75. Friday, mostly sunny and hot. The day looks dry. Chance for a few storms late Friday night. High of 95. Heat index near 105 once again. 78 degrees right now. At WJBC. It's 8 a.m. It's Thursday, September 3rd. 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
6: From ABC News, I'm Sherry Preston. The world losing a feminist warrior. We are learning this morning that Gloria Steinem has died. In 2023, she was still trying to get the Equal Rights Amendment passed.
8: I have to stay alive long enough to celebrate, so we have to hurry up. Right?
6: And while that has not happened yet, her lifetime of advocacy lives on. In 2013, President Obama honored her with the Presidential Medal of Freedom.
9: Because of her work across America and around the world, more women are afforded the respect and opportunities that they deserve.
6: The founder of Ms. and New York magazines, as well as the National Women's Political Caucus, was 92 years old. Iran launching new attacks on U.S. allies in the Gulf, including Kuwait and Bahrain. That following U.S. airstrikes on Iranian targets. Well, back home, ABC's Mary Bruce says some are accusing the head of the Pentagon of mismanagement.
10: Military leaders have reportedly been warning Defense Secretary Pete Hegseth that a prolonged war with Iran is unsustainable and pushing back against his purge of top officials. And now some Republican senators are voicing serious concerns about his leadership. Tom Tillis, who cast the tie-breaking vote to confirm Hegseth, now says Trump should fire him for his, quote, inept management.
6: Mass shooting in Minneapolis on Wednesday evening. Two killed, several wounded, and the gunman took his own life. It happened at a downtown high-rise. Firefighters trying to put out the 90,000-acre Ross fire in Texas. It's less than 40% contained.
11: Alongside firefighting crews are fire investigators looking for the source of the massive blaze, and they think they've found it. The Texas A&M Forest Service says the flames were sparked by someone repairing a flat tire on the grassy shoulder of a road. In other words, the Ross fire was human-caused but not intentionally set.
6: ABC's Jim Ryan in Dallas. First-time unemployment claims out for the month of September. More Americans filed for benefits, but layoffs are still rare and at historically low levels. This is ABC News.
12: 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I've been surfing here since I was a kid. Now, seeing my grandson out on the water, it means everything to me. Watching him and taking in the blue waves, the sea breeze, the blurry horizon?
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6: Gas prices this Labor Day, more than a buck a gallon more than last Labor Day. But there could be some relief ahead, says Gas Buddy Petroleum Analysis Head Patrick DeHaan.
14: Demand for gasoline should provide some downward tailwind. In addition, we're only a couple of weeks away from switching back to cheaper winter gasoline. So that eventually could push the national average back below that $4 a gallon mark in the weeks ahead.
6: Crude now sitting at its highest level since January because of the war with Iran. A jury deadlocked will begin its sixth day of deliberation soon in the Lindsay Clancy murder trial. She is the Plymouth, Massachusetts mother who killed her three children, but says she did it while she was suffering from postpartum psychosis. ABC's Aaron Katursky is at the courthouse.
15: The trial has struck a chord. The judge has told jurors only their voices matter.
16: You are not to decide this case based on anything you may have read or heard outside of this courtroom.
15: If the Clancy case ends in a hung jury, it would be the second time in a Massachusetts murder case in 2 years.
17: I'm declaring a mistrial in this case.
15: A jury deadlocked in 2024 in the first trial of Karen Reed, who was charged with killing her police officer boyfriend. A different jury acquitted her a year later.
6: Chipmaker NVIDIA says today it's going to buy the open source software company Hugging Face for nearly $13 billion. Hugging Face was the system hacked into by OpenAI. Might happen again, as NVIDIA says the company will remain an open platform for all of the AI ecosystem. This is ABC News.
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22: Bloomington Assistant Police Chief Paul Williams has retired from the force. This comes after the assistant chief was named in a lawsuit by two men who alleged they were arrested by him unlawfully. The city of Bloomington has made no further statement other than to confirm Williams' retirement. Raider Family Farms in Normal preparing for opening day on Friday. The day will feature a special event ending in a drone show. There will also be live music, food trucks, family-friendly activities, and more. This year, they are also celebrating 100 years of the Mother Road, Route 66. And one of the men accused of robbing a Bloomington restaurant back in 2024 appeared in court yesterday. Atravian Haley from Springfield had his sixth pretrial hearing. He and another suspect are accused of robbing the Biagi's on East Empire Street and taking an unknown amount of cash. Haley is set to return to court October 9th for his final pretrial hearing. From the WMBD-TV Newsroom, I'm Patrick Cunningham.
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20: Your local weather authority, meteorologist Nathan Kitchens. Hope everyone is staying cool as the heat wave rolls on. Today's weather will be a carbon copy of yesterday. Mainly sunny skies, 95, heat index up to 105. There is a chance of a very stray storm, but pretty much everyone will stay dry. That said, if anything does pop up, it could become severe, but most areas will stay dry. Tonight, mostly clear, 75, mostly sunny on Friday, back to 95 once again, but will gradually cool down through the weekend. For more updates, head over to CIProud.com. For WMBD-TV, I'm meteorologist Nathan Kitchens.
1: Thank you, Nathan. 78 degrees right now at WJBC.
7: Nothing says Central Illinois summer like sunburns, construction traffic, and the Scott Miller Show on WJBC.
1: 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Adrian Huffman's the Director of Public Engagement. She joins me on the phone right now. Good morning, Adrian. How are you?
23: Good morning. How are you?
1: I'm doing all right. Let's check in with some updates on the fun and exciting things going on over at the David Davis Mansion. You've got a cruise in at the mansion coming up later on this month. Now, I'm going to tell you, the weather has not been the biggest fan of car shows in Central Illinois this year. I know you had, I think, the British car show. A little bit of rain came down, but sometimes little droplets of rain on those beautiful curvy cars makes them glisten in a special kind of way. So you're saying, let's do another car show. Tell me about the cruise-in.
23: So this one happens on September 12th, and it's from 11 to 4. And this one is co-sponsored by the Mid-State Cruisers, so nice. It's a bit different. We've had a British car show. We've had an antique car show. Now we've got this particular cruise-in. So it's got a lot of different things. It's got street rods, muscle cars, trucks, you know, everything you could possibly imagine.
1: So I realize that the mansion is the pinnacle of the property, and second to the mansion is Sarah's Garden. But I really do think the David Davis Mansion property just calls for a car show. I think it's the perfect location.
23: I agree. We have a huge lawn, and it's dappled with, you know, some shade. And not only the front of the lawn, but there's a huge part in the back as well. So it really does well for things like festivals and, you know, different shows. So, yeah, perfect.
1: I love it. The cruise-in at the mansion is happening Saturday, September 12th from 11 a.m. to 4 p.m. You've also got a new volunteer informational meeting coming up later on this month. We highlight these almost every time you're on. I just love that you offer these meetings. You just don't say, we're looking for volunteers, come volunteer. You have a meeting where you share everything that you're looking for, and then people that are interested in doing so, they can then sign up and get further information. Talk about this new volunteer informational meeting and when it is.
23: So the next one is September 19th, which is a Saturday at 9 a.m., and we talk about different ways that you can volunteer at the mansion. And the largest way, of course, is to be a volunteer tour guide. We rely on our volunteers so much at the mansion. We are nonprofits. But this year, we're actually also recruiting volunteers to work in Sarah's Garden. So if you are a gardener, we would love to have you. Sarah's Garden is an 1872 heirloom garden with original plants, and it requires a lot of upkeep. And so if you have a green thumb and you're willing to learn, we would love to have you volunteer a few hours a week in the garden. And if history is your thing and you love talking to people and telling everyone what you know, we would love to have you as a tour guide.
1: All right. So how do people sign up, or do they just walk up at 9 a.m. on the 19th?
23: So if you want to just come into the visitor center at 9 a.m., that's perfect. We'll get you started. If you can't make this meeting, there's actually a place on our website that you can, there's a form on our website that you can fill out and just say that you're interested, and then we can also contact you that way.
1: All righty. Hey, you've also got Getting to Know Sarah Beyond the Garden. I'm going to be honest with you. I didn't know much about Sarah Beyond the Garden, which is probably why you created this. It's coming up Tuesday, October 20th at 7 p.m. Tell us a little bit about Sarah Beyond her beautiful garden.
23: So I think a lot of people just don't think about Sarah, which is unfortunate. Sarah was integral to the building and the decorating of the mansion. She had a very rich education on the East Coast at a Beecher school. But one of the big things that people don't know about Sarah, which is a bit controversial, maybe not for the time, but it is for today, is that Sarah was an anti-suffragist. And I think it's important to look at why that is. And it tells you a lot about her as a person and what she felt was important in regards to her family and her home and the community. So this particular talk is being given by Rebecca Cope, who did some research with us at the mansion last year. And she's going to talk about Sarah as an anti-suffragist and what that means. And I think that's going to be really interesting.
1: All righty. Tuesday, October 20th at 7 p.m. Where can people learn more about that event?
23: If you go to our website calendar and you click on this event, there's actually a link at the bottom that allows you to register. Now, you don't have to pay. It's just an RSVP so that we know how many people are coming, because we want to make sure everybody will fit into the room that we have this event in.
1: All righty. You've got an evening behind-the-scenes tour coming up later on in October, Saturday, October 24th at 7 p.m. You do behind-the-scene tours regularly, but the evening ones are a little something more special.
23: I think so, especially since it's October and we're in the middle of spooky season, right? I think people enjoy doing an evening tour. I think it's also just convenient for a lot of people because they work and they have a tight schedule. This is another opportunity for them to see the mansion. And our tours, our behind-the-scenes tours, are super popular. They always fill up, and they go all over the house. So you get to see the attic, the basement, inside closets. You get to see how the mechanics of the house work. So, you know, the hot water heater and the forced air system, and how does it all work? And I think people get really excited about that, because that's not something you can learn about during a regular tour in much detail.
1: All righty. The David Davis Mansion. For people that have never been to the David Davis Mansion, can you share the address of the mansion and give a little bit of an elevator pitch about why someone should take time out of their busy day to swing by and check out what I say is one of the cornerstones of this community?
23: So the mansion is at 1000 Monroe Drive in Bloomington. We are open for daily tours, Wednesday through Saturday from 9 to 3:30, and tours begin at 10 minutes past the top of each hour. And the reason you should care is because David Davis was a Supreme Court justice. He was also Abraham Lincoln's campaign manager and best friend. And the David Davis Mansion is one of the best examples of Gilded Age, meaning post Civil War architecture in the United States. And so whether you're interested in the Civil War or Abe Lincoln or just beautiful things, the mansion is a place you should come visit.
1: Fantastic. Adrian Huffman, I appreciate your time this morning. We'll check in with you again soon, okay?
23: All right, great. Have a good day.
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3: 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Also, don't forget on Tuesday, our phone lines are open at 309-829-2345 for a Talk to Us Tuesday. 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
3: 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Plus, we hear from every Monday the head coach and general manager of the Bloomington Bison, Philip Barsky. Thanks to our friends over at Luca Grill. Also, don't forget on Tuesday, our phone lines are open at 309-829-2345 for a Talk to Us Tuesday. 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I'm the afternoon host from 4 until 6, live and local coverage. We bring you up-to-the-minute news. Plus, we hear from every Monday the head coach and general manager of the Bloomington Bison, Philip Barsky. Thanks to our friends over at Luca Grill. Also, don't forget on Tuesday, our phone lines are open at 309-829-2345 for a Talk to Us Tuesday. 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I'm the afternoon host from 4 until 6, live and local coverage. 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Thanks to our friends over at Luca Grill. Also, don't forget on Tuesday, our phone lines are open at 309-829-2345 for a talk to us Tuesday. 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
1: 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Just 1 week after Dolly Parton's death at the age of 80, vandals targeted her Hollywood Walk of Fame star, scratching and obscuring her name on the plaque. The Hollywood Chamber of Commerce spokesperson confirmed to TMZ that repairs were already planned due to pre-existing cracks. The Hollywood Historic Trust announced on Instagram, "It is proud to honor the legacy of Dolly Parton with a replacement of her star. It's set to be unveiled tomorrow." The star, featuring a record icon, was originally presented June 14, 1984, alongside Sylvester Stallone. Parton also holds a second star from 2018 with Emmylou Harris and Linda Ronstadt. Dolly Parton's Hollywood Walk of Fame star being replaced after vandalism.
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3: 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I'm the afternoon host from 4 until 6, live and local coverage. 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Thanks to our friends over at Luca Grill. Also, don't forget on Tuesday, our phone lines are open at 309-829-2345 for a talk to us Tuesday. 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I'm the afternoon host from 4 until 6, live and local coverage. We bring you up to the minute news. Plus, we hear from every Monday the head coach and general manager of the Bloomington Bison, Philip Barsky. Thanks to our friends over at Luca Grill. Also, don't forget on Tuesday, our phone lines are open at 309-829-2345 for a Talk to Us Tuesday. 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
3: 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Thanks to our friends over at Luca Grill. Also, don't forget on Tuesday, our phone lines are open at 309-829-2345 for a Talk to Us Tuesday. 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
6: Here are your political insights from ABC News. New concerns about the head of the Pentagon. North Carolina Republican Senator Tom Tillis, in a post online, says Secretary Pete Hegseth is creating what he calls a leadership void at the top of military ranks. Tillis says it's time for President Trump to replace him. This comes after the retirement or ouster of several generals and high-ranking officials, most recently the resignation of the Secretary of the Army. Hegseth, though, has the backing of President Trump, who praised the latest attacks on Iran. The president also promising to campaign heavily around the country, but he says,
8: I love you, governors, but good luck. You know, if you happen to be in the audience, we'll give you a shout out. But we have to put congressmen and women, and we have to put senators in office, and we have to keep the ones that are there. We have to keep them.
6: And Senate Majority Leader John Thune warning in a recent interview not to take the GOP majority in the Senate for granted. Sherry Preston, ABC News.
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9: Bloomington Assistant Police Chief Paul Williams has retired from the force. The city says the retirement became effective Wednesday. This comes after the assistant chief was named in a lawsuit alleging unlawful arrest. Two men alleged they were wrongly arrested for disorderly conduct. They were never charged. Williams was first placed on administrative leave during the full investigation into the allegations. Williams' attorney does not have a comment. And the city of Bloomington was also named a defendant in the suit, but has made no further statement other than Williams' retirement is now effective. And a new round of grants is available to close the health care gap in McLean County. $725,000 in grant money is coming from the John M. Scott Health Care Commission. The money could be used to create equity in local health care, create grocery stores and health clinics, or other initiatives to improve health of residents. Organizations have until October 14th to apply. Raider Family Farms in Normal is preparing for opening day on Friday. It will feature a special event ending in a drone show. There will also be live music, food trucks, activities, and more. This year, they are celebrating the Route 66 centennial. Adam Raider, Director of Operations, says with all of the activities they have created over the years, families can expect to spend their day with the farm.
10: Expect to spend at least 4 to 5 hours here. I mean, we have so much to do. Our activities continue to expand throughout the farm. We are sitting on 80 acres now. We have a you pick apple as well as you pick pumpkin patch.
9: He also says the farm is for more than just families and children. Anyone who visits will be able to find something fun to do. And Illinois Wesleyan University cutting the ribbon for its new Petrick Ideas Center Wednesday afternoon. It will serve as a place for students across all programs at the school to collaborate with each other. The space includes maker spaces, an amphitheater, a test kitchen, and more. A trustee of the university says no matter what major or program, the space can benefit each student.
11: I want to emphasize that this is for all majors, whether it be nursing, musicians, a computer scientist like me, a biologist, an artist, whatever your major, anyone who is developing expertise and passion in a field that may someday decide to build a career and a business around it. Because a liberal arts education may be one of the best foundations for entrepreneurship.
9: The almost 15,000 square foot building was built in just more than a year.
12: Week three of the high school football season is here. It's the first week of league play in the Mid-Illini Conference. Openers are Friday night in a league that sent five teams to the postseason a year ago, and that's becoming the norm in the Mid-Illini. Conference coaches love the high-level play in the league. That seven-game conference schedule starts on Friday night.
13: Conference has been as good as any around, especially downstate, and you know, there's somebody in the quarters, semis almost every year from our conference. So we know we got our hands full. We enjoy that. We enjoy that competition, and the conference is going to be really good again. So we're going to have to be ready to go every single Friday.
24: You know, everybody's got returning players. They've got skill players. We've got linemen. You know, a lot of times the skill guys get a little bit all the attention, but this year we've got some top-notch linemen in the league as well.
25: It's a very prestigious conference, and I think there's something to be said for that, and there's a lot of turnout every game, no matter where you play at. I think for us, the tough part is just the school size compared to a few others, and, you know, it's an adjustment, but also it's a great challenge.
12: Mid-Illini Conference League play begins on Friday night, and we'll bring you two high school football live streams. 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That's 30 minutes of prep football coverage. 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
20: Your local weather authority, meteorologist Nathan Kitchens, hope everyone is staying cool as the heat wave rolls on. Today's weather will be a carbon copy of yesterday, mainly sunny skies, 95, heat index up to 105. There is a chance of a very stray storm, but pretty much everyone will stay dry. That said, if anything does pop up, it could become severe, but most areas will stay dry. Tonight, mostly clear, 75, mostly sunny on Friday, back to 95 once again, but will gradually cool down through the weekend. For more updates, head over to CIProud.com. For WMBD-TV, I'm meteorologist Nathan Kitchen.
1: 80 degrees right now at WJBC. Don't forget, you can stop by Denny's Donuts and Bakery. Country financial rep Melissa Eisenberg is there right now. You can drop off brand new shoes for kids going back to school. You can drop off sweatshirts, new or gently used. 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

0: WJBC and Beer Nuts present the Scott Miller Show hat. This is an embroidered baseball cap. On the front of it, the Beer Nuts logo and the Scott Miller Show logo. And on the back of the hat, my cartoon photo with the big mustache. This is not a contest prize. This hat is not for sale. The only way to get a Scott Miller hat is when I gift them randomly. Now, there is only one rule. You cannot ask for a hat. If you ask for one, you are restricted from receiving a hat. You are banned. You do not get a hat. WJBC, good morning. Who's this?
1: Good morning. This is your mom. I want a hat. I'm a down low.
0: Mom?
1: We won't tell anybody.
0: What is rule number one?
2: Don't ask for a hat.
0: No hat for her.
3: I've talked to you for the years that I've talked to you, and I've heard you interviewed on JBC. You always make an apology for your kitchen size. You all are delivering delicious food to everybody that comes in here, and the menu is well-rounded. I think you should stop apologizing for it. I think you're nailing it. Sure, if your kitchen was 10 times bigger, could you do 10 times more? Yes, but I think you are fulfilling every need in this bar to the extent of these walls, and the food is not thrown into a microwave and dropped on a plate, and here it's bar food. You're doing high-end delicious food in here.
4: I'll still apologize, Scott. It was during sweet corn. Pedro got out on the street with a grill.
3: Yes.
4: And he's done this before, and it was a hit again.
3: He did
4: beer cheese fillies, street fillies, and it's something that we tried to recreate in the small kitchen footprint, but weren't quite able to. So that's going to be an on-street only affair. We do have a delicious beer cheese Philly grilled cheese.
3: Yeah.
4: But man, you put it on like a legit hoagie roll with the beer cheese over the top, fresh off a grill, it's a whole nother level.
3: All right, Steve, for somebody walking in on a Tuesday night looking to unwind after work, what is your personal favorite Fiala beer and food pairing on the current menu that captures the neighborhood beer hall experience for you?
5: I'm going to go with the Soft Power right now. That's our new Belgian table beer. Came in nice and low ABV, about 4%. If you like Blue Moon, this is kind of like maybe a little crisper version of a Blue Moon. And we put a little bit of an orange peel in there, not the whole piece of fruit, just like kind of the zest just to get the oils off of it. And it's just a really like thirst-quenching beer. We've got a lot of good positive feedback from it. And I'm doing that with some nachos. I feel like if you're sitting at a bar, have some nachos, drink a beer, you're good to go.
3: Ryan, you seem like you are sort of a man of habit. You stick to the same food things. I've heard you promote the same thing a couple times during interviews. What is your ultimate favorite thing that's on right now that you hope somebody that's never been to Fiala would come in and try for a meal?
4: Well, depending on whether he's added a simple button to the system, if you put this peach barbecue sauce on top of the beer mac and cheese that we bake, it's a whole nother level. I add a bunch of things to it, like grilled chicken or portabella, but man, that peach barbecue on baked beer mac and cheese, I haven't had many things that are as good as that.
3: All right, Steve, if you had to create a custom Fiala Brothers flight that represents the personality and spirit of Bloomington Normals community in four distinct pours, what styles would be on that paddle and why?
5: Yeah, Scott, that's a crazy question. I mean, I'm going to go with an IPA, I'm going to go with a Belgian, maybe a blonde. I'm not giving you specific beers because we don't have all these on right now. And then I'm going to probably go with a stout.
3: So you've got your favorites. We've talked about your favorites and what you like and what you say you would prefer to never brew. How do you decide what to have on standby? I stopped in over the weekend and you had a keg blow of something that you had brewed, and within 2 minutes they go, oh, well, we've got this new thing on tap, and people were falling in love with that again. How do you know what to have on standby, or is there a schedule?
5: No schedule, but I sometimes try to look to like seasons changing. For instance, fall's around the corner, so I just did an amber, a little bit of rye in it, just kind of a nice fall beer. You know, when you're heading into summer, you're really looking towards like the lower ABV, easy to drink stuff. And we'll get once a year I'll do a stout. You know, stouts are always fun. They taste great. They definitely move slower because you don't have people sitting there drinking two or three.
4: We definitely don't brew them in March as it's about to get warm.
5: Right, so I'll have probably a chocolate milk stout or something going into the colder months. So it's just kind of looking towards the seasons more than anything else.
3: All right.

0: All right, well, as we do every week, I want to wrap it up with the 10-second pitch. This is my chance to see if I can confuse you and push you to your limits. I'm going to give you a random customer demographic, and I want you to pitch why Fiala Brothers is the only place they should go. Steve, I want you to pitch Fiala Brothers to a diehard ISU fan whose team is down by 20 points at halftime and who firmly believes that switching bars mid-game to sit in a specific table at Fiala's is the only cosmic force that can guarantee a comeback victory.
1: Well, there's always people here that will commiserate with you, if nothing else. And there's also shots of Malort to cheer on the team. You know, we can get through this together here.
0: All right.
2: We've also been working on a pumpkin spice Malort. So Zach and Riley promise us that'll be ready to go any week now.
0: I don't want to be rude. Is anybody asking for that? Malort is Malort. Now we're pumpkin spicing it. What are you doing? Aren't there rules?
2: There have never been rules when it came to Malort. Some people put a Chicago-style hot dog in it.
0: Oh, boy. Here we go. Ryan, pitch Fiala Brothers to a nervous college student who has 10 seconds to impress their partner's hypercritical parents who don't do beer halls and only eat refined food.
2: Refined food, Scott?
0: Upscale, fine, fancy, linen tablecloth.
2: I was thinking ultra-processed. I'm like, I guess we could bring in some chicken nuggets or something, but as far as looking to impress and grease the wheels of conversation, saddle up to the bar, Zach and or Riley, but Zach's been a master of this for the past two decades plus. He's my age. He will take any kind of conversation that's ground to a halt, a lonely conversation. He has the sixth sense of when to kind of insert himself into the conversation, just kind of get people comfortable, relaxed, make a recommendation on what they're looking to try, why they're here. He's basically kindling for a conversation. So settle up to the bar, let Zach work his magic, and everything will flow nicely.
0: If somebody wants to learn more about Fiala Brothers, if they want to see your beer list, they want to see your schedule or sign up for a bourbon event, or they want to check out your hours, where can they learn more?
2: FialaBrothers.com, Scott.
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6: 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Thanks to our friends over at Luca Grill. 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
6: 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I'm the afternoon host from 4 until 6, live and local coverage. We bring you up to the minute news. Plus, we hear from every Monday the head coach and general manager of the Bloomington Bison, Philip Barsky. Thanks to our friends over at Luca Grill. Also, don't forget on Tuesday, our phone lines are open at 309-829-2345 for a talk to us Tuesday. 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
7: ABC News Tech Trends. John Ternus, on his first day as the new CEO of Apple, put out a memo to staff. In it, he thanks his predecessor, Tim Cook, who's transitioning into an executive chairman role at the company. Ternus also pointing ahead to next week's iPhone event, which he says will be a huge launch. That Wednesday event is heavily rumored to be where Apple launches a foldable iPhone. Residents of three more American cities will now be able to hail a Waymo self-driving robo-taxi. The Google-owned service is expanding to Denver, San Diego, and Tampa, which join 11 other American cities where the vehicles have already been in operation. And the latest company to jump into the AI chatbot game is tractor maker John Deere. JD is designed to answer questions farmers and ranchers have about things like fuel usage and harvest timing. It's rolling out now on the web, on mobile devices, and on the control screens of certain John Deere farm equipment. With Tech Trends, I'm Mike Dubosky, ABC.
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0: 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The Scott Miller Show is on the radio. You know, there's a car show going on at the Interstate Center this weekend, the Route 9 Rumble Indoor Classic Car Show at the Interstate Center. Don Kopach joins me to tell us more about that. Good morning, sir.
13: Good morning, Scott.
0: Are you ready?
13: Sure. we're actually just getting ready to head over to start setting up the event.
0: I love it. So the Route 9 Rumble Indoor Classic Car Show this weekend at the Interstate Center. You are the president of the Mid-State Cruisers Car Club. You're an association of volunteers united by shared interests, goals, and activities. And you view your club as ambassadors while always striving to promote education and safety and enjoyment and an appreciation of classic and modified and new specialty vehicles through quality club events. I need to know, do you have a car in this show?
13: No, actually, I do not.
0: Now, how can that be? I mean, I go to beard and mustache competitions, and I bring a mustache with me. With you being the president of the Mid-State Cruisers, shouldn't you be driving in something kind of fun?
13: Well, I probably should be, but we had so many people that wanted to bring their cars, I just decided not to bring one this year.
0: All right. Well, if you were to bring one, what would you bring?
13: Well, I'd probably bring my De Tomaso Pantera.
0: Look at that. I don't even know what that is. It sounded like you were ordering a Chinese dish. What is it?
13: It's actually Italian. It's an Italian body with a Ford Cleveland motor in it.
0: All right. So
13: 351, about 35 horse, mid-engine, a lot of fun to drive.
0: So how did the Route 9 Rumble come to be?
13: Well, as a club, we just decided we wanted to do an indoor event. So we started looking around, kind of worked with VisitBN, trying to find a good location, and the Interstate Center became available for us, and that's how it all started.
0: All right, 9 a.m. to 3 p.m. It's going on Saturday, correct?
13: Correct.
0: All right, it's a free, family-friendly event featuring over 100 classic and new vehicles, including cars and trucks and motorcycles. But there's also a bunch of specialty vehicles that are going to be there. Can you highlight some of those for me?
13: Yes, we're going to have the ISU Mercury 8 solar car, which is really cool. They had it in a cross-country race not too long ago. We've got the Mayberry Barney Fife police car there. It is a clone, but you really couldn't tell it. It's a beautiful, beautiful car. We've got an altered dragster. Ted Appleton's car. That little puppy turns, I want to say, in a eighth mile, and he does it in just a hair over 6 seconds, and he's hoping to get it down to less. So I asked him, you know, Ted, do you wear Depends when you drive this thing? He goes, nobody need four hands, two to hold on the wheel and two to hold my butt.
0: What else is going to be going on that day?
13: Okay, so we got Roads Racing's promotions. We've got a their dirt track simulator. Chris will be there. Really cool. Everybody gets a chance to drive it. It's free. They get about a 5-minute stint in it. And about every other hour, they give away a trophy for the fastest time. And of course, a seasoned individual, we don't usually win. It's usually the 10 and 11 year olds that are playing the video games all the time to turn in the best times. But it is fun for everybody. And then we do, for the family kids, we do kids car bingo. So all the cars are numbered. And on the bingo sheet, we have, you know, white wall tires, mag wheels, wire wheels, racing stripes. They go around, they put down the number, to come back to us, and they get a free Hot Wheels car.
0: Nice.
13: We also have a coloring page where they can color a car, and they win a ribbon that's award for excellence.
0: Fantastic.
13: So,
0: it's all happening.
13: Stuff we have going on. We've got Long Branch cooking food outside. We've got Grandma Nana's ice cream, Twisted Sisters sodas. Inside, we got Jim and Tommy. We're going to have Brad Grimm there doing pinstriping, riding dirty cycles. We're going to have motorcycles there. McGuire's alternate complete detailing kit's going to be awarded to somebody. Prairie Land Golf Cart's going to have a display. We also have a Basher's Day going outside. It's RC cars. So basically, you bring your cars out there, and you just have at it. You can do jumps, flips, smash into each other, It's something that kids really, really enjoy.
0: All right, it's
13: and
0: all
13: then,
0: happening.
13: Central Illinois Airplane Club will be there displaying their planes.
0: Saturday at the Interstate Center, it's the Route 9 Rumble Indoor Classic Car Show. Don Kovac is the president of the Mid-State Cruisers Car Club. He'll be out there, and he hopes you will, too. Stop on by this Saturday from 9 a.m. to 3 p.m. Don, thanks for your time this morning.
13: Okay, thank you very much, Scott. You have a great day.
0: You, too. 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
0: Your WJBC forecast comes from WMBD TV meteorologist Nathan Kitchens. Mostly sunny, a stray storm is possible, a high of 95 today, the heat index near 105. Tonight, mostly clear, a low of 75. Friday, more of the same, mostly sunny and hot. The day looks dry, a chance of a few storms late Friday night, a high of 95, the heat index again near 105. A gradual cool down this weekend. Highs cool to the mid-80s by Sunday with less humidity, and lows dip to the lower mid-60s by Labor Day morning. However, we go right back to 90 on Tuesday. Rain opportunities are slim over the next week. Best chance is Friday night, early Saturday, but there's a real chance for most areas to stay completely dry. 82 degrees right now at WJBC. It's 9 a.m. Good morning.
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14: From ABC News, I'm Sherry Preston. Longtime women's rights advocate Gloria Steinem has died, her foundation announcing her death this morning.
15: The myths about this issue are false.
16: Gloria Steinem was a journalist, political activist, and above all, an outspoken trailblazer of the women's rights movement in the 60s and 70s.
15: To every woman whose abilities have been wasted by the second-class, subservient, underpaid, or powerless positions to which female human beings are consigned.
16: Born in Toledo, Ohio in 1934, Steinem dedicated her life to breaking barriers, inspiring women to fight for change and take risks.
14: That's ABC's Rena Roy. Steinem founded New York and Ms. magazines and was awarded the Presidential Medal of Freedom by President Obama. She was 92. More attacks in the Persian Gulf overnight. Iran launching strikes on Bahrain and Kuwait following U.S. strikes on Iran. Sailors and Marines serving on the USS Lincoln stepping on dry land for the first time in 9 months. The aircraft carrier docking in Thailand after a record-setting 286 days at sea amid the war with Iran. Crew members and their families also reacting to President Trump's comments, saying the deployment hadn't gone on nearly long enough.
17: In Thailand, the Lincoln's commanding officer, Captain Dan Keeler, asked about that.
18: What have made some of the comments from, like, the president saying that the deployment wasn't nearly long enough?
19: So the president speaks for himself. That's what I think about that.
17: In Chicago, Christy McGarry, whose son Marshall is a sailor on the Lincoln, told us she was deeply offended.
20: It was extremely offensive, really, and dismissive of the sacrifices that we go through.
14: ABC Chief White House Correspondent Mary Bruce. It's back to deliberations for the jury in the Lindsey Clancy trial. Jurors have twice told the judge they are deadlocked and unable to reach a unanimous verdict. In the case of the mom accused of murdering her children, the judge telling them to try again. 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
21: 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I've been surfing here since I was a kid. 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
14: A new round of storms is set to impact millions of Americans today. And coming up, more possible wind and rain, says ABC's Sophie Flay.
2: Forecasters watching three hurricanes now churning in the Pacific, including a Category 4 storm. The systems are partly tied to a strong El Nino, bringing warmer ocean water and conditions that can help storms grow stronger. The hurricanes could bring life-threatening surf, destructive winds, and heavy rain to Hawaii and Southern California.
14: One of the Penn State students accused of running a multi-million dollar drug ring is out on bail. Agostino Abitellio is facing numerous drug possession charges and is pleading not guilty. Here's ABC's Perry Russum.
22: The 24-year-old's lawyer now speaking out.
23: It's a good student, good kid. What they're alleging, we'll find out how much of that, if any of it's true.
22: Officials say Abitiello and another former student, Thomas Robinson, brought in kilos of cocaine in 2023 and 2024. Prosecutors say the drugs were cut and packaged at the Delta Upsilon and Sigma Chi fraternity houses and distributed mainly to Penn State students.
14: Another student is claiming that Abitiello would refer to himself as the godfather when dealing the drugs. American Airlines wants more big spenders. It says it'll add more premium seats to new Boeing 777 jets used on long-haul routes. And while it's phasing out first class on the planes, it is increasing the number of business class seats it'll sell. Sherry Preston, ABC News.
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26: Bloomington Assistant Police Chief Paul Williams has retired from the force. This comes after the assistant chief was named in a lawsuit by two men who alleged they were arrested by him unlawfully. The city of Bloomington has made no further statement other than to confirm Williams' retirement. Raider Family Farms in Normal preparing for opening day on Friday. The day will feature a special event ending in a drone show. There will also be live music, food trucks, family-friendly activities, and more. This year, they are also celebrating 100 years of the Mother Road, Route 66. And one of the men accused of robbing a Bloomington restaurant back in 2024 appeared in court yesterday. Atravian Haley from Springfield had his sixth pretrial hearing. He and another suspect are accused of robbing the Biagi's on East Empire Street and taking an unknown amount of cash. Haley is set to return to court October 9th for his final pretrial hearing. From the WMBD-TV Newsroom, I'm Patrick Cunningham.
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4: Your local weather authority, meteorologist Nathan Kitchens. Hope everyone is staying cool as the heat wave rolls on. Today's weather will be a carbon copy of yesterday. Mainly sunny skies, 95, heat index up to 105. There is a chance of a very stray storm, but pretty much everyone will stay dry. That said, if anything does pop up, it could become severe, but most areas will stay dry. Tonight, mostly clear, 75, mostly sunny on Friday, back to 95 once again, but will gradually cool down through the weekend. For more updates, head over to CIProud.com. For WMBD-TV, I'm meteorologist Nathan Kitchens.
5: 82 degrees right now at JBC.
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8: 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The court's in session. The court's in session. Now, here come the judge. Here come the judge.
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11: It's time for Law School with Scott Miller, the segment where legal jargon meets dad jokes. And objection. Grab your gavels, dust off your legal pads. Here's a guy that will never pass the bar exam, Scott Miller.
0: 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The Scott Miller Show is on the radio. It's time for our weekly segment called Law School with Pioletti, Pioletti and Nichols. Attorney Ed McKibben joins me in studio. Good morning, sir.
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0: Lots of great questions coming in. 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
6: 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It has the numbers of all the offices. But if you want to call us here locally in Bloomington, our number is also 309-821-0246. But I really do appreciate the questions you've received. It's just a lot of good, interactive, thoughtful questions in a variety of topics. So it's been fun.
0: Well, we try to cover the gamut. I try to spread them out so we get a little bit of everything. And if we have all of sort of one subject, I try to keep some for the next week. So let's start with this first one. I was arrested for a minor drug charge 10 years ago. It was dismissed, but it still shows up every time I apply for an apartment. Since it was dismissed, why is it still there, and what does it take to actually get a record expunged in Illinois?
6: Great question, because this is very common. You know, people charged with criminal offenses, even if the charge is dismissed or you're found not guilty, this is a great example. You still have to contend with something like this because it's going to stay there if a background check is done until you get it expunged from your record. We get a lot of calls on this matter. We charge to handle expungements. There are a lot of self-help sites out there as well that, you know, filing the paperwork, and every county is a little bit different. So I'm biased, but it's probably easiest if you hire an attorney to handle it for you. But that's something you would need to do. Unfortunately, it doesn't just automatically disappear, even though the charge has been dismissed.
0: But so you do offer those services. You can get that taken care of.
6: It's called expungement. That means in theory, it's like it never happened. And it's so much easier when it's something like this, when the charge has simply been dismissed. Sometimes there's a question, you know, if you plead guilty and you're placed on court supervision and you avoid a conviction, you can get that matter expunged too. But anymore with, you know, the internet technology advances, sometimes it's that stuff can still be accessed. And then you also have to be truthful sometimes on certain applications. You know, have you ever been charged? Have you ever pled guilty? Those questions, to me, that's difficult to answer. Well, no, but
13: when it's expunged in theory, it's like it never happened. But, you know, you always have to be a little careful just if you get a certain question. The other thing, if you do receive a conviction for an offense, you can also sometimes get that offense sealed. Sealed just means that if somebody does a background check like this, they're probably not going to access it. Expungement, again, means it's like it never happened. It's never, yeah. You know, it's not there anymore.
0: All right.
13: That makes sense?
0: It does. I did not know you all offered those services. Yep. Didn't even know that was a thing.
13: Yeah, we get a lot of calls on expungement and sealing.
0: Yeah. All right, here's another one. I pay child support every month, but my ex-husband refuses to let me see our daughter on my scheduled weekends, making up excuses about her being sick or busy. Can I legally stop paying child support until he starts letting me see my kid, or are those two things kept completely separate?
13: Yes, no, do not stop paying child support. Yeah. That would not be a valid reason not to pay child support. What you'd want to do in that situation, if there is a court order in place and if the other party's violating that court order, you can bring what's called a contempt action, a petition to bring it before the judge and have the judge determine if indeed the other party is in contempt because that party is not following the order from the court. But no, it's never permissible to not pay child support.
0: They will come after you.
13: Exactly. Yeah. That's two separate matters. And I'll always pay child support if it's ordered. It's the same thing on the other side. If something's ordered by the court, you got to do it. So if the other side's not doing it, bring it to the attention of the judge and then the judge will handle it from there.
0: All righty. Here's one. My grandmother fell out of her bed at a local nursing home and broke her hip because the staff forgot to put her safety rails up. The home says it was an unavoidable accident. How do we prove nursing home negligence, and what kind of damages can we recover for her?
13: This is where I would definitely recommend scheduling a consultation with an attorney who specializes in personal injury matters, because it sounds like, based upon what this question is asking, you're probably going to need an attorney to handle this for you, because it can be difficult. You've got to be able to show negligence, and then from there, you know, depending on the facts and what's all involved, and if negligence can be proven, it could be a fairly substantial recovery. But this is definitely a situation where you'd call an attorney who specializes in personal injury matters, at least get a consultation. You know, the consultation should be free of charge. And again, as we've discussed, Scott, if an attorney takes your case, the attorney's going to get paid if you get paid. So yeah. Typically it's not a lot, you know, there isn't a retainer. There's not a lot out of pocket other than just covering costs associated with preparation if the matter goes to trial, things like that. But really, the attorney only gets paid if you get paid. And so it shouldn't be a lot of out of pocket. Get an attorney to handle that for you.
0: Okay, can we dive into this a little bit?
13: Sure.
0: The grandmother fell out of the bed at a local nursing home, broke her hip because the staff forgot to put her safety rails up. Number one, how do they know that the safety rails weren't up? Because let's say you weren't there, and I'm not saying anybody that's in a nursing home isn't in their right mind, but you're going to have to examine, where is your grandmother in process? Is she within? Does she know right from wrong? Does she know the bed rails were up? Does she remember what day it was? Because you're going to have to prove this.
13: Absolutely.
0: And to me, you know, and I'm not an attorney, it seems as if the nursing home would have the upper hand, because they would say, no, they either the bed rails were up or the bed rails were not requested to be up by your family. We can show it in the document. This happens all the time.
13: Right.
0: And I would assume the nursing home probably has their bases covered.
13: And that was my point, Scott.
0: But there are injuries that happen, and people do recover money from injuries.
13: Exactly. And so that's why I think, you know, this person owes it to his or herself, to the family, to at least have that consultation, to have an attorney look into, hey, is there enough there in terms of negligence that you can get a recovery? Because you know what? If you get a recovery, I'm going to get paid too. So I want to take your case. And then, I think it would be an exercise in frustration if a person tried to handle this on his or her own, you know, trying to say, hey, you were negligent, nursing home saying, no, we were not. I really think you need to put it in the hands of an expert, an attorney who handles these types of, and those are advertised frequently, you know, the nursing home causes of action,
0: right,
13: that type of thing.
0: I mean, I've talked about this on the radio before. My grandmother was in a nursing home, and my aunt
5: spent every waking hour at the nursing home. And
13: there are
5: some families that can't be with their loved ones in the nursing home.
13: Right.
5: So they're not there maybe weekly, maybe monthly. And my aunt was looking out for every single person that was in that nursing home. And when she would see a family member, she would say, hey, your mother sat in the hallway for 14 hours with, soiled underwear, or she was screaming for help and no one came. She would report all that. And if you aren't able to be there all the time, some of those things are going to happen. Now, are they really happening, or is somebody going through Alzheimer's or dementia and there's screaming going on and there's really not an emergency?
13: Right, right.
5: There's so many different aspects to the story, but boy, I don't know how you prove this one unless they have one of those cameras up. Do you have to hide a camera?
13: Right.
5: And is that legal? There's so many questions in that.
13: But that's what an attorney's going to be getting.
5: Yeah.
13: What is there? What is there to for us to prove negligence?
5: Are we just going by your opinion of your grandmother?
13: Right. What else is there? And so I think that's why, again, you owe it to yourself to at least get a consultation and get an opinion as to what might or might not be there.
5: All right. I got another one here. I was pulled over on I-55 for a broken taillight, and the officer asked to search my trunk. I said no, but he brought out a canine unit anyway. Is a police dog search legal if they hold you up past a normal traffic stop?
13: This is a very, very good question. Very well thought. Completely understandable. You could answer that question a number of ways. I think that last part was if they hold you up. It can't be unnecessarily, an amount of time like you're sitting. Now, if everything is as this listener's describing
5: right.
13: it, probably it was okay. Okay. It sounded like the listener handled the situation well. An officer can do this, bring in a canine unit. Now, if you're sitting there for a couple hours, that might be a problem. What's reasonable to get that canine and what is that based on? What was the officer basing? Is all of that reasonable? Is it articulable? Why did the officer need to call in that canine unit? If that can be substantiated and if it's not too much of a delay, then it's probably okay. But if it's just on some whim and it delays the process for a longer period of time,
5: yeah.
13: And that's all based on case law. There's some very interesting case law out there that addresses situations like this. But if it's pretty much methodical that, hey, my suspicion was based on these facts and, in short order, we got a canine to sniff around and probably okay.
5: Yeah. All right. Last question for this week. My wife and I want to have an uncontested divorce using a single mediator instead of hiring two separate attorneys. Can one lawyer legally represent both of us to draft our final settlement agreement?
13: Another good question. I get this question all the time, Scott. No, an attorney cannot represent both parties. And I get these types of calls. And it's always it's always a good point that the person asking this question, because they're trying to keep the conflict to a minimum. And so you can go to a mediator. If you go to the McLean County website, mcleancountyil.gov, there's a list of court certified mediators. If you go under courts, I think that's where you'd find that list. And so you can start out by going to a mediator and seeing if the two of you can come to an agreement to divide property, if there are children involved, to set parenting time. But ultimately, if you want to hire an attorney because you don't want to be responsible yourself filing the paperwork, one of you can hire an attorney. You can even split the attorney fees, but that attorney cannot represent both of you. Can only represent one party.
5: All right. Well, we covered a lot today.
13: We did.
5: If we triggered somebody in their mind saying, wait, I want to ask further about that, I might be in the same position, how do they get in touch with Pioletti, Pioletti and Nichols?
13: Again, I think our website, Scott, Pioletti Law, PioLettiLaw, PioLettiLaw.com. That's probably the easiest way to reach out to us.
5: All right. It's always good to see you, Ed. We'll see
13: good
5: you next time.
13: Good to see you,
5: time.
13: Scott. Thank
5: you. All right. It's WJBC. Good morning.
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6: 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I'm the afternoon host from 4 until 6, live and local coverage. 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Plus, we hear from every Monday the head coach and general manager of the Bloomington Bison, Philip Barsky. 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Also, don't forget on Tuesday, our phone lines are open at 309-829-2345 for a Talk to Us Tuesday. 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
0: Hey, Labor Day just got a major upgrade. You've been grinding all year. Now it's time to actually enjoy the long weekend. Five lucky winners are each walking away with $1,000 to make it unforgettable. Hey, book that last-minute trip, throw a backyard party, or finally treat yourself to that thing you've been eyeing for months. 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It takes 2 seconds, and one of those $1,000 wins could be yours. Hey, a new survey reveals the average American runs out of energy by 2:48 p.m. each day. The poll of 2,000 U.S. adults found 1 in 5 people feel their energy fading before noon. A striking 82% say they operate on autopilot, simply going through the motions. 70% feel pressure to go above and beyond just to keep up with daily life. The fatigue affects more than sleep. Busy days prevent Americans from enjoying hobbies, caring for their mental health, and exercising. Personal relationships also suffer, with roughly 1 in 4 saying hectic schedules cost them quality time with loved ones, friends, and partners. New survey says Americans hit their energy wall at 2:48 p.m. daily.
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2: ABC News, Wall Street Now. Stock futures were mixed overnight after the major averages snapped a three-day losing streak Wednesday. The Dow rose nearly 300 points to close back over 53,000 yesterday. The S&P and NASDAQ each added just under 0.5% on the day. American Airlines is looking for a few big spenders as it adds more premium seats to new Boeing 777 jets for its long-haul routes. The carrier is phasing out first class on those planes, but raising the number of business class seats. At President Trump's urging, Apple has changed the name of Lake Ontario to Lake America on its mapping app. MapQuest has refused, and tracking firm AppFigure says MapQuest downloads have soared more than 6,000%. Starbucks and Dunkin' have some new competition nipping at their heels. Seven Brew Coffee plans to open more than 50 locations in 20 states this month alone. Meanwhile, competitor Dutch Brothers intends to have more than 2,000 locations by 2029. Jim Ryan, ABC News.
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16: Bloomington Assistant Police Chief Paul Williams has retired from the force. The city says the retirement became effective Wednesday. This comes after the assistant chief was named in a lawsuit alleging unlawful arrest. Two men alleged they were wrongly arrested for disorderly conduct. They were never charged. Williams was first placed on administrative leave during the full investigation into the allegations. Williams' attorney does not have a comment. And the city of Bloomington was also named a defendant in the suit, but has made no further statement other than Williams' retirement is now effective. And a new round of grants is available to close the health care gap in McLean County. $725,000 in grant money is coming from the John M. Scott Health Care Commission. The money could be used to create equity in local health care, create grocery stores and health clinics, or other initiatives to improve health of residents. Organizations have until October 14th to apply. Raider Family Farms in Normal is preparing for opening day on Friday. It will feature a special event ending in a drone show. There will also be live music, food trucks, activities, and more. This year, they are celebrating the Route 66 centennial. Adam Raider, Director of Operations, says with all of the activities they have created over the years, families can expect to spend their day with the farm.
17: Expect to spend at least 4 to 5 hours here. I mean, we have so much to do. Our activities continue to expand throughout the farm. We are sitting on 80 acres now. We have a you pick apple as well as you pick pumpkin patch.
16: He also says the farm is for more than just families and children. Anyone who visits will be able to find something fun to do. And Illinois Wesleyan University cutting the ribbon for its new Petrick Ideas Center Wednesday afternoon. It will serve as a place for students across all programs at the school to collaborate with each other. The space includes maker spaces, an amphitheater, a test kitchen, and more. A trustee of the university says no matter what major or program, the space can benefit each student.
14: I want to emphasize that this is for all majors, whether it be nursing, musicians, a computer scientist like me, a biologist, an artist, whatever your major, anyone who is developing expertise and passion in a field that may someday decide to build a career and a business around it. Because a liberal arts education may be one of the best foundations for entrepreneurship.
16: The almost 15,000 square foot building was built in just more than a year.
18: Week three of the high school football season is here. It's the first week of league play in the Mid-Illini Conference. Openers are Friday night in a league that sent five teams to the postseason a year ago, and that's becoming the norm in the Mid-Illini. Conference coaches love the high-level play in the league that seven-game conference schedule starts on Friday night.
19: Conference has been as good as any around, especially downstate, and you know, there's somebody in the quarters, semis almost every year from our conference. So we know we've got our hands full. We enjoy that. We enjoy that competition, and the conference is going to be really good again. So we're going to have to be ready to go every single Friday.
20: You know, everybody's got returning players. They've got skill players who've got linemen. You know, a lot of times the skill guys get a little bit all the attention, but this year we've got some top-notch linemen in the league as well.
21: It's a very prestigious conference, and I think there's something to be said for that, and there's a lot of turnout every game, no matter where you play at. 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
5: 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The Cubs lost to the Brewers 9-5. 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
4: Your local weather authority, meteorologist Nathan Kitchens. Hope everyone is staying cool as the heat wave rolls on. Today's weather will be a carbon copy of yesterday. Mainly sunny skies, 95, heat index up to 105. There is a chance of a very stray storm, but pretty much everyone will stay dry. That said, if anything does pop up, it could become severe, but most areas will stay dry. Tonight, mostly clear, 75, mostly sunny on Friday, back to 95 once again, but will gradually cool down through the weekend. For more updates, head over to CIProud.com. For WMBD-TV, I'm meteorologist Nathan Kitchens.
5: 83 degrees right now at WJBC. AgMarket.net's got a look at your numbers. Good morning, Ethan.
22: Well, good morning there. Grain markets slide lower. Wheat sharply lower after Russia-Ukraine comments. December corn's down 13.5 at 5:30 even. November soybeans down 9, 13.01 and a half. Wheat market Chicago's down 35 cents, 738¾. Going over there, protein sector, live cattle protein up $4.85, 216.87. Feeder cattle September contract up $6, 325.65. Pigs are up 47½ cents, 74.80. WTI crude oil is up 73 cents a barrel, 89.01. Gold market down $53, 45.14. Silver's up 2% as well, 66.95. Dollar index lower. Bond.

0: WJBC and Beer Nuts present the Scott Miller Show hat. This is an embroidered baseball cap. On the front of it, the Beer Nuts logo and the Scott Miller Show logo. And on the back of the hat, my cartoon photo with the big mustache. This is not a contest prize. This hat is not for sale. The only way to get a Scott Miller hat is when I gift them randomly. Now, there is only one rule. You cannot ask for a hat. If you ask for one, you are restricted from receiving a hat. You are banned. You do not get a hat. WJBC, good morning. Who's this?
1: Good morning. This is your mom. I want a hat. I'm a down low.
0: Mom?
1: We won't tell anybody.
0: What is rule number one?
2: Don't ask for a hat.
0: No hat for her. The state and setting a new benchmark for collective bargaining in the region. According to his award nomination, Carver's leadership during the tense contract fight built unprecedented solidarity within the local membership and bolstered broad community support for local workers. Nominators noted that future labor efforts at Illinois State University will be stronger and more effective because of the groundwork laid during the local 11-10 campaign. Carver will be formally recognized during the Bloomington Labor Day Parade, leading the procession in the traditional WJBC Labor of the Year seat of honor in a convertible. We really hope to see you at the parade this coming Monday. Hey, I'm the resident foodie at WJBC. Chipotle's Pollo Asado was the brand's first ever chicken innovation when it launched in 2022. The chicken was seasoned and seared, then hand-chopped and finished with a bright marinade, fresh-squeezed lime, and cilantro. While Pollo Asado paved the way for Chipotle's next new chicken offerings, like the Chicken El Pastor and the Chipotle Honey Chicken, it wasn't a fast favorite. While some customers called it pretty good, others said it was bland and tasted more like Italian chicken than a Mexican dish. So Chipotle updated its Pollo Asado recipe to feature grilled adobo chicken seasoned with garlic, Mexican spices, cilantro, and lime juice for a savory, smoky flavor. Now, the customers who fell in love with the original Pollo Asado are disappointed by the new flavor, saying Chipotle ruined the chicken. Saying, can't believe people were begging for the honey chicken to be gone for this super mid Pollo Asado, wrote one Reddit user. I'm disappointed. While some customers are sharing their frustrations, many more are flooding Chipotle's comments with praise for the new Pollo Asado recipe, saying, I was angry when my honey chicken left, but Pollo Asado is bussin'. After asking for 4 years straight, thank you for bringing it back. Another commented, whether you're a Pollo Asado fan excited for the chicken's return, trying it for the first time, or looking for something to fill the Chipotle honey chicken-sized hole in your Chipotle burrito, the chicken is available on menus now for a limited time. So, okay, phone number 7839 says it's pronounced Pollo, not Polo. Pollo Asado. I'm familiar. I apologize. Pollo Asado. So I have some Pollo Asado seasoning at my house, and I use it anytime I cook chicken. Anytime. I don't care what dish I'm making. I'm making Mexican food, Italian food. I'm making Greek food. I use it on everything. I love it. I haven't had Chipotle's, but I got a big container of it at my house, and it gets sprinkled over any meat that I'm making. It's delicious. All right, what else can I tell you here? Oh, hey, a prize-winning ham went home for a whopping price of $10 million at the Kentucky State Fair. You heard me right. The proceeds are all set to go to organizations across the state. On Thursday, August 27th, the Kentucky State Fair announced that its grand champion country ham went to the winning bidders following the 62nd annual Kentucky Farm Bureau Country Ham Breakfast and Charity Auction. The winning, produced by Tim Berry of Clifty Farm Country Meats in Scottsville, Kentucky, weighed at 16.7 pounds and went home with Joe Kraft, the CEO of coal company Alliance Resource Partners, and Kelly Kraft.

0: after former U.S. ambassador to the United Nations. The couple bid $5 million and worked with Central Bank to put in their $10 million total bid. This marks the fifth year the Crafts and Central Bank have combined their bids at the charity fundraising event. Their most recent joint bid totaled $10 million in 2025, saying, as lifelong Kentuckians, Joe and I are proud to once again stand alongside Central Bank to lift up important causes across our Commonwealth. We are grateful to Kentucky Farm Bureau for hosting this incredible event this year and year and year, and for supporting the essential work of our farmers all year long. The Crafts money will go towards the new recreation center at the Boys and Girls Club and the FFA chapters in Barron and Glasgow counties. Central Bank's bid is set to benefit educational, medical, and other nonprofit organizations, including University of Kentucky Athletics, Marquis Cancer Center, Revolving Affordable Housing Fund, Child Advocacy Center, all written in a press release from the fair. A 16-pound ham sells for $10 million at the Kentucky State Fair charity auction. Some expensive ham.
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4: 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Also, don't forget on Tuesday, our phone lines are open at 309-829-2345 for a Talk to Us Tuesday. 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
6: Dolly Parton's amusement park, Dollywood, has announced all the ways that they'll be honoring their dreamer-in-chief. The park will add elements honoring their founder, including a waterfall and kiosks where guests can honor the country superstar. In 2027, Dollywood will also introduce Dream Maker, a new character inspired by Parton's imagination library.
7: Potter.
6: Harry. HBO Max has released a new look at its upcoming series, Harry Potter and the Philosopher's Stone. The trailer gives fans a first look inside the Weasleys' burrow and Hogwarts' Great Hall. The series starts streaming this Christmas.
8: What do you really want?
6: Netflix has also released a new teaser. The streamer shared the first look at Danny Boyle's new film, Ink, starring The Crown's Claire Foy and Guy Pearce. The new film comes to select theaters on December 11th before streaming on Netflix on January 8th. Michelle Franzen, ABC News.
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0: All right, I got a stack of stuff here and none of it's related. We'll just go through it here one by one. Tiger Woods appeared in a Florida courtroom on Wednesday pleading no contest to reckless driving and refusing a lawful sobriety test. The reduced charges stem from a March rollover crash in Jupiter Island near his Florida home. Woods avoided jail time but received a 5-year license suspension and a $1,500 fine. A no contest plea carries no admission of guilt, but is treated as a conviction. The state's attorney said of all the people in the world who should not get behind the wheel of a car, it's the gentleman who is one of the most recognizable faces on the planet. Woods told authorities he was under the influence and had 2 hydrocodone pills at the time of his arrest. Tiger Woods pleads no contest and can't drive for the next 5 years. All right. Unrelated. Employer-sponsored health insurance costs are expected to surge sharply in 2027, marking the steepest increase since 2003. A Marsh Benefits survey projects an 11% per worker jump if plans remain unchanged, or roughly 8% after benefit reductions. Insurance broker Aon separately forecasts a 9.5% rise. About 160 million Americans under 65 rely on employer coverage and could face higher premiums, deductibles, and copays. Rising hospital prices, prescription drug costs, including GLP-1 weight loss medications, and cancer treatments are primary drivers. Some employers are responding by dropping spousal coverage when alternatives exist or eliminating obesity drug benefits entirely. Others are bypassing insurers altogether, directly contracting with hospitals, or switching pharmacy benefit managers to gain better cost transparency. Employer health insurance costs headed for a major spike. And the last story, totally unrelated. A new Subaru commissioned survey of 2,000 pet owners reveals just how deeply Americans prioritize their animals when traveling. 7 in 10 pet owners limit trip length because of their pets, while 45% have declined travel opportunities that couldn't accommodate them. Nearly half feel guilty leaving pets behind, and 47% worry about their pets' well-being the entire time they're away. Younger generations lead the trend. 75% of Gen Z, 70% of millennials have brought a pet on a road trip in the last 5 years. Finding pet-friendly accommodations ranks as a top travel challenge, cited by 41% of respondents. New survey says 70% of pet owners have cut their trips short for their pets.
1: 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Interested community organizations that wish to receive job vacancy notifications should contact Cumulus Bloomington at 829-1221 or log on to our website at wjbc.com. Cumulus Bloomington is an equal opportunity employer and encourages qualified persons of all ages and backgrounds to apply for job vacancies.
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11: We spend so much time worrying about social media in kids. But what about us adults? Researchers at Oregon State University surveyed more than 1,500 adults and found that keeping up with friends online doesn't actually make us feel less lonely. And people with more online-only connections are even lonelier. The lead author had a great way of putting it. He said connecting online instead of in person is like eating flavored apple cereal instead of a real apple. It fills you up, but it's missing the special sauce that we humans have evolved to crave at our core. So how do you find the real thing? Do something you truly enjoy close to home. a class, a club, volunteering, so you can make friends with people who share your interests. When you get there, put your phone away. You can't connect if you're staring at a screen. I'm Dr. Sanjay Gupta, helping you live a better life.

0: Normal is broke and common sense is weird, so we're here to help you transform your life. 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I'm Dave Ramsey, Rachel Cruz, Ramsey personality, number one best-selling author, co-host of the Smart Money Happy Hour on the Ramsey Networks, and my daughter is my co-host today. Open phones at 888-825-5225. Hernan is with us in Tampa. Hi, Hernan. How are you?
1: Hey, Dave. How are you?
0: Better than I deserve. What's up?
1: Amazing. I'm 25. I just moved to Tampa, Florida. I'm making $2,000 a month across three jobs, and I want to build an online coaching business. I have $3K in savings, and I don't know if I should just be saving first or investing everything into building my business right now.
0: Okay. Tell me about the coaching. What are you coaching people to do?
1: A fitness hybrid training where it's just running and lifting weights at the same time.
0: Okay. And brand differentiate yourself for me, meaning if I'm your customer, which I'm probably not, Rachel might be, but the if I'm your customer, why am I talking to you on the online rather than the 8,000 other people on YouTube?
1: 100%, yeah. Well, I'm 25 years old, and I've struggled a lot with being consistent in the gym and started a 75 hard journey, which is sparked my passion again for it. And I know the struggles of being on and off with the gym and being able to get back into it and not overwhelm yourself with everything, because it is an overwhelming journey of getting into shape.
0: So you have a story of starting and stopping and failure that other people can empathize with, and you're going to use that to connect to them and help them on their journey. Did I get that right?
1: Yes.
0: Good. Yes, I like that. Let me tell you what's beautiful about this. You articulated a brand position fabulously. It didn't take you a second. You didn't have to think about it. You spit it out. You have spent time thinking about this, and it has paid off. So really,
2: yeah.
0: Well done.
2: Is part of the $2,000 you're making every month doing this in person, this kind of training, or is it just like odd jobs that you're doing just to pay bills?
1: No, it's just odd jobs to pay bills.
2: Okay.
0: So you're not making any money on this yet?
1: No, this is starting fresh.
0: Okay. So how will you acquire your customers?
1: Through my ideas, through Instagram, through posting content online, giving them value, and hopefully getting my first 2 to 3 clients just to get some testimonials out of them to have proof.
0: Mm-hmm. Okay. So in my mind, you working out and creating content for Instagram, if you have a phone, is free. You don't need to spend money to do that. Until you get customers, and when you get customers, they give you money. Then there may be a couple of things you could do to push some of those reels or enhance some of those reels or something to get people to see them that aren't seeing them yet.
2: Yeah, how much is the online coaching?
0: How much are you charging?
1: I don't have a price yet, honestly. It's starting to build it now, but it honestly ranges around $1,000 to $2,000, I believe, depending on how long you want to coach them for, or they want you to coach them.
0: Okay. And why are you not working in a gym as a personal trainer?
1: Honestly, Dave, try to go to the gym once and didn't get a call back, and that's just honestly the truth. I haven't gone back to doing it.
0: Yeah. You're going to have more than one rejection with customers the rest of your life. So I think it's a good base of operation for you to be around people doing the stuff you're doing all day long. And it also gives you a place to, to shoot some of your Instagram stuff.
2: Yeah.
0: And show some examples rather than just in your garage. And by the way, you need a job because you're not making any money, and it's going to be a while before this actually monetizes.
1: Mm-hmm.
0: So I want you to go do this. I don't think it's going to cost you much money. I don't think investing money into the business is the answer.
2: Well,
0: I think getting an income while you grow this side hustle into a business.
2: Yeah, and just be cautious, because there's a lot of chatter on social media about you know, buy my course on how to build a course and course. It's all this, you know, a lot of courses. And some people make great money doing it. But don't fall for something that feels too good to be true as well, because there's a lot of effort and work that goes into it. So move at the speed of cash, Hernan. Don't go into debt for any of this. Mm-hmm. And if you can, before you purchase, you know, someone else helping you in the any level of investment in the business, I would do my due diligence to make sure that what I am buying or purchasing is going to help me and has helped other people. Because I think there's a formula. There's a smart formula to digital marketing.
0: I really wouldn't do any of that until you're making a bunch of money. And you right now, what you have is some really good theories. You have a great brand position that you I told you that, but you've made no money yet. You have no proof that this is anything but a theory. So you're the next stage, and when we're launching a product at Ramsey, whether it's a coaching product, a digital product, or whatever, we want to see some social proof. And social proof is people tell you they will do all kinds of things, but when you actually ask them for their money, that's when you find out if you got something or not. Because they're not going to give you their money until you have proven value to them. People trade money for time and value. That's all they trade it for. And so, you know, when you start actually getting money on your theory, now it's not a theory anymore, it's a business. But you haven't got a business yet. Right now you've got a theory. And I think you might have one. And yeah. I want you to go do it. But while you're doing on this, to give yourself some patience, you need to be making some money at a full-time job. And I love having a full-time job in the vicinity of what you're going to be doing, rather than I'm going to go work at Costco and I'm working on my other thing, my personal trainer coaching thing on the side. Mm-hmm. No, I want you to be in the training business, be around trainers, be around talking to people about this, be all up in this industry, be learning from people that are doing it wrong. Find you some anti-mentors, you know, find you some mentors. And so, yeah, you need to go to work at a gym, and you need to keep, you know, there's a bazillion gyms in Tampa, Florida. Somebody will hire you as a personal trainer if you tell them your story. And, you know, you may learn some techniques of teaching while you're working there that will help you further this theory of yours into an actual business. So that's what I would tell you to do. But no, I would not spend any money growing this business, to Rachel's point, right now, because you don't have a business yet. You have a theory, and I don't want to pay somebody to take my theory to market. You mm-hmm. take your theory to market. Yep. That's your job. And you can do it. I really believe in you, because I the thing about you was you could actually articulate with no hesitation what it is you're trying to do. And that is very unusual. I have people come in that work on our team, and they go, you know, we got this need out there, and I think we could do this or this. And they're not nearly as dialed in as you were just then.
2: Yeah, and the testimonials, I think, specifically with, yep. I would say, I mean, physical fitness, I mean, probably any service, but especially with that, is one of the promises that you said, or one of the motivations, is that it's so hard to start and stay with it and stay consistent. So if you can find a few clients, and over the course of 6 months, be like, over 6 months, they've stayed with me because of this tactic.
0: Here's your,
2: you know,
0: here's your before and after.
2: Yeah, a level of testimonial, too, I think is going to give you credibility. Because yep. I think that's probably what you need starting out.
0: Yep. Very good.

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0: Nathan is in Houston. Hey, Nathan, how are you?
1: Hey, Dave. Hey, Rachel. Thanks for taking the call.
0: Sure.
1: I'm calling today to ask the question about should we drain or take our emergency fund down to a level to pay off the mortgage. We've been following the baby steps and doing that for a long time. Our kids will be in a Ramsey Babies effectively, and they'll be the beneficiary of all this.
0: Wonderful.
1: And so it's truly just a question for my wife. We've done this for so long, so budgeted, and all these things are happening. And now we've got to, you know, take that final step to pay off a whatever 2% mortgage or something.
0: So what's the balance? What's the balance on the mortgage?
1: $280,000.
0: Okay. And where do you have $280,000?
1: We've sold some projects. We started a business a few years ago, and we have some projects that were acquired by a major public company. And so we have some earnouts that we've already received three out of the four payments, and we have one final payment coming. And so we've been accumulating that. And then separately,
0: why were you not already chunking that on the mortgage?
1: It's all happened so quickly.
0: Oh, okay.
1: And we
0: so it's very recent.
1: It's only happened.
2: How much do you have saved, Nathan?
0: How much do you have in the account today in those accounts?
1: In total, we have $190,000, and then we have about $156,000 maybe in non-retirement brokerage accounts.
0: Mm-hmm. Okay. So that is, $340,000, right? Yeah, $346,000, and you need $280,000. So why would your emergency fund disappear?
1: Well, it wouldn't. It's just when I talked to my wife and we laid it out, we were discussing, you know, what level of emergency fund.
0: Well,
1: right?
0: Emergency fund should be 3 to 6 months of expenses. In what world is $66,000 not that amount?
1: It 100% is way more than that, but it's more just the reality of the decision.
0: The reality is you're not touching your emergency fund, which is how you asked the question.
2: Yeah, but seeing that amount of money in the bank.
0: That's different,
2: Nathan,
0: than, that's
2: like,
0: different
2: is,
0: than
2: is
0: do
2: it,
0: I take my emergency fund down to pay off my house. That's not an accurate question.
1: That's correct.
2: It's more the emotions of draining an account that has a lot of money in it. And you're thinking, do we really?
1: And I'm fine with it. But my wife is, you know, she's more hesitant, you know, in your, you know, your mom and your wife's phrase or her feelings are, you know, she's
2: feels good.
1: Girl,
2: yeah, there's safety.
1: It's real.
0: Well, here's a couple things to think about. And, yes, I would write a check out of the $346,000 and pay off $280,000 and have $66,000 still sitting there by nightfall. No question about the answer to the question. But then let's talk about, you know, the actual feelings that go with that and the sense of all of those things. Two things come to mind. One is it is a valid thing, and we're seeing it more and more. We're understanding it more and more that it's weird the way your brain works. When you pay off a mortgage, it does not feel the same as when you have that same amount in a pile. Like you're diminishing this pile and putting it over on the house, and it feels like it's gone.
2: Yeah, because you're kind of like losing that.
0: It feels like
2: that
0: it's gone.
2: Money.
0: It's not gone.
2: Yeah, it's not gone.
0: You just moved it into equity. But so math-wise, it's really not gone. You just changed it from a brokerage account to a paid-off house. That's all it is.
2: Mm-hmm.
0: So now we have real estate instead of the other. So, and you know, the mathematics don't tell you that, but the feeling is I'm diminishing one thing, and I don't feel like I'm getting as much on the other side. That's thing one. Thing two is when you pay off your house, on the positive side of the ledger of this discussion, you're going to feel different. She's going to feel different because you've never been there. And I've talked to literally tens of thousands of people over the last 40 years that say, it's like I could breathe again, like somebody was standing on my chest and they got off. And I didn't even know it. I got so used to it.
1: I feel a little bit that way now of I can see that I'm about to be able to take a deep breath.
0: Yeah.
1: I can still feel that call from the guy that had to pay restitution for being a bank robber. I can feel it. I mean, and we've done this through business school.
0: Yep.
1: So many things.
0: Yep. Exactly. And now then the other one is and this is for your wife is I have told millions of people, tens of thousands in person, but millions indirectly to pay off their house. And I get criticized for almost everything I do from the time I wake up till the time I go to bed, but no one has ever called me ever and said, I hate you. I hate the fact that I paid off my house because of you. I've never had that one. No one is ever mad at me for that.
1: Right.
0: They all talk about it as before they do it. It's like, oh, why would I get rid of 2%? Dave, you're stupid and you're wrong and you're crazy and all this. And it's like, but when they actually do it, no one ever regrets it. And so, and the joke is, if you pay off your house and you hate it, Nathan, you can go get another mortgage.
1: Right, that's what I've shared.
0: Yeah.
1: I think I know it's
0: it'd be 6%, but it, you know,
2: interest would be a little different.
0: Yeah, but you know,
2: I
0: would just say, honey, we have $66,000 left in the bank, and we don't know anything else on our house. We've got to do this. Everything else that Ramsey has told us to do, we went and did, and it worked. And they're not steering us wrong here.
2: Yeah. And you're probably not going to like this, but I'm like, even if you wanted to slow step and be like, let's throw $100,000 tonight at it. Throw $100,000 and let's wake up tomorrow and see how we feel. You know what I mean? Like nothing's on fire right now. You guys need to pay it off because you would have no mortgage next month, which is crazy. I know you would disagree.
0: No, I get your logic, but the problem is you don't get the feeling of reducing it that you do of paying it off.
2: No, I know, but
0: there's no relief.
2: No, it's not relief, but I think it is another step to show confidence of like, okay, we are okay. Okay, I'm okay. Because it's the amount that's being diminished in the bank that is scary looking.
0: Yeah, if you had $66,000 in the bank and a paid-for house, would you go borrow money on your house so that you have more money in the bank? No.
2: No.
0: And
2: right.
0: This is the same thing in reverse. It's exactly the same thing. Every day you don't pay this off, it's like you're borrowing on your house to put money in savings. It's exactly the effect. And so needs to be paid off tonight, but we got to get her on board, and I appreciate that, and we'll be empathetic and gentle and persuasive
2: nice.
0: And all those things, and
2: yes.
0: Do it.
2: Yeah. Well, and run the calculations of how quickly you can build that $66,000 back
0: to
2: on top this, of when you don't have a mortgage payment. Like
0: and you
2: that.
0: You haven't even gotten all your payments from your business sale yet.
2: Yes.
0: You still got more money coming.
2: Yep.
0: So it's not. You're nowhere near the edge.
2: Yes. And done, Nathan. That's a lot of work on your part to get to this place,
0: yeah,
2: you and your wife.
0: Hey,
2: so you're there.
0: It's interesting. It's a study listening. So out of the abundance of the heart, the mouth speaks, right? The Bible says that. So the words we use tell us where our heart is. And, you know, it took a minute for us to figure out that he actually was asking the wrong question. Because his heart feels like he's actually getting into the emergency fund.
2: Mm-hmm.
0: And once we got into it, he's not. Or maybe she feels that way, and he was recasting what she was saying. I don't know. He may have been asking the question on her behalf. But it's interesting that the feeling is that they're getting into the emergency fund, and they're nowhere near it.
2: Yep.
0: And yet it's touching that same place. It's this feeling of security from a pile of money.
2: Mm-hmm.
0: Instead of security from debt-free. And once you've been 100% debt-free, you won't trade that for a pile of money. I mean, the stuff that I own that I could go borrow money on and make a pile of money, I could do it by the end of the day and have a big old pile of money and have all the debt to go with it over on the stuff I borrowed on. But I wouldn't trade that piece for any pile of money. The peace, I always feel like I'm up in the mountains and it's a cool morning. And the sun's coming up, and you know, you get that deep breath, and it's cold air into your lungs. It's like 46 degrees. I love that. That's how it feels to me when you pay off your house. And nobody hardly has that feeling. When you do have it, you won't trade it

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2: ABC News, I'm Sherry Preston. Day six of deliberations in the Lindsey Clancy trial. ABC's Aaron Katursky has been there covering it. The woman who admits she killed her children but says she was suffering from postpartum psychosis at the time.
3: I'll be curious to see, absent any word of a verdict or whether an indication that they're still hung, whether the jury asks for any evidence or any readbacks of testimony, or if they need the judge to clarify the law, because they haven't done that at all this week.
2: Gloria Steinem, longtime feminist icon, activist, and political protester, has died at the age of 92. Her foundation says the New York brownstone where she lived and died will become a hub for community organizing and women's rights events. Iran targeting more Gulf allies in overnight attacks, firing drones at Kuwait and Bahrain after Wednesday's U.S. bombardment of Iran. In Minneapolis, still no motive for another mass shooting. Two people were killed. The gunman took his own life. This is
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4: 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I'm the afternoon host from 4 until 6, live and local coverage. We bring you up-to-the-minute news. Plus, we hear from every Monday the head coach and general manager of the Bloomington Bison, Philip Barsky. Thanks to our friends over at Luca Grill. Also, don't forget on Tuesday, our phone lines are open at 309-829-2345 for a Talk to Us Tuesday. 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

0: 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Hey, Thomas, how are you?
1: Howdy, Mr. Ramsey. How are you?
0: Better than I deserve. What's up?
1: I have a couple questions. I'm getting married in about a week. We're 100% debt-free. I'm on baby step number three. And I'm debating leaving a stable job with good benefits to go risk an entrepreneurial opportunity in another state to do window sales as a window representative to potentially make a lot more money.
2: What are you doing now?
1: I'm an HVAC technician. I'm 4 months into the trade, and I'm bringing in $3,800 a month.
2: Net. Okay. Where did you hear about the window opportunity?
1: My cousin is a manager down there in another state in Idaho. He's running a window company and he's making it, considerably more than I am. And he has reached out. Well, I kind of reached out to him, but.
2: Dave's pondering.
0: Yeah. Okay. So what I want for your first year of marriage for your relationship is stability and predictability. And this sounds like a wild adventure. And I don't,
1: right.
0: I do like wild adventures. I don't want to do those on my first year of marriage. I want you guys to invest in each other, not in a wild adventure. Where is she? You are in St. Louis. Where is she?
1: She's out here. We're living separately right now. She's living in a hotel, working for a hotel, and then we'll get married and be living here.
0: So if you go to Idaho, she has to get a job too, right?
1: Yes.
0: Have you talked about that?
1: We did. We have.

0: WJBC and Beer Nuts present the Scott Miller Show hat. This is an embroidered baseball cap. On the front of it, the Beer Nuts logo and the Scott Miller Show logo. And on the back of the hat, my cartoon photo with the big mustache. This is not a contest prize. This hat is not for sale. The only way to get a Scott Miller hat is when I gift them randomly. Now, there is only one rule. You cannot ask for a hat. If you ask for one, you are restricted from receiving a hat. You are banned. You do not get a hat. WJBC, good morning. Who's this?
1: Good morning. This is your mom. I want a hat. I'm a down low.
0: Mom?
1: We won't tell anybody.
0: What is rule number one?
2: Don't ask for a hat.
0: No hat for her.
3: Try it because you have the backup of the licensing to be able to plug into another trade, which is awesome.
4: Finish up your certification for sure. So the thing that's bothering me, the thing I keep hesitating, I never want to tell people to not go make more money if you can. I think that's a wonderful thing. I don't think it solves all problems, but it solves some of them. And so if you can go from making $40,000 a year to making $140,000 a year, it does change your life. That's the temporary thing. And but what it doesn't do is it doesn't give you a 15 or a 20 year track to run on. Because you're very likely, you said you're what, 20, how old?
5: 21.
4: 21. It's very unlikely that you will be selling windows at 31.
5: Right.
4: Even if you're making $198,000, it's very unlikely that you'll still be doing that a decade later. For sure, two decades later. So at 41, for sure. So the question I'm always asking is, where is this taking me? And it could be, maybe we need to rethink it, I don't know. I'm a big fan of people learning how to sell, because salespeople are some of the best paid people on the planet. And more people in marketing and sales end up as CEOs than any other trade. It's the fastest track into the C-suite, into running a business, running your own business, running someone's business, because because you're developing people skills and persuasion, the ability to persuade. And not the ability to talk, apparently, but the ability to persuade.
3: I just say the word. That's a great point, though. Where is it taking you? Not just making more money.
4: I don't want to just go make more money and end up being something I hate. In a place I hate because my cousin called me. That's a dumb reason to do a career,
3: I know.
4: It's like, I like my cousin, but I'm not going to do something because he said do it. I mean, there's like nothing he's going to know. So, no. I'm not saying he's a bad guy. I mean, this just sounds like somebody dangled a carrot and now you're the horse jumping after the carrot. So I want to think through where this is taking me. Who do I want to be at 35 years old, and how does this help me get there? And if the answer is I'm going to go over there and make $200,000 a year for 4 years and then I'm going to move to X that I've always wanted to do, or we're going to open a business doing Y that I've always dreamed of, and I'm going to use that $600,000 swing to do that, that's an okay answer. That's an okay answer. You're going to pick up a load of fuel, and the fuel's going to take you to your dream. And that's okay if that's what you're doing. But I want this conversation to go beyond I'm taking a new job because my cousin called me.
3: Well, and because of the money. There's a lot of people that they get a big bump in salary and they go work for a company and they're miserable. And they're just like, oh my gosh, I liked this other company. I wasn't getting paid as much, but it was a better fit. You know, that happens.
4: Yeah.
3: If money's the only motivation.
4: I love the idea of stacking the basement full of cash and learning a skill called sales. And that's going to take me on my journey this way and define this way, define where you're going with it. That's a better way of doing it than I'm just randomly going over there to make more money in another place, and I just got married. Oh, this sounds like stress. Sounds like tough times on the new bride's going to leave her job at the hotel and work at Costco. Oh, wow.
3: Yeah, I'd have a plan B, Thomas, and also a timeline that, hey, we're going to give it one full calendar year, and if this isn't picking up to X, Y, and Z that we thought – if I were her, I probably...

0: would want some level of, because it's so new, is there an out? Or are we going to be stuck in this dream from the cousin forever and ever, even if it's not working? So there's always kind of a, I like having multiple options. So even with that, even if you choose to do this, here's kind of the parameters around that to go do something else if we need to.
1: But if you're out there and you're 18 or 19 or 21 and you want to learn sales as a skill, I'm going to encourage you to do that before you do a whole lot of other things, like studying and getting a degree in left-handed puppetry. You know, let's learn something that's actually usable in the marketplace.

0: Hey, George Camel here. 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
1: Today's question comes from Hope in North Dakota. My husband wants to retire next year, and we're trying to get out of debt so we don't have any financial worries in the future. We are less than $50,000 away from paying off our mortgage. Plus, we have 2 car loans and 3 credit cards. The house and the cars don't trouble me too much, but the cards have a 25% interest rate, so we're not making much headway on getting them paid down, even with extra payments. Should we take out a home equity loan and pay off the cards, then throw everything at the loan and pay it off as quickly as possible? We have no intention in keeping any credit cards going forward and have agreed to just pay cash from here on out. No, Hope, I would not do that, because the problem is you're just moving your debt from other debt. And so there's no real progress happening. Yeah, you can play the interest rate game, but the truth is, if you focused all of your energy, didn't pay more on the house, didn't pay extra on the cars, you throw everything at that smallest credit card and you work your way down. Honestly, by the end of it, you didn't say how much specific credit card debt you guys are in, but ideally it'll be less than a year when all that's paid off. So the interest isn't really what matters at that point. It really is the focus intensity that's going to get you guys far, and then possibly selling these cars and setting yourself up, because going into retirement with 2 car loans, 3 credit cards, not too much in the mortgage. You got $50,000. So, I mean, you guys are getting close on that. But
0: you're not ready for retirement.
1: It's not a retirement year next year for your husband, Hope. Yeah. You guys need to get this cleaned up.
0: Your husband's not going to get to retire next year. You're not ready. You're broke. You have 2 stinking car payments and credit cards coming out your ears that you can't figure out a way to pay off. You don't get to retire while you're doing that and make less money. You need to make more money. So he needs to double, triple his hours, and you guys need to quit spending like you're in Congress. This is out of control. So the deal is this. You presented 2 things in the email that are juxtaposed with each other. We're trying to get out of debt so we won't have financial worries in the future. But the cars and the credit cards don't worry me so much. Well, they ought to worry you. They ought to worry you so much that you sell them. Because it's keeping your husband from retiring. So the problem is you're not worried. That's why you shouldn't do this. You need to get worried. You need to get fired up and wired up. You need to get pissed off that you're this old and still in debt. Well, why? Because you keep buying cars on payments. That's why. Sell them. Get you a couple of hoopties and let your husband retire. Ooh. Now I got personal. See?
1: But yeah, when
0: you need to get worried. That's the problem with this email. You're not bothered.
1: No, what bothers her is a 25% interest rate, not the fact of debt, to your point.
0: But she acts like that's the reason she's in debt. No, she's in debt because they keep spending and keep buying crap they can't afford with money they don't have. That's called debt. That's where that comes from. And so when you got to get upset about this stuff and go, Citibank has been screwing me. Ford Motor Company has been screwing me. I'm tired of getting screwed. I'm going to do something about this. I'm going to take control of my life away from these stupid bankers. And until you get that kind of thing going, you're not going to get out of debt, because you're not going to cut deep enough, sell enough, work enough to clean up the mess, because it's all okay. It doesn't bother me that much. Well, of course it doesn't bother you. You're going to stay right there then. You know, it doesn't bother me much. Well, then you're going to keep it. That's the thing. Until it bothers you, you're not going to fix it. John's in Macon. Hey, John, how are you?
2: I'm good, Mr. Dave. How about yourself?
0: Better than I deserve. What's up?
2: I had a question for you. So I just completed a college internship. I'm 21 years old, and they have offered me a full-time role in sales, in ag sales, but the caveat is I have to move off for a year before I can come back home to kind of get me out of my comfort zone. And I understand that, but my question is, should I rent while I'm gone, or should I buy a large size camper, and that way I'm putting money into something my own besides renting?
0: You should rent.
2: You should rent, okay.
0: Yeah.
2: But see, I'm
0: Listen,
2: glad
0: if
2: I
0: you're going to go out and make sales calls else, and you slept in a bed in an apartment, you're going to look different than if you slept in a camper.
2: That's right. And see, it's not...
1: It's going to go down in value. You're not going to have the money to pay, you know, to buy it outright. Rent, so you don't have to, you know... Like, yeah, Dave's is your sleep score, John. That's what Dave's...
0: No, it's your rumpled clothing.
1: worried about.
0: Yeah. No ironing board fits in a camper. Okay. So the
1: You would look fine, John. I would think you would look fine.
0: John, why did you take this job? What does it pay?
2: Intern with them this time.
0: I know, but why? I mean, you took an intern, but they're running you out of town and putting you in an uncomfortable, bad position. Are they paying you to make up for all this? How much are you going to be making?
2: I'm making $70,000.
0: Okay. And your degree is in what? Ag? You got a degree in ag?
2: Agriculture. Yes, sir.
0: And you're going to come back there and sell for them after a year in your hometown?
2: Yes, sir. That's right.
0: Okay.
1: This may be a naive question. Is that a normal process?
0: I never heard of it, but
2: it's a company process, and they were very upfront with me about this. I mean, I accepted this role, and it's designed to get me out of my comfort zone because I have a lot of connections back home, and I guess this is not just me. This is a everybody type deal, but they want to see what I can do.
0: Where you don't know anybody.
2: Myself. Yeah, that's right. Yes, sir.
0: Okay. Yeah, they want you to get your knuckles raw from knocking doors. I'm up for that. I like that.
1: But yeah, rent an apartment, John. Yeah, don't go get a camper because you're going to get a loan on it. You're going to be paying interest. It's going to go down in value. It won't.
0: Bad idea. No, this is you don't need a used camper when you come home. That's not a plan. No, I appreciate your thinking about it and looking at other options, but just get you an inexpensive apartment and work all the time. And you know,
1: live like you're still in college.
0: Stay away from happy hour and work all the time, and get you a couple roommates and keep your expenses down and go make your $70,000. And this is boot camp. This is my 1 year trial by fire, and then I get to come home and have a great life and make good money with the commissions I make off my connections and my family. You know, the people I've grown up with and all that. So. And you're going to get the advantage of a family network and so forth in a small town, which is wonderful. Good for you. Sounds interesting. Okay. But yeah, no camper. Yes, apartment. 1 year. No big deal.
1: Good sleep score, John.
0: Yeah.
1: Good job.
0: Good sleep score. What? We're worried about the sleep score?
1: Well, you're talking about him sleeping well.
0: In a sense, yeah.
1: I know you're talking about appearance.
0: All right. Scott's in Minneapolis. Hey, Scott. How are you?
3: Good. How are you doing, Dave and Rachel?
0: Better than we deserve. How can we help?
3: Well, first off, I just want to thank you. You guys have been a real inspiration to my family. We've learned a lot. And I think
0: thank you.
3: Because of listening to your guys' steps and ways of doing things. So, long story short, we have a daughter that's in high school. She's in her senior year. She got accepted to a private school. Out of Minneapolis, we both contribute a full 20% into our Roth or our 401ks with each of my wife's work and my own. We also contribute the max to our Roth 401k or Roth IRAs.
0: Cool. Before I run out of time on this hour, what can I help you with?
3: So what we're looking to do is... She has we did the math on this, and it looks like she's going to have about $17,000 left over after a four-year degree, which is something we can wash out. We've got about $60,000 in our emergency fund right now. We own our vehicles.
0: What's your question?
3: The question is, should we have her go to this school with that balance, or I know you guys have always talked about possibly not having balance when you're done with school, but that was
1: so she'll be
3: $17,000
1: in the hole with tuition is what you're saying.
3: Yes, that would be the leftover that we've done the math on.
1: Okay,
0: and you can't cover that.
3: Yes, we can.
0: Oh,
3: want her to know that.
0: Okay, if you want to pay for college, and that's a college everyone's in agreement with, and you want to pay for it, go wherever you want to go.
1: Yeah,
0: but if you feel like it's a stupid idea because it's too expensive for what you're getting. And you want to just say, this is a stupid idea. It's too expensive for what you're getting. It's not going to do with $17,000. Y'all have done well enough $17,000 in your problem. But we need to actually speak into, is this a good education decision? Sounds like you don't think it is. It sounds like between the lines.

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3: From ABC News, I'm Chuck Severson. Another day of jury deliberations in the Lindsey Clancy murder trial. ABC News Chief Investigative Correspondent Aaron Katursky at the courthouse in Plymouth, Massachusetts.
4: A deadlocked jury will deliberate for a sixth day whether Lindsey Clancy can be held criminally responsible for killing her three children or whether postpartum psychosis made her lose her grip on reality. The judge instructing jurors to keep going.
5: It's your duty to decide the case if you can do it conscientiously.
4: The nine women and three men have weighed the evidence for about 30 hours and have been stuck for 2 days. If the impasse is unbreakable, the case would head toward a mistrial.
3: Iran launching a new attack in Kuwait while a top administration official makes a false claim. ABC News Chief White House Correspondent Mary Bruce.
6: Commerce Secretary Howard Lutnick says the U.S. is ramping up economic pressure on the regime. But Lutnick also making headlines for saying this.
7: There haven't been American deaths. It's really just an economic choke out. Which the administration is now executing more broadly, and I think it'll be very effective.
6: 18 U.S. service members have been killed.
3: Journalist, activist, feminist icon Gloria Steinem has died. She worked for decades to advance women's rights, and for her work, President Barack Obama awarded her the Presidential Medal of Freedom in 2013.
8: Because of her work across America and around the world, more women are afforded the respect and opportunities that they deserve.
3: Gloria Steinem was 92. Mass shooting. Investigators are on the scene of the downtown Minneapolis shooting that left three people dead, including the shooter, and several others injured yesterday. Attorneys for the private equity billionaire Leon Black filed a lawsuit today in federal court against the House Oversight Committee and Chairman James Comer in the Jeffrey Epstein investigation, Black refusing to testify. Nepal flood deaths are over 1,200 now, more than 4,200 missing. 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
9: 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I've been surfing here since I was a kid. 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
3: People living in several North Texas communities will spend the long holiday weekend assessing the damage from a wildfire that's been blazing for over a week.
11: In the 10 days since the so-called Ross wildfire started, more than 90,000 acres has burned. No one has been reported injured, but
12: from an agriculture standpoint, especially a livestock standpoint, it is devastating.
11: At least 100 head of cattle have died in the fire, and Curtis Preston of Texas A&M says
12: on the livestock that made it, We see a lot of respiratory issues.
11: The full effect of the Ross fire isn't likely to be known until months after the flames are out. Jim Ryan, ABC News in Dallas-Fort Worth.
3: A potential breakthrough in the battle against lung cancer, ABC's Hannah Bata.
13: Researchers say a new drug called RazinQ that helps fight pancreatic cancer is also showing promise in patients with the most common form of lung cancer. It targets a certain mutation, and more than 30% of the patients in a small clinical trial saw their tumor shrink. Researchers say they need further testing in a larger trial to prove the benefits.
3: Lung cancer is the leading cause of cancer death worldwide, and it is the third most common cancer in the U.S. MapQuest is now the number one free app in Apple's App Store after refusing to change the name of Lake Ontario to Lake America amid President Trump's trade war with Canada. Apple Maps and Google Maps both made the switch to comply with Trump's executive order. Chuck Sievertson, ABC News.
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0: Welcome back to the Ramsey Show in the Fairwinds Credit Union Studio. Rachel Cruz is my co-host today. Sherry is in Los Angeles. Hi, Sherry. How are you?
1: I'm good. Thank you for taking my call.
0: Sure. What's up?
1: Well, my husband and I are getting closer to retirement age, and we have $735,000 in combined IRA and 401k accounts.
0: Way to go.
1: We have that is a positive for sure. We do have $150,000 in cash that's in the bank. That's obviously a waste. And I just started to panic thinking, oh my gosh, we gotta get things rolling here and invest that excess cash. And I'm just not sure where to do that. We're not contributing to our IRA and one other 401k that we're separated from service from that employer, but that we've never rolled that over to IRA.
0: Mm-hmm.
1: So we do have.
0: It sounds like you've kind of got some cleanup to do.
1: Yes.
0: Pull all these things together and point them towards a single strategy.
1: Exactly.
0: Yeah. I would just jump on RamseySolutions.com and hit the SmartVestor pros in your area. The mm-hmm. brokers, the financial advisors that we endorse all have to have the heart of a teacher or we don't put our name beside them. In other words, they're going to sit down and not tell you what to do. They're going to teach you what they would do in your situation and explain to you why, and then you will decide if you want to do that or not. That's the proper way to go at this. So it sounds like that some of those things just all need to be rolled into good growth stock-type mutual funds. In general, I spread my portfolio, and Rachel and Winston have spread theirs, across four types of mutual funds: growth, growth and income, aggressive growth, and international. We put about a fourth in each. We want to move as much toward Roth as we can move because it's growing tax-free, and we don't have mandatory withdrawals at 73 called RMDs, required minimum distributions, okay? So that's a couple of things you may want to kind of target, but they'll teach you all of that when you sit down with them, because they're going to give you advice that's consistent with what you'd hear on the air also, or we wouldn't put our name beside them.
2: Are those other accounts, Sherry, that you mentioned with old employers, was that included in the 735 number that you gave us, or is that more?
1: That's included.
2: Okay. That's just total.
0: Yeah. And how old did you say you were again? How old, 50?
1: I'm 53 and my husband's 57.
0: Oh, you guys are going to have so much money.
1: Oh, gosh, I hope so.
0: Oh, no, you will. So let me kind of give you a rule of thumb just to prove it to you. It's very interesting. If you take a number and divide it into 72, it tells you how long it takes a lump sum to double. So if you made 10%, it takes 7.2 years for it to double. So if you're in a decent growth stock mutual fund portfolio, your 735 is 1.5 and you're 60. It's 3 when you're 67, and it's 6 when you're 74.
1: Oh.
0: If you do nothing else. So I'm not kidding when I say you're going to have a lot of money. You're doing really well. But you need to get all of this stuff. You can't be sitting in cash.
2: You'll be using some of that in retirement.
0: You got to, maybe. Depending on what's going on. You may be drawing down on some of it at some point. I don't know. But that's also, you probably will be adding to it between now and retirement, too. So those numbers aren't going to be that far off for that reason. So anyway, let's get the cash working. Let's make sure that those old junky leftovers from the other jobs are all pointed in good mutual funds. Everything's dialed in on Roth as much as it can be within reason. And, we've got a good portfolio of long track record, high producing mutual funds that you feel really, really good about. And then you can really just, watch this thing cruise, and you're going to do great.
1: Okay. Well, with that being said, our goal is to have our house paid off when we do retire.
0: Good.
1: And I've been paying extra towards that every month.
0: It's good.
1: Saying that we're going to be okay financially, should I be putting this extra money into the house, or should I be using that to invest?
0: No, you need to get the house paid off, because there's two things that causes people to get their first $1 to $5 million of net worth. One is a juicy retirement program, which you have, and two is a paid off house. We find the average millionaire that we find that becomes a millionaire, say they got a $1.7 million net worth. We find, $800,000 on a house, and they got another $600,000 or $800,000 in their 401ks. And that's the typical first $2 million that somebody builds.
2: Yes, but you are investing 15% of your income until then.
0: Yes.
2: In retirement, yes.
0: But no more.
1: Okay.
0: Everything else goes on the house, and we're going to get this all working. What's your household income?
1: We make 242 combined.
0: Yeah. So you got another.
2: How much is left on the house?
1: 330.
0: Okay.
1: And I've been paying $1,000 extra a month, but according to the mortgage calculator, if that's accurate, if I paid $2,400 extra a month, which would be an extra $1,400, which I could do, we'd have it paid off in 7 years.
0: I would do that.
1: And so that's not too aggressive.
0: No, there's no such thing as too aggressive. Get it paid off. Unless you're not having fun in life because you're aggressive. But I still want you to go on a cruise. I mean, you're making $250,000 a year, so enjoy your life. But put 15% of your income away and throw as much at the house as you can, get the house paid off as soon as possible. And then with the house paid off and you've got by then several million dollars saved and invested, you know, you're in a really, really good spot at like 60 years old here.
1: Okay. Well, that is a relief. I was starting to panic. So
0: no, there's no reason to panic.
2: No,
0: but I do believe in tuning up things. You know, this is a good piano. Let's get it tuned up so it plays a good song.
1: Okay.
0: You're doing a good job. Let's just do a little bit better. Excellent job. So and that'll also give you the comfort, the emotional peace, because you got your hands around the neck of this thing making it behave. Right now it feels like it's a little bit drifting, and that's bothering you as much as the actual numbers.
2: Yeah.
0: So when you're on top of it and you're telling your money what to do, there's a sense of power. When things are drifting away, there's a sense of powerlessness.
2: That's right.
0: And anxiety that goes with that.
2: Because, yeah, by 60, I mean, a paid off house, and then if they're investing 15%, over the next seven-ish years.
0: And that would have $2 million.
2: And yeah, it'd be close to $2
0: million. Plus the house. It'd be worth probably $3 million.
2: Yeah.
0: So, you know, I don't know what the house is worth, but, you know, guessing $1
2: million. Mm-hmm.
0: So, she's in great shape. You've done a wonderful job, by the way. Just this is what you aim at. I took a call earlier in the week from a 64-year-old that had $40,000. He didn't know what he was going to do. He's a security guard. He's worried about eating. So that's the other side. I mean, so, that's a cautionary tale for the rest of us to get ready. You know, get ready. It's coming. Christmas is in December. Retirement's in your 60s, 70s, whatever. I mean, it's coming. The other option's death. So you probably ought to plan, you know? I mean, this is what you need to do. So this is the thing. And it's amazing how fast it comes at you. All of this. So, I mean,
2: you feel like you have forever when you're in your 30s. And
0: yeah, I was just a daddy yesterday, and now I'm a grandpa. Who knew? You know, it's just like that. And now I'm a grandpa of a 13-year-old. How does that happen? I have teenagers.
2: Got a teenager.
0: Now I'm thinking about being a great-grandpa. You know, oh my gosh.
2: Stay alive, Dave. Stay strong.
0: I'm working on it.

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5: 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Thanks to our friends over at Luca Grill. Also, don't forget on Tuesday, our phone lines are open at 309-829-2345 for a talk to us Tuesday. 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
2: Andrea is in Raleigh, North Carolina. Hi, Andrea. How are you?
6: I'm doing well, Dave. How are you?
2: Better than I deserve. What's up?
6: Yeah, so I want some advice on if I should buy a car if I'm already in debt. I am about $69,644 in student debt. I just finished my master's degree. I drive a 1994 F-150 and drive about 30 minutes to work, so I'm thinking I need a new car. I just started a new job, and I make $65,000 a year.
2: Cool. What's your master's in?
6: Landscape architecture.
7: Good for you.
2: Okay. Right.
6: Thank you.
2: How long have you been driving the F-150?
6: For about 2 years.
2: Drive it for two more.
6: Okay.
2: You're broke.
7: Do you have any money saved, yes. Andrea?
6: I do, yes. I have about 19,600 and some change saved up.
7: And nothing's wrong with the truck. It's just old.
6: I have had some issues with it. And, you know, that uncertainty of driving 30 minutes every day and not being sure if something's going to happen to the truck. It's just
7: But stressful. It's not like there's one specific thing that you're like, it's about to go down. It's just the idea that something might, right?
6: Right.
7: Okay.
6: Exactly.
7: And yeah, I'd keep driving.
6: Things have happened, but I, you know, just keep repairing it.
7: And throw $18,000 at this debt, too.
2: Yeah.
6: Yes.
2: We teach you to pay everything down to $1,000. Don't borrow anymore. Mm-hmm. Live on beans and rice and attack your debt and clear your debt. You believed in investing in this master's degree. And so far, you've gotten a $65,000 job as a result of it. Hopefully, that's going on up from there to make your theory of investing in this education correct. So I want to see you making 100 because of this master's, and I want to get your master's paid off as soon as possible. This is not a pet. It's a student loan. Kill it.
6: Right, exactly. And that's how I feel. The cars that I'm looking at are all within the $37,000 range.
2: $37,000? You have 19. You're going to go in debt while you're trying to get out of debt?
6: And so that's why I was like, I don't think that this is the right decision for me to make right now.
7: No, it's not.
2: $3,700 isn't the right decision. $37,000 is 10x a bad decision. No.
6: Right.
2: No.
6: Yeah, well, that was my question. You know, I feel like I knew the answer to it.
2: Yeah. Here's the thing. If you will get in the business, if you'll set your head to say, my number one wealth building tool is my income. And as long as I'm giving that away in car payments and student loans, I'm going to be what's known as a middle-class broke person. But you can make $65,000, $75,000, $85,000, $95,000 as your career expands here and become a millionaire if you'll get out of debt and stay out of debt. Because you're not giving all your money away to other people every month.
6: Right. And with my $19,000, you guys are saying, you know, pay everything but $1,000.
2: Yes.
6: I do have my company that matches $5,000 in 401k.
2: No.
6: So I not worry about that.
2: You do not need to be putting money into a retirement plan. You're broken in debt.
6: Okay. Gotcha.
2: Get the debt cleared up as fast as you can.
7: Yeah, Andrea, when you walk the steps, we call them the baby steps. So it is that $1,000 emergency fund. Baby step two is paying off all of your consumer debt. So that'll be your next goal. And hopefully you can do that in 2 years. And then you want to save up a 3 to 6 month emergency fund. And by that point, you're probably going to be simultaneously saving up
2: for a car.
7: And
2: pay cash for.
7: Yes. And that emergency fund. And then after that's done and that emergency fund is in place. And if you're single and you have a great job, you could do a 3 month emergency fund. It doesn't have to be 6 months. And then from there, you start investing. So yeah, you will not be investing probably for the next three and a half years, but that's okay. Because when you start investing, we tell you to put 15% of your income into retirement. So that is that 5% match and also a Roth IRA. So you will have plenty to catch up on. So just because you're not getting that 5% match in the next 3 years, you're going to more than be okay because you're going to be funding 15% of your income into retirement because you have that margin. So those are the baby steps, really, we walk people through.
2: Hey, Andrea, if I give you a book that shows you how to do all this, will you promise to read it?
6: Yes.
2: All right, I'm going to give you the Total Money Makeover. It shows you how to do all those baby steps.
7: Let's give her every dollar
2: for
7: a year.
2: And we'll set you up on our budgeting app, Rick was talking about.
7: And it helps you walk the baby steps, too, on that.
2: Yeah, it's going to guide you through the baby steps as well and reinforce this idea that with no payments, you have money to invest. With no payments, you have money to invest. See, what we've done is we all make, most Americans make pretty good money. They just give it all to a bank. They give it all to Ford Motor Company, $37,000 car. They give it all to Sallie Mae, you know, $69,000 in student loan debt. And we give all our money away, and then we wonder why they have tall buildings and we're broke. And they have Samuel L. Jackson saying, what's in your wallet? Well, apparently, my money is in your wallet. That's what apparently we can go with there, if you're using that stupid Citibank card, right? So that and whoever it is. What's the other guy? Bradley Cooper? Is that the one that lives in the lobby or something? I don't know. I saw that one the other day. The guy, Citibank guy that lives in the Citibank man lives in the lobby.
7: Or, I
2: think it's Bradley Cooper, maybe.
7: Oh no, no! How did it get Bradley?
2: I don't know. It's some actor.
7: Oh,
2: anyway,
7: man,
2: yeah, these actors are now all bankers.
7: Jennifer Gardner, I know.
2: Yeah, Jennifer for sure, which is real disappointing because I was a fan.
7: Oh, yeah. Stop. You still like Jennifer Gardner.
2: I know, but I can't stand the, you know, this. Anyway, these companies are screwing you guys. That's what it amounts to.
7: Yes.
2: And they're paying a pretty person to tell you to do it.
7: Mm-hmm.
2: And regardless of who it is. And so I don't know if Samuel
7: is
2: pretty, but.
7: Oh, it was Dan Levy is what I'm seeing. Citibank commercial where he's in the lobby of the hotel. Is this what you're talking about?
2: No.
7: Oh, different.
2: Different one, I think. No, this guy lives in the lobby of the bank.
7: Capital One.
2: Oh, wrong one. Not Citibank. Capital One. Okay, thank you. We'll figure it out in a minute. All right. Will is in Atlanta. Hey, Will. Who is it we're mad at? What's up?
8: Hey there, Dave. How are you doing?
2: Better than I deserve. How can I help?
8: Hey, well, thank you. First off, thank you for taking my call. Even when I was a kid, my dad was watching your Fox Business show, you know, back in 2009 when all that was going on, and I took a financial literacy course that they had set out for you in high school. I've always really respected your work and
2: thank you,
8: everything.
2: Sir.
8: So that's why, yeah, no problem. That's why I wanted to talk to you today. I'm 25 years old, and I've been married for 2.5 years, and we're doing okay financially. But there's two things I wanted to really get your advice on, and that's we have a $17,000 car loan left from a car we purchased 2 years ago. And on the flip side, we want to know how we can maximize our cash and income we already have in the bank and that we do make.
2: How much do you have in the bank now?
8: Currently, but for, between me and my wife's savings, we have almost $13,000 in our joint. I have $85,000 in a money market.
2: Pay off your car today.
8: That's the
2: pay off your car today.
7: Will, do you remember the class you took?
8: I mean, I will say I wasn't that smart in high school.
7: No, no. You can say it was boring and you ignored it. It's fine.
2: I didn't really like you, Dave, but I thought I would start out being nice on the call. Anyway, now pay off your car right now. You have $85,000 and $17,000 car loan. Pay off your car today. You understand?
8: Okay.
2: Instantly. Okay. Instantly. And never borrow money on a car again.
8: No, and we had a... she had an old car at the time, and in retrospect, it did have a few problems here and there. And,
2: hey, I don't really want to hear your excuses. Just pay off your stinking car, man. Pay off your car and never borrow money on a car again. Ever. 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Poor people drive big old cars with big old payments on them and walk around with stress. They don't have financial peace, two words that don't go together, like airline service. So, I mean, you got to think different, man. Break the cycle, break the cycle, break the cycle. No car payments. I don't care what's going on. Don't get a car payment. I'll ride a bicycle before I'll get a car payment.

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2: ABC News, I'm Chuck Sievertson. With a deadlocked jury meeting again to deliberate another day in the Lindsey Clancy murder trial, ABC News Chief Investigative Correspondent Aaron Katursky at the courthouse in Plymouth, Massachusetts.
3: I'll be curious to see, absent any word of a verdict, whether the jury asks for any evidence or any readbacks of testimony, or if they need the judge to clarify the law, because they haven't done that at all this week.
2: Sailors and Marines in the USS Lincoln stepping on dry land for the first time in more than 9 months in Thailand. Lincoln's commanding officer, Captain Dan Keeler, was asked.
4: What have you made of some of the comments from, like, the president saying that the deployment wasn't nearly long enough?
5: So the president speaks for himself. That's what I think about that.
2: One of the Penn State University students accused of running a multi-million dollar drug ring is out on bail. Journalist and activist and feminist icon Gloria Steinem has died at 92. This is ABC News.
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0: 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There's no Reddit trash stirred in. There's no sewage from TikTok stirred in. It's just Ramsey, straight up. 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Ask Ramsey. Jocelyn is in San Diego. Hey, Jocelyn, how are you?
1: Hey, I'm doing well. How are you guys? Thanks for having me on.
0: Sure. How can we help?
1: Well, I am just trying to figure out how to get my husband on board with, one, paying off our debt and just really, like, getting that gazelle intensity. I don't think we've really had that. It just doesn't feel like, yeah, he's really there, and he's the money maker right now, and I'm doing the best I can, but I kind of want to control things, you know, human nature.
2: So what's the pace look like? What are you wanting to do? What is he pushing back against?
1: He says he's on board, but our biggest expense is eating out. Mm-hmm. I mean, it's a lot. And, so it's like, I'm like, could we not eat out? You know, yeah, I'm down to bring it down. But like, it's not really happening. I just did our first budget last month. So we did have expenses. We didn't really exactly hit everything, but he's not unwilling. I just feel like he doesn't participate that much. And
0: okay, you've made a mistake that is unusual for ladies to make. Usually the man makes the mistake you're making. You're hard driving. And I love you. I think you're awesome. But what you did is you started talking about what we're going to do and what we're going to do this, we're going to do that, what we're going to do instead of why.
1: Yeah.
0: And so I want to sit down tonight and turn off the television, put the kids to bed, and let's have a dream date.
1: Okay.
0: I have a dream. Why? Because the debt scares me to death. The idea of having no retirement scares me to death. The idea of having a car payment the rest of my life scares me to death. And I want us to dream about what it would feel like to have no payments and have a big old

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5: Yeah. When we don't owe your parent, don't owe anyone anything, and we're stacking money for a down payment on a home, we're building a life for this 1.5-year-old that's going to change his whole life. And I want us to have a home. I want us to be able to do this or that. Well, you know, I mean, would you join me in this dream and then let us sacrifice to hit the dream?
6: Yes. Sounds nice.
5: Yeah, I want to dream in high definition.
6: Yes.
5: Let's start talking about. I remember we were in a rental house and Rachel was 8. And Rachel was 8. Rachel was 7 or 8 years old, and we were in a rental house that because we sold our house to get the rest of our debt after the bankruptcy cleaned up, and my wife hated that rental house, and she said, we have to get a house. Life is too short, and I'm going to pray for a white kitchen and a 3-car garage for our 2 cars and our boat. And I'm going to pray that we can do that. And in the school system over here where the kids are going to school already. And, I'm going to pray for that. And, we were on this little weekend trip and I got an email from a real estate friend of mine. And it was in the early days that they actually started putting pictures on the internet of a house. That's how long ago it was. And the dadgum thing had a 3-car garage and a white kitchen.
6: That's crazy.
5: Because we had dreamed in high definition with great detail, and we were both agreed that's what we were pointing at.
7: You had
5: and
7: a goal.
5: We had pulled the money together to do that. And when we came home from that little weekend trip, we didn't even go home. We drove straight to that house to view it with the real estate agent.
6: That's
5: and
6: awesome.
5: Then we went home. And we bought that house, by the way. It's the house that Rachel grew up in. And so that's the kind of stuff. But you're together joining.
7: Well, it makes it feel real.
5: To a detailed thing. It's not this vague thing of, I just want to have a pile of money.
7: Right.
5: No, that's not good enough. It's not good
7: enough. It's a life. What's the life that you want?
5: What does the money buy you?
7: Yes, the money is the tool to create the life that you want. What is that? What does that look like for you? Is it the white kitchen? Is it the certain school district, whatever it is. But I think, and John Deloney talks about this too, you really do, as detailed as you can create that, it just makes it tangible, that it's not vague and it's not out of reach, but it's like, no, this is the type of house that realistically, because you guys were being real, you weren't like, we need a $4 million
5: house. We had the money for.
7: Yes, that's right. So it's like, it's a realistic in there, but to pinpoint it and to have those details. And it's, and I would say too, Jocelyn, I always love a timeline, like map it out. And you guys be like, hey, let's have a goal to be out of debt in 3 months. What do we got to do to make that happen? Okay. From there, building up that emergency. Yes. And you actually start painting it and looking ahead and be like, oh my gosh, in 5 years, he's going to be starting kindergarten. We may have another baby. What does life look like in 5 years? How much money do we think realistically we have saved up? What type of house can we buy?
5: And I'm going to go to nursing then to hit that next goal.
7: Yeah, totally.
5: Yeah.
7: Go back to work for a little bit.
5: I'm going to take ER weekends now to hit the goal of buying a house.
7: Yes, or there was a mom in the lobby earlier, and she was saying for 22 years she stayed home, and that was her number one goal. And because they did the baby step, that was her goal, to stay home.
5: She's able to.
7: That
5: was the dream. And that was the high-definition dream.
7: That's
5: right. Dream.
7: So
5: exactly.
7: Yeah, whatever it looks like. But and to Jocelyn,
5: you know, if you're super broke, I remember a dream we had. We were super, super broke, and we had been so scared for so long. Sharon's dream at one point was, I want to have enough money to go to the grocery store and fill up the buggy.
7: And just the buggy.
5: And not
7: what a southern phrase.
5: Fill up the shopping cart.
7: The shopping cart.
5: The buggy.
7: Yeah, and not have to look at prices.
5: I want to fill the whole thing with food and not feel like I broke the family.
7: Yep.
5: That doesn't sound like a big goal, but that's a lot of money. You can mortgage a house for that today. But
7: today. But
5: oh my gosh.
7: Wow. It's more that feeling of freedom.
5: Well, like, it's a clear.
7: I want to get to this place.
5: I can see it.
7: Yes.

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0: Holly is in Austin, Texas. Hey, Holly, how are you?
1: I'm pretty good. How are you?
0: Better than I deserve. What's up?
1: I'm just wondering how you would approach, how can I better encourage my fiance to try to continue to better our income without him feeling like I'm telling him he's not making enough money?
2: Where's this feeling coming from, Holly? Do you feel like he's not making enough money?
1: Oh, he's making plenty of money. So about a year ago, we started getting really serious about paying off our debt, following the baby steps, trying to get set up to where we can start saving to build a house. Right now, we're living on his
0: parents' property. You're not married.
1: No, we get married. Our marriage date is exactly a year from now.
0: Well, you don't buy a house or pay off each other's debt until you're married.
1: Our debt's combined right now.
0: That's been combined
1: for about a year and a half.
0: That's really dumb.
1: We've paid off.
0: You're
1: going to
0: have a nightmare on your hands. That's really, no. Please do not do that with somebody you're not married to. Yeah. If you want to get married this weekend, you can start acting like you're married, but you're not married. This is a disaster.
2: What's the combined debt, Holly? Cars?
1: Yeah. So it was two vehicles and then a credit card and then a car hauling trailer.
2: Okay.
0: And are these both in both of your names?
1: Yes.
0: Oh. Please have a celebration 1 year from now and get married this weekend. You are so vulnerable that your goose is cooked if something happens here. This is so scary. You have no idea the mess you have potentially made. This is really, really dangerous for you.
2: How much do you make, Holly?
1: I make about $40,000 a year, $45,000, and then he makes about, this is all take home, and then he makes about $75,000 a year take home.
0: And what is it you want him to do better about when he makes twice what you make?
1: Not necessarily doing better. He was told about, I would say, 4 to 6 months ago that he is making the best he can make at his shop right now. And, you know, he goes in on the weekends. He works late during the week. And I've kind of tried to encourage him to, you know, possibly seek a different shop or a higher position at his job currently. And he feels like I'm not being appreciative. And I was just wondering how you would go about encouraging, kind of like, when is the end of the road of trying to increase your income?
2: Yeah. I'm trying to figure out, is he enjoying his job?
1: He does. He's a body tech, body shop technician.
2: Okay.
1: He does enjoy his job. He's had a couple of problems just with, like, coworkers and stuff, but nothing huge.
0: How old are you guys?
1: He is 25 and I am 22.
2: Yeah, I probably, honestly, Holly, I would focus in more on not only figuring out what to do with your $40,000 and start paying off some of these debts and start working your journey separate than him because you guys are not married. And it's one thing to tell him, you know, that you see potential in him and what he's doing. But he may be very content with where he is right now, and he's not making a bad living, you know?
1: No, not at all.
2: Yeah. So I'm just curious how those conversations go, because he's not feeling appreciated, apparently.
1: Yeah, it's kind of back and forth. Sometimes he has a lot of feelings towards him wanting to better himself, wanting to become, you know, a shop manager potentially, or starting his own business, as far as that goes. And then other times he's kind of down in the dumps about it. I do think that when they told him he was making the most he can in his shop, he was not very happy about it. And he really wanted to move, and then he kind of changed his mind.
2: Yeah. Well, I don't think there's much that you're going to be able to do.
0: I think the only thing you can do as a
2: fiance.
0: No, as a fiance, you can't do anything. As a wife, the only thing you could do would be to, you don't have the leverage from the fiance position to lift or to do anything. because you're still in the negotiation phase, believe it or not. So you're barking up the wrong tree. But once you're a wife, then the thing you could do is just be say, honey, I think
2: what I see in you.
0: I see that you could run your own business. And you'd have to learn some skills that you don't know yet about running a business, because being a body shop tech is different than running a body shop. Mm-hmm. Different set of skills. You have to learn the business parts of it, the marketing and the accounting.
2: Sometimes being 25, doing what he's doing and really getting good at it.
0: It's not a bad thing.
2: It's not bad. Yeah. Like he's.
0: But if we started planning and said, okay, 5 years from today, we have a goal of you opening something. Let's start saving towards that. And you start reading books about business and learning about business. I think you can make three times what you're making and own your own shop and have guys like you working for you. And I think we can get there, and I think you can get there. And as your wife, I would love to help you do that. I honestly think you're doing it from the wrong position, and you're not listening to me. So that's okay. You go do what you want to do. But I'm telling you, from having sat in this seat for almost 40 years, that you guys are playing with fire. And if you don't get burned in this, I'll be shocked. And so please do not buy a house with someone you're not married to. You are doing what we call in legal terms a general partnership. And if he dies and there is no will, you will own a house with his mother. This is the kind of crap you're playing with that you don't even know about. And you think I'm just being mean and telling you to get married. But you are really walking across the lake of fire and asking to fall in it and get your butt burned. You are playing with about four different things there that are going to take off your head if you guys aren't lucky. You might luck your way through this, but you might not too. And so please, if you're going to own cars together and buy houses together, get married first and do your celebration a year from now. But you're not listening. So you're not going to do it. No, I can tell. I've been doing this a while.
2: You never know, Holly.
0: So I think you can encourage him from that position to go do something with his life. But, you know, yeah, I don't know. Something wrong in the air. Something wrong.
2: No, they're just 22 and 25.
0: No,
2: and
0: there's something wrong in the air.
2: No, I think they're young. And sorry, not that sounds demeaning, Holly, but you're young. And what she doesn't see either is that, you know, engagement, there's zero legal protection for either of you. And he or you in 4 months could be like, I think I'm done, you know, and you walk out and that's it. And then for the rest.
0: And now you own a trailer that tows cars.
2: For the next 3 years, as you're trying to get out of debt and date and all of this, you got the ex. And I mean, it is not worth it. It's not worth the risk. Keep your money separate. And that's for other people listening, right? I mean, Holly, they're in it. But like when you are dating, keep it separate. Do not combine finances. And then once you are married, even in an engagement, but once you are married, yes, combine. It is so funny to me on the show. I don't know why it is like this. There's so many couples like that are dating, engaged, and everything's combined. And then we talk to married couples, and they refuse to combine. And I'm always like, How is this happening?
0: Oh, it's so bad backwards.
2: I know. But yeah, it's the protection side. There's not any. And the worst is the co-signing. And then we get the call, and they're like, I co-signed with my ex-girlfriend, and she's not paying anymore. You know what I mean?
0: And I can't find her or the car.
2: Yeah, it's just like, there's so much life that can happen. And when you're not legally married, you get to just walk out. You get to just leave. At least with a divorce, you're having to go through a court system and, you know.
0: The judge will make you pay it then.
2: Yeah, but there's a lot up in the air, Holly. So I'd lock it down if I were you. Then get married.
0: This weekend.

0: 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Normal's broke. 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
3: Live from Chicago, it's Black and Abdallah, and boy, did Pablo Torre find out. I mean, right? Isn't that the takeaway from yesterday in the NBA? The punishment from the NBA to the Los Angeles Clippers, forfeiting five first-round draft picks, fining the franchise and Steve Ballmer $30 million. Steve Ballmer suspended for a year. The front office executives are also suspended. Kawhi fined $700,000. He's accepting the punishment. He's cool. He's ready. All right, send me to Toronto. Let's go. Let's continue playing basketball. It's not my problem anymore. I'll just pay back a little money. But
4: it ain't
3: boy,
4: me.
3: The NBA aggressively trying to make a point to the Clippers, and the Clippers are out saying that this is a witch hunt, that the accusations are unfounded.
5: Witch hunt.
3: And Steve Ballmer is going to fight this, but that's the breaking news from yesterday in the NBA, is that this entire drama conversation, Pablo Torre finding out for the New York Times and his podcast that something else was going on. Salary cap circumvention was taking place to acquire Kawhi Leonard by paying him through other businesses by funneling money to Kawhi that they didn't have to spend with the salary cap.
4: It's funny how the same podcast that once tried all the different celebrity endorsed weeds has now also been the reason why the Clippers will not have a first-round draft pick until 2040.
3: It sounds like something up our alley.
4: Right, yeah.
3: Right? Like that's something that we should be doing.
4: The same show that once tried a flaming hot Cheeto cookie,
3: yes,
4: has now been the reason.
3: The Black and Abdallah show have taken down the New York Yankees.
4: Right? Like this is the reason the empire has fallen. No, it's basically Pablo Torre, to go Seinfeld very early, is Elaine with her feet up on the desk smoking the cigar being like, yeah, uh-huh, yeah, funny how that works, huh? We're right. And yeah, look, and to make another comparison, Kawhi is the college coach that's leaving and like, oh, sanctions are coming, I'm out. Like, that's what he's doing.
3: Where have I seen that before? Michigan?
4: Every school ever.
3: Jim Harbaugh?
4: Every school ever.
3: Oh,
4: Pete Carroll?
3: Yes. Easy.
4: What?
3: Easy.
4: What?
3: Yeah,
4: just because you're a USC fan hitting a little too close to home?
3: Reggie Bush's family needed a house. What's the problem there?
4: They needed housing.
3: They needed some housing.
4: Yeah,
3: what's the issue?
4: But
3: is
4: that
3: really a problem?
4: This will go down as one of the worst trades to ever happen, one of the worst signings to ever happen, because this is going to cripple the franchise. And don't think that Steve Ballmer is going to go quietly into that good night.
3: No.
4: And just take this and say, okay, we'll just not have a draft pick for the next ever. No, he is going to sing. He is going to rat on everybody. He is going to say, oh yeah, you think it's just us that's doing this? You think it's just us? No, my friends. No, Adam Silver. I'm going to rat on all my rich buddies that are doing this. You think Kawhi's the only one with a no-show job? This is a mafia, my friend. There are no-show jobs all over the place. We're not the only construction site here. There's construction sites all over the NBA.
5: Yeah, it's, you know, and it's obviously the NBA wanted to make an example of the Clippers. The problem with that moving forward is Steve Ballmer is the richest owner by far in professional sports. You're right. He is not just going to take this and just accept it and move along. I mean, I'm guessing Steve Ballmer will try and point out all the other situations around the NBA where this has possibly happened. And he's going to take down everyone because he is bigger than everyone else. There is no ownership group, no owner by themselves that has the net worth that Steve Ballmer has.
4: Mm-hmm.
5: He is the top dog in sports. He is. And he's very invested. He's not a passive owner. Mm-hmm. He's sitting baseline, courtside, right there, supporting the team. And there's like so many different levels that I think we can get into. And you can also call and text the show today, 310-840-4910. Like, there's so many different levels to it. One, it's the Clippers who have never won ever. This was their like brand new attempt to be good, right? Kawhi Leonard, Paul George, that combination fell flat on their face. Absolute disaster. It's such a disaster that it's ruined the future of the club, right? Five future first-round draft picks, they will not be able to use.
4: Mm-hmm.
5: Right? Kawhi averaged 47 games a season in a Clippers uniform. Kawhi Leonard and Paul George are the reason people hate load management. The two of them in cahoots never playing for the Clippers is why your uncle, the neighbor down the street, guy in the barber shop, person who's a casual sports fan, the reason they say, I don't watch the NBA because those guys don't take it seriously and they don't play, it's because of those two.
4: Mm-hmm.
5: They're the two guys, Kawhi Leonard and Paul George. So when you look at the whole context of this entire era of Clippers basketball, it's like, to me, what is very obvious is, and I don't know if you see it this way, Abdallah, but it feels very much the same thing that we are seeing in football with Cleveland. The Cleveland Browns are in a cycle of suck that they can't get out of. And it, like, you can't feel bad for them because they went out and they gave a guaranteed contract to Deshaun Watson, right? Like, they made their bed.
4: Mm-hmm.
5: And that's why the Cleveland Browns are just always the Cleveland Browns and they always are terrible, right? Yep. And it feels like this is the same exact thing with the Clippers. They tried to get cute. They tried to do something. They tried to funnel a little money here. Hey, Kawhi, you have a no-show job there. Oh, wait, you're being sponsored by a billboard company. Okay, you're a big fan of trees. Go take a couple pictures with trees. He doesn't do the pictures with the trees. Like, like all of this stuff. It's like, this is why you're the Clippers.
4: Mm-hmm.
5: You will always be the Clippers. You can't get out of your own way, even when you have the richest owner in all of professional sports. And so, like, I think there's that aspect to it. There's the on the court, right, where the two guys who never played, they never won anything. You know, during this time in 2021, they got to a conference finals, but Kawhi was injured at that time. So, you know, you just only have Paul George. You know, like, essentially, it's like first round and out or not making the playoffs is what they've accomplished.
4: Mm-hmm.
5: Like, I don't remember more hype around a duo coming together and accomplishing less in NBA history.
4: Yeah.
5: You know, and so, like, I think there's so many fascinating levels. And then also, like we were mentioning, how I don't think Steve Ballmer is going to go quietly. And then you have to wonder if the spotlight now gets turned on New York and the New York Knicks and Jalen Brunson signing with the Knicks and leaving money on the table, which have led people to speculate that possibly something like what took place in Los Angeles with the Clippers is going on with the Knicks to convince Jalen Brunson to leave money on the table to go to New York.
4: Well, yeah, and that's what
5: And Pablo Torre is, he said in an interview previously that the Knicks are the next team he's looking into.
4: Yeah.
5: So yeah. There's more finding out to happen, apparently.
4: As a New Yorker, which is surprising. But look, this is something that's going to cripple the Clippers even further, because they are still paying out first-round picks from the trade for Paul George. So these first-round picks will not start until 2029. So the Clippers will not have a first-round pick until 2034.
5: Yep.
4: 2034. And look, $30 million ain't no thing for Steve Ballmer. Like, a conservative estimation is that he's worth $150 billion.
5: I think it was Darren Rovell that put out the tweet that the fine of $30 million to someone like Steve Ballmer is essentially fining him $38.
4: Yeah.
5: For real humans like Black and Abdallah. It's like a fine of $38. So it's like a mild parking fine or something.
4: $30 million is to him what $700,000 is to Kawhi, what is a parking ticket or the $30, the $50 to us.
5: Yeah, right. Like, right? Yeah, hell. With money today and inflation, it's like one order at Chipotle.
4: Right? Like, that's how it works.
5: I'll have one burrito, please. $38.
6: Last night, the best message I saw was Steve Ballmer found out about his fine in a letter that was written in Microsoft Word that was sent to him in Microsoft Outlook, which means that he's getting points to increase his net worth.
4: Yeah.
6: Because he made all of his money on Microsoft and still does. Like, it just shows how much money he has. But anyway, like it's funny to put in perspective.
4: $30 million, it sounds like a lot. It's a shocking number. But to Ballmer, it's nothing.
5: Yeah.
4: For a guy with, conservatively, $150 million... $150 billion is nothing. That's nothing. And to Kawhi, $700,000 is also nothing.
5: Essentially, yeah.
4: He's made a ton of money in his career.
5: Well, when you factor in the money that he made from the other companies that were funneled to him, sure, $700,000 isn't nothing when you made $25 million off the court for stuff you didn't have to do.
4: As someone whose favorite show is The Sopranos, and who's currently going through his like ninth rewatch of The Sopranos as I wait for the NFL season to start. The fact that I get to say no show job.
5: Oh yeah.
4: Like 20 times today.
5: Well, is there anyone more perfect in NBA history for a no show job than Kawhi Leonard?
4: He's been having a no show job hit half his career.
5: Right. That's the point. Like, he's an all time great who has gone up against the best of the best. Right? Like, we've seen Kawhi outplay LeBron James in a finals series. We've seen Kawhi outplay the Golden State Warriors at their height, the pinnacle, and win an NBA finals by himself. He's one of the greatest players in league history, and he's essentially a no-show for half the time.
4: The only other guy that would have been more perfect is Anthony Davis, would have been perfect for these no-show jobs. And he might have two or three no-show jobs that we don't know about. Who knows how many guys in the NBA have these no-show jobs?
5: How much did you say Ballmer is worth?
4: $150 billion, conservatively. Anywhere between 150. I said the low end. And because, you know, when you Google Ballmer net worth.
5: Forbes has an article from a couple weeks ago, and the article a couple weeks ago says that it's 152.7 bill to about 170.
4: That's why I said 150 billion.
5: Yeah, 150. You're right.
4: Conservatively, it could be up to like 175, 180. Who knows? But that's why I said on the low end, 100. But still, regardless.
5: He's doing okay.
4: If he has 100, if I lop off 50 billion and the guy only has 100 billion, 30 million still is nothing to a guy with $100 billion.
5: Okay, a couple other things. What was the ESPN report a couple weeks ago saying that there was no evidence of any of this taking place?
4: They got got.
5: Okay, was it that? Or in today's landscape of journalism, was it getting information from one side, the team, and that was it? Which it's tough to say, because there were three very accomplished, great journalists that were a part of that article.
4: Yeah.
5: From ESPN. But it was weeks ago that we talked about it here on the show in the article saying there is no evidence of any of this taking place.
4: Yeah.
5: Steve Ballmer also was on SportsCenter He had a sit-down interview on SportsCenter saying that none of this is true.
4: What's he supposed to say? You deny, deny, deny.
5: Well, that leads me to believe that this is not the end of this story.
4: Well, of course, it's not the end of the story. He's not just going to hand over $30 million and draft picks until 2034 and just say, okay, guys, the one thing that I own, and look, he's obviously a billionaire for multiple reasons, but the one thing that I own that I love, I'm just going to say, okay, this franchise is going to be crippled for the next 10 or 8 years, and we're not going to have a first-round pick. He's not going to do that. He is going to go to the NBA and one, try to appeal this and try to fight this. And if he's not successful, he's going to say, okay, how about this? You give me some of my picks back and I'll tell you what's going on in the NBA. I know what's up. You want to know how Jalen Brunson left a bunch of money on the table? You want to know how this guy's signing for this? You want to know about all the what's going on with all the shoe deals in the NBA? You want to know about all this kind of stuff that's going on in the NBA? How about this?
5: Well, I mean, I think the only thing that he would be able to shed light on, because, you know, guys have sneaker deals. Everyone knows that the sneaker corporations are trying to funnel their top clients into top markets. That's not anything unusual.
4: Chris, you think, okay, I'm just saying, you think Pablo Torre can find out? You don't think a guy with $150 billion can also hire guys that can find out?
5: Oh, yeah, no. He certainly can, but I guess the only thing that would be concerning for the league is if Ballmer did out the other franchises for doing this exact same thing. I don't think it's look what Nike or Adidas is doing to get their players in certain markets. I think it's more of, look what New York did to, on the side, tell a player, you'll be making extra this, entitle only, you don't have to do anything. I think that's the concern for the NBA.
4: On the heels of the most, I wouldn't say biggest, but the most impactful championship in a long time.
5: Long time. It was a great finals. A lot of people watched. People were into it. And congrats to the Knicks. It was awesome.
4: And having the most impact on a city in a long time, to have that come out about Brunson would be a big problem for the NBA.
5: I also don't think it's just that one situation.
4: Of course it's not.
5: I think you could probably look at a lot of different decisions that have been made. And, you know, the NBA, 5 first-round draft picks, $30 million, suspensions from the entire front office, the owner, Steve Ballmer. You know, clearly the NBA was making an example of the Clippers. Was it too much? Is this the justified punishment? You can call or text the show at 310-840-4910. Do you agree with the way that the NBA is handling this? I think this is what you have to do. I think this is the only thing Adam Silver could have done. Because if he didn't punish the Clippers like this so aggressively, you then open the door for other owners with cash who have the idea of going after players that this is something that could be done. Hey, all right, 2 draft picks, that's fine. It would be worth it if we were able to land, name a star. So I think this is the right way for the league to go after the Clippers.
4: I can't think of a way, like I can say they should have done more, but I can't think of a way that they should have done more to punish a guy with $150 billion other than tacking on, changing that M to a B with 30.
5: Well,
4: right?
5: I mean, it's
4: like you can't find
5: the draft picks are the penalty because it's going
4: to huge penalty.
5: It's going to cripple the franchise. The Clippers will, the way the new salary cap is worked out, you need to draft and keep your star players. But
4: are there rules that they can't acquire first round picks? Or are they just saying that they can't use their own first round picks?
5: I think they have to forfeit their 5 first-round picks. So they could acquire, but like, who's going to give them first-round picks when they don't have anything to give up?
4: I would say you are under no circumstances, you are not allowed to draft in the first round.
5: I don't think that that's what it is. I think it's just their first-round pick.
4: I'm telling you that that's what I would do.
5: Got it.
4: That it would. This is not enough. That I would say, because $30 million ain't no thing. Like, that's nothing. This is just to put something in writing, right? I would say to them, like, you, if you're making an example, make a true example. The Clippers will not be represented in the first round. No team is allowed to do business with them in the first round.
5: Dan Wetzel on Twitter posted this, you know, the cost of Kawhi Leonard. They had to give up first round picks in 2021, 22, 23. There was a pick swap in 23, 24, a pick swap in 25, and now first round pick in 26. And then the five that will be given up for this penalty, 29, 30, 31, 32, 33, all for Kawhi Leonard. Meanwhile, they also trade away Shai Gilgeous-Alexander.
4: Yeah.
5: Who's a two-time MVP. Gallinari went in the trade as well. He was a good player.
4: He's fine.
5: But, like, all of that to get nothing.
4: Man.
5: To get absolutely nothing. It's a crazy, crazy story. So you can always call and text the show, 310-840-4910. So the NBA comes down hard on the Los Angeles Clippers. What do executives in the NFL think the best teams will be this year? We'll tell you coming up next. The wait is over. Football is here, and so is DraftKings. 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
1: 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The live stream is up there. You're watching the show right there on YouTube, Bleck and Abdallah Show. Text from the 251, thank God, Bulls fans, that our owner would never look to do anything to get his players paid. It's true.
2: No, he takes money in to get rid of draft picks.
1: He sells the picks. But yes, from the 251, correct. Our owner isn't even trying. We were just talking about Steve Ballmer, the penalties that came down yesterday with the Clippers. 5 draft picks, 30 mil. Ballmer suspended for a year. Kawhi fined $700,000. But yes, from the 251, I agree. Our owners for the Chicago Bulls are not even trying to pay players. So yes, I agree. Isn't it? Thank God that that's what we have.
2: It's refreshing once to have an owner that doesn't want to try.
1: It's Bleck and Abdallah here on Westwood One Sports and the Westwood One Sports app. We are days away from the start of the NFL season. I believe today we are 6 days away from the start of the NFL season. Mike Sando on The Athletic put together an article where he reached out to executives around the NFL, NFC and AFC, to predict the standings for the upcoming season. So as we kind of take all the inventory as we head towards the opener next Wednesday, you can listen to the game right here on Westwood One Sports, New England and Seattle. Here's what he has to, this is the information he got back from executives around the NFL on the NFC. Here are the teams that would make the playoffs. Now, here's the deal. I gotta figure out how the playoff seeding would go based on multiple teams from each division.
2: So it would basically go, the way it would go is if you go off of this, it would be the top six and then New Orleans.
1: Yeah, okay. Yeah, that's what I was trying to figure out. Yeah. So number one would be the Rams. Seattle's number two. Philly, three. Dallas, four. Even though, again, that's not how the seeding would work.
2: Yes.
1: Chicago, five. San Francisco, six. The next two teams would be Green Bay and Detroit. But based on doing the math, they would both be out. And New Orleans is nine. Mm-hmm. So New Orleans would be a playoff team.
2: Yes.
1: So it would be the Rams, the Eagles, the Bears, and the Saints would be your division winners.
2: Yes, but all this was asking was to the execs in the NFL is to basically power rank the teams.
1: Yeah, put them in order.
2: In the NFL, and that's how they did. And really, in the NFC, it's a lot tighter than the AFC when we get to that.
1: So the wildcard teams are Seattle, Dallas, and San Francisco.
2: Yes. Yeah. Okay.
1: Seattle, Dallas, San Francisco are the wildcards. Mm-hmm. Division winners are the Rams, the Eagles, the Bears, and the Saints.
2: Yep. And so if you're looking at it, the way they have this worked out is the Rams are by far the number one team. Seattle is the second team. It's close. Philly, the third team. And the really the tightest one is between Philly and Dallas.
1: Yeah.
2: And then the Bears in San Francisco, 5 and 6, are really close. And then Green Bay and Detroit at 7 and 8 were really close. And then after that, it falls off after number 8. Between 9, 10, 11, it's New Orleans and Tampa Bay were neck and neck. You could basically coin flip between the Saints and the Bucks.
1: And a lot of people think the Saints are going to be much improved this upcoming year and a sneaky team to win the division.
2: Absolutely. And some comments from these execs about the Rams. I think they're the best team in the NFC by far. And then from Sando, what he said is the Rams went 1-2 against Seattle in the last season, largely because they finished those games with a negative 26.7 EPA differential.
1: Woo.
2: On special teams.
1: Woo.
2: On special teams. You think that that Sean McVay is going to have that happen again?
1: No.
2: Absolutely not. One exec had the Bears number one in the entire conference. One other voter had the Bears first, partly on the theory that things tend to play out unexpectedly. I would say that there is a clear gap between the Rams and the rest of the NFC with the return of Aaron Donald, one voter said. Let's see some other things. Let's hear on the...
1: To that point, since you brought up Chicago, mm-hmm. I do have to point out in the rankings from the executives, they are the team that is, quote, in the playoffs, that also has the most executives that said that they would miss.
2: Mm-hmm.
1: They had two that ranked them at 7 and someone that ranked them at 6. So, you know, based on all the other teams and how they stack up, mm-hmm. seventh in the power rankings does not get Green Bay in. And Green Bay is locked in at seven from everyone. So, yeah, you're right. There is an executive who said that they could win it, but there's also two that said that they would finish seventh in the conference.
2: With Philly being a division winner, one exec said Vic Fangio and that defense is going to be top five. That O-line is going to be pretty good. It is still Saquon Barkley. Could they win 16-13 every week? Probably.
1: They probably could. Mm-hmm. I agree with that assessment. Yep. I think that makes a lot of sense.
2: Absolutely.
1: The rest of the conference, so at the bottom, Arizona's the worst team. Atlanta would be the second worst, and then the Giants. So, you know, teams like Minnesota and Washington expecting to have improved seasons. From the executives that were interviewed by Mike Sando, they don't agree with that.
2: Mm-hmm. Yeah, and I think with the bottom of, you know, the rankings there, it's surprising to see Minnesota down there. One exec said Kyler may be better than what they had last year, but he's the fourth quarterback in the division. One of the execs said slotting Minnesota 12th. And when you look at those divisions where it's clumped together, the quarterback usually is the determining factor.
1: All right, so when we look at the AFC, this is all from The Athletic with Mike Sando. He asked executives around the NFL to rank the teams in each conference. Let's see if I can do this on the fly with the playoffs. So Buffalo would be number one, Denver's two, Houston three, Baltimore would be the fourth division winner.
2: Mm-hmm.
1: And then your wild cards would be New England, Kansas City, Cincinnati.
2: Yep. Pretty standard there.
1: Yeah.
2: Except for Baltimore being would actually be in the way they ranked at number five. And if you look at the way the execs rank these teams, the clear number one is Buffalo.
1: Yeah, yeah. It looks like that.
2: And
1: everyone, every executive thinks that they're the best team.
2: And then there's a gap. There's a clear gap between everybody else. And then everybody else is pretty tight between Denver, Houston, New England, Baltimore. One exec said that they think that Houston may have the best roster in the AFC, but when you factor in CJ Stroud against Buffalo, that's where the determining factor was in putting them below Buffalo. They have a better overall roster than Buffalo, except for the quarterback.
1: Did I see something yesterday? Is that a real report that CJ Stroud turned down $50 million a year?
0: On
1: a possible extension, because he's betting on himself and he wants 60. Or did I just make that up? I thought I saw that online yesterday. That's the rumor in the report is that he turned down 50 a year because
2: that
1: he's betting on himself.
2: Crazy.
1: I know.
2: I mean, look, I think they can be really talented. I think they have a chance to win the AFC. If they do that, he's going to, and it's because of him, they're going to win more. He's going to get more.
1: Okay, you know? Of the six executives that were asked in this column, the one surprising takeaway, it's not that Buffalo is number one or Denver's number two. It's that one executive ranked New England ninth in the conference.
2: So
1: ninth.
2: He said, that executive said, they faced a few quarterbacks last year that I did not even know who they were, and I work in the NFL. Brady Cook? Who was that?
1: Brady Cook. Where did Brady Cook play? So you're right. I don't know who Brady Cook is.
2: Brady Cook started four games for the New York Jets. He went 0-4 for the New York Jets. He had two touchdowns, seven interceptions.
1: Oh, he's from Missouri. Mm-hmm. Okay, all right. All right, Brady Cook.
2: Yeah. They play a tougher schedule this year, and frankly, their team is thin. The head coach said so himself. And yeah, Mike Vrabel has said they have depth issues. He has talked about it at length this offseason that the team has depth issues, and he is concerned about it.
1: Okay, so your wild card teams, New England, Kansas City, Cincinnati. That means the Chargers are left out, Jacksonville is left out, the Steelers, the Colts, all left out. Which, you know, I would say in all of our conversations about the NFL here in the offseason, that seems like the most logical set of playoff teams that you could come up with. I feel like I've taken more of the Chargers are better than people think. I've taken the approach that Kansas City is taking a step back. We talked to the Fat Jack last week. He thinks we're crazy. He thinks Kansas City is going to be good. We'll talk to the Fat Jack today at 2:20 Eastern time. So, you know, I think for the most part, though, I think Cincinnati is a playoff team. Yeah. I think New England can be a playoff team. But there is a wide variance with New England where opinions are they're going to be as good as they were last year or they're going to be like the ninth best team in the conference.
2: Well, you said New England was the most surprising to me. The most surprising was Baltimore being fifth, because everybody has them penciled in as the number one or number two team. And the execs basically didn't have anything bad to say about them. One exec put them at eight and said that the only reason that he put them eight is because he hasn't seen Lamar Jackson play since last season, and he played poorly for Lamar Jackson's standard last season, hasn't seen him in the preseason, and he said, I don't know how to rate Lamar Jackson coming off of a subpar season for a two-time MVP. That's the caveat, is that a subpar season for Lamar Jackson, I don't know how to properly rate him, so I'm going off of what I saw last year, and I can't properly put him in there. I think they'll be good, but I can't properly rate Lamar Jackson.
1: I think, you know, this is why we have the best producer in the business, Raj Sharon, out in Parts Unknown, Colorado. Raj pointed out to us, what was it, last week? Maybe it was early this week, where he was like, you guys should talk about the Ravens. Because yeah. I think you guys are just assuming that the Ravens are going to be great, but they didn't make the playoffs. New coaching staff, unproven. Like, there's a lot that could go wrong where the Ravens don't make the playoffs again. Mm-hmm. And you know, Raj was on that. So, I mean,
0: this is my remember Abdallah after game one of the Spurs when everyone was losing their minds about Wemby?
1: Yeah.
0: And Abdallah was just like emphatic about the fatigue thing.
1: Tired.
0: Like, what is he talking?
2: Everyone was like, man, that half court shot. Yeah. I was like, you guys, he chucked that up there because he couldn't walk.
0: Like the whole sports world was losing their mind about Wemby, and Abdallah was like dug in. I am dug in on this. I don't understand it. They had a losing record last year. They won eight games, and we're projecting them to be top two in the AFC because they got rid of like a top five coach in the league. Like, I don't get it. I don't understand this just assumption of a jump they're going to make.
2: Raj, you're completely right.
0: Trey Henderson's a nice pickup. I get that, but I don't understand this just huge jump. Raj. Based on making a coaching change. I don't get it.
2: You're completely right. And for all those reasons, you could say first time head coach, first time offensive play caller.
0: Offensive coordinator, yeah.
2: A guy who's coming off of a bad year, a guy who has been, who was in and out of the line. I mean, he played, but in and out of practice last year with injuries and all that kind of stuff.
0: Yes.
2: I mean, the NFL players voted him, dropped him 67 spots. In the NFL top 100.
0: I could see if they were riddled with injuries or something. Oh, by the way, they lost the best center in the NFL in the offseason as well.
2: Yep.
0: They did. I've yet to have someone give me a good, compelling argument on why they are so much better than the team that walked off the field after losing to Aaron Rodgers and finished with a losing record. Where did they improve? Is this rookie coach suddenly that much better than John Harbaugh? I don't get it. I'm not saying they're going to be bad. I just don't understand the assumption of how good they're going to be. It makes no sense to me.
1: No, I mean, I think it's a good point. You also pointed out to us the kicking situation, which was the downfall for why they didn't make the playoffs last year as well. It's Black and Abdallah here on Westwood One Sports and the Westwood One Sports app presented and sponsored.

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0: 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Here's Chris Black and Adam Abdallah.
1: We've moved on SiriusXM channel 260 now. 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It's Black and Abdallah, Westwood One Sports, and the Westwood One Sports app. That's the new channel. Lock it in. 260 on SiriusXM each and every day. Do we have any news out of Baton Rouge? Isn't there isn't there a judge that's going to make a judgment today?
2: There's an injunction hearing today.
1: Okay.
2: That could decide whether or not the players in question could play this weekend against Clemson for the SEC for LSU. And
1: Saturday night.
2: And SEC Commissioner Greg Sankey is going to be there. All the heavy hitters are going to be there to determine the outcome of this hearing and this injunction hearing.
1: Did you see what a Georgia attorney general said about the situation that the SEC and Greg Sankey should take, quote, all measures available in trying to suspend or remove or do something to LSU from the conference if they elect to play NFL players this upcoming college football season?
2: Okay. All right. Is Georgia scared?
1: No, I'm just saying, like, everyone in the SEC is upset at
2: Georgia,
1: LSU.
2: Georgia Attorney General, Adam Abdallah here, Black and Abdallah, Westwood One, on behalf of the coaches poll.
1: Yeah.
2: You scared?
1: Well, I mean, it's good to know that in the state of Georgia, that's the biggest fish to fry for the attorney general of the state of Georgia to be worried about this. This is the top billing.
2: Oh,
1: Clemson, LSU, 7:30 Eastern on Saturday night. We've had a back and forth all week between Lane Kiffin and Dabo Swinney. Swinney has taken shots at Kiffin. More from Dabo Swinney yesterday on the impact Lane has had in their tampering charge. Take a listen.
3: Lane Kiffin had nothing to do zero to do with me turning in the tampering situation here at Clemson. Zero. Lane, after, the kid left and all that, he certainly reached out and he had some, I think they've got some back and forth, obviously with those two schools. And honestly, I had a lot of coaches reach out, with a lot of hearsay and stuff like that. I ain't operating in no hearsay. I don't care what anybody says. I don't care how anybody runs their program. They can run their program however they want to run their program. They can do whatever they want to do. I ain't into none of that. I got one issue. If you tamper with my program, I'm going to turn you in. And it's just that simple. Lane Kiffin had nothing to do with that. Zero. I was turning that in the moment he left.
1: So there you go. So, there's Dabo Swinney. More conversation. Maybe the two, Lane Kiffin and Dabo, maybe they should have a debate. Well, maybe they set up Death Valley, middle of the field, have a debate. A little debate off.
2: Easy. If you remember back in January, there was like a news conference that Swinney had that he said that Pete Golding, now the head coach of Ole Miss, after Lane Kiffin left, was tampering with his players. It has now come out in this book that's coming out about Lane Kiffin, and a bunch of stuff about Lane is coming out. It has now come out in this book, allegedly, that Lane Kiffin is the one that, after he left Ole Miss, told Dabo Swinney that Golding was tampering with his players. Come on, man.
1: Lane is so shady,
2: right?
1: On all levels,
2: right?
1: The quotes from the Vanity Fair excerpts of the book that's coming out, and his time in Tuscaloosa. It's just everything about him. He's just shady.
2: Well, here's the thing, okay?
1: It's what he is.
2: Right now,
1: hell of an offensive coach, but
2: I like what you said. Should they just not play this game and just these two
1: have a debate?
2: Go to midfield, two podiums, no moderator. Just you get your time, back and forth, program versus program. LSU's a 10-point favorite. I'm taking LSU. Like, there's no way LSU doesn't cover this spread.
1: You don't think Clemson has a chance?
2: Tell me who Clemson's quarterback is.
1: I don't know. Exactly. I'm not going to lie to
2: Clemson
1: you.
2: Clemson is worse than they were last year.
1: Sam Leavitt, first time for Lane with LSU, transferring in.
2: Their defense is good.
1: Okay.
2: Clemson's got offensive line problems.
1: So you think Lane's going to put it on? Okay. What's the over-under?
2: 50.5.
1: Okay.
2: You and I know Lane Kiffin when it comes to point spreads.
1: Oh, yeah.
2: He knows the point spread.
1: Yeah, he'll run it up.
2: If there is 10 seconds left and he's on the goal line, he's not taking an E.
1: He'll definitely run it up.
2: He's running it in.
1: It's Black and Abdallah here on Westwood One Sports and the Westwood One Sports app. It's now time for NHTSA tailgating traditions. We're talking about games this weekend, week one in college football. 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
2: Mm.
1: Love a good walking taco. What is a walking taco, you ask? It's when you take a bag of corn chips, right? Fritos, a little mini bag, and then you pour in all of the makings of a taco on top of the chips.
2: Yeah.
1: You walk around with the bag, a walking taco. A couple of tips that I have, Abdallah. First of all, I like to do chicken or my steak on the flat top. So if you're at the tailgate, cook the chicken and the steak in the moment on the flat top, get it going, get it grilled, get it cut, and then you can take everything that you have, put it on top of the chips, the walking taco. I would also make some queso ahead of time, so you can warm up some queso at the tailgate, maybe put it on the grill, let it warm up, and then you can drizzle the queso all over the chips and the walking tacos.
2: I prefer Fritos is my chip of choice.
1: Yeah, I originally said it, but the corn chips, right?
2: Yeah.
1: Right. I didn't go brand friendly.
2: I like Fritos, just because, you know, like other chips will add certain like flavor profiles to the rest of the meat and whatever you're throwing in there.
1: Yeah, like Doritos.
2: Yeah, like Doritos, Cool Ranch, all that kind of stuff, whatever.
1: Sure.
2: Fritos are a nice level. They level the playing field. They let all that, you want people to the flavor of the meat, all the sauces, all that kind of stuff you throw in there. Fritos are a nice level playing field for everybody.
1: I agree. I will say with the Frito, the chili cheese Fritos are very good.
2: That is good.
1: Those are
2: like
1: very
2: those.
1: Good.
2: Yeah, I like those.
1: So
2: too.
1: The walking taco, if you're tailgating this weekend, think about a walking taco. You love a good walking taco.
2: And then your
1: taco,
2: hands
1: right?
2: don't get messy.
1: Yeah,
2: either.
1: Right.
2: Yeah. You that's can, the best you can, part.
1: Put the paw in there, or you could get a fork. You could do both.
2: Yeah. Spork even, too.
1: Yeah, yes. NHTSA's tailgating traditions. Driving under the influence of marijuana is illegal, and law enforcement can tell if you're driving high. If you feel different, you drive different. Drive high, get a DUI, paid for by NHTSA. Yeah, I mean, I love a good taco, and a walking taco makes it less of a mess.
2: Yeah, especially when you're standing around a tailgate and all that kind of stuff. Yeah,
1: you know, I feel like chicken is obvious. Steak, I feel like steak's a great option for a tailgate.
2: And most tailgates have some form of like guac or dip or something. Yeah. You just pile that right into the top. Whatever's left over, just throw that in the bag.
1: Sour cream.
2: Put the money in the bag.
1: Salsa.
2: Mm-hmm.
1: Right?
2: All that stuff.
1: It's all there. It's Black and Abdallah here on Westwood One Sports and the Westwood One Sports app. So do we know after the NBA came down on the Clippers? The Clippers going after and signing Kawhi Leonard, it has to be the worst acquisition in all of sports history, right? Like, when we look at all of the different elements to this, the penalty that the Clippers are going to face, and just the future of the franchise that is just crippled, on top of the fact when Kawhi was there, he didn't add anything, right? So, like, he was never available. We'll talk about that, the Clippers and their future, coming up next.
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0: This is Black and Abdallah on Westwood One Sports. Here's Chris Black and Adam Abdallah.
1: The NBA went after Kawhi Leonard and the Los Angeles Clippers and Steve Ballmer, and they went after them hard yesterday. The announcement yesterday of the punishment for the Clippers for circumventing the salary cap and funneling money to Kawhi Leonard with other companies. And the punishment is 5 first-round picks in the future, fine $30 million. Steve Ballmer suspended for a year from the franchise, and then the front office executives are also suspended as well. Kawhi Leonard will be fined $700,000, but essentially, that's it. Kawhi is free to now play somewhere else. I assume what will take place is that the Raptors will complete the trade and get back Kawhi Leonard into the mix. And the Clippers need to make the deal now because they will get draft picks back that they are losing. Mm-hmm. Right. So like it the Kawhi Leonard deal now makes sense. That will take place. And that's where the NBA yesterday, the big news yesterday, going after the Clippers, making an example of the Clippers. If you're going to try and funnel money to a player to get them to sign in free agency, there's consequences to pay. And quite honestly, this has got to be the worst accusation in league history. Yeah. Right. Like there's can you think of a worse situation than a player that not, when he was there, he barely played, let alone they didn't accomplish anything, mm-hmm. and all the penalties that are coming along with this?
2: No, I mean, I can't think of one because of the acquiring the player cost you SGA, the 5 picks, and now it's going to cost you 5 more picks, and what that's going to do, because then you... We can do the math on what those 5 picks turned into, but we don't know what those 5 picks, future picks,
1: yeah,
2: will be. You know, 28, 29, 30, 31, 32, and 33. Like, we won't know what those picks could be. Like, I don't know who those guys in college could be, right? Like, we know who the other guys that you could have drafted,
1: sure,
2: could have been now. But we don't know. We can't look into the future. We don't know if you decided to tank or whatever the NBA wants to call it now and be in the bottom 3 or not in the bottom 3, whatever it is, and try to reset your franchise. We don't know who the next guy is going to be. We don't know. You have no way of doing this. And basically, because of this, Clippers fans are screwed. Like, if you're a Clippers fan today, I'm trying to think of a better word to not get us kicked off the air.
1: Oh,
2: like,
1: who,
2: you're blanked. Like, wait, you're screwed. Like,
1: Billy Crystal? Ooh, I mean, wait, Clippers fans? There are no Clippers
2: fans. There's Clippers fans out there.
1: They
2: have the wall?
1: They have some.
2: They've got that wall?
1: But they, like...
2: come on. Ballmer spent all that money. They could sit on that the and be
1: it
2: like...
1: It seems like a nice arena.
2: Make your free throws.
1: No, I know. It seems like a very nice arena. And while watching it on TV, it looks cool.
2: Do Clippers fans, if you're a Clipper fan, do you just go to games to see the other teams? Like, is that...
1: Well, that's what we do here in Chicago.
2: I understand that's what we've done for years. Yeah, but we've got the history.
1: Yeah, but like, for years.
2: We're clinging on.
1: Okay, we got a statue.
2: Yeah.
1: Indoors.
2: We get to take the picture next to the statue every day.
1: But like, the sell is you go to see the other teams. I mean, that's got to be it. I mean, the Clippers and Clipper fans, your team is just always going to be bad. That's your lot in life. And quite honestly, when you look at a team making a move, bringing in a player, to look at it as like the most damaging player that's been brought into a team in NBA history and sports history, I really continue to compare this to Cleveland's move to give Deshaun Watson a fully guaranteed contract. He actually has accomplished less than Kawhi accomplished for the Clippers. And then on top of it, with Deshaun Watson, it's all the off-the-field stuff as well. So, I mean, that's the only move that I can think of. And I know Deshaun Watson.
18: Big guy, big city guy, big fan guy.
1: He's a big fan guy. This Deshaun Watson, big fan guy.
18: Big guy, big city guy, big fan guy.
1: You know, Todd Monken's always around.
19: So I was just trying to get a sweet haircut.
1: But it's really Deshaun Watson to the Browns. That's got to be the worst in sports history. Because you knew there was baggage and that he had issues. And you gave him the fully guaranteed contract. That's the worst. But this is pretty bad. Kawhi Leonard, in the penalties that the Clippers are facing, there is no way to look positively about the future for the Clippers. There just isn't.
2: Yeah, because the Texans got a 2022 first-round pick and a 2023 first-round pick and a 2024 first-round pick as well. And so the Browns didn't have any first-round picks those years. After that, they had some decent drafts. I mean, look, they've had some decent defensive drafts. They've had a couple good offensive weapons.
1: Sure, but the point being is Deshaun Watson and what he's given the Browns in his time in Cleveland is less than what Kawhi gave the Clippers.
2: Oh, of course. The problem is
1: Kawhi, when Kawhi was playing and wanted to play and wasn't load managing, he was one of the best players in the league.
2: Yeah, of course.
1: One of the handful of guys that could lead your team to a title.
2: Yeah.
1: And in fact, this past season, I actually thought that Kawhi was playing some of his best basketball we've seen in a long time.
2: Mm-hmm.
1: They traded away James Harden, and everyone assumed that the Clippers are just going to fold. And Kawhi was like, I'll take over more of the share when it comes to the offensive ball distribution, the handling. And the Clippers were winning games.
2: Yeah.
1: They were good at the end of the season. They weren't able to do anything with it, but like Kawhi, when he's healthy and playing, he's still great.
2: The problem is off the field stuff, and I understand that Deshaun Watson, separating that is horrible.
1: Oh, he's a big fan guy.
18: Big community guy, big city guy, big fan guy.
2: Off the field, horrible.
1: Yeah.
2: When they traded for him in 2020, that last year he played in Houston, in 16 games, he threw for almost 5,000 yards.
1: Oh, yeah. He was still good.
2: 33 touchdowns. Yeah. 7 interceptions.
1: Yes.
2: Like, he was still really good. Like, that was a high for him in yards. It was a high for him in touchdowns. Like, that was his best season. So, I understand that, it turned out bad, but I don't think the Browns, obviously they knew what was going on, but the Browns weren't expecting a guy who, after that, only played in 19 games since then. In 4 years after that. Since 2020, has only played in 19 games. Like, that's the problem, is that when they made the trade, the guy had a career high in yards, he had a career high in touchdowns, and he had a career low in interceptions. Like, he was playing his best football when they made the trade. And then they got this Deshaun Watson.
1: And that's where, like, when I'm trying to think of comparable names in sports, and you can call us at 310-840-4910. It's the same for the text number as well if you want to jump into the show. It's tough to find someone of that caliber who delivered less after the big move.
2: Mm-hmm.
1: You know what I'm saying? Because, like, there are players who were drafted high who turn into busts. Mm-hmm. That happens all the time. That's not special.
2: Yeah.
1: But, like, I'm trying to think, like, even someone like a big name baseball free agent. Like, do you remember when the Angels signed Pujols?
2: Oh, it was horrible after that. Yeah.
1: And they had him for what, like 10 years after that?
2: Ridiculous.
1: And he was never the player he was in St. Louis.
2: Mm-hmm.
1: But with that said, he was still a decent player.
2: Mm-hmm.
1: Right? He was still giving you like 28 home runs, 31 home runs. Like, it wasn't MVP level stuff, but he was at least a productive, like, that's what I'm trying to think of, like, names like that. Like, in the NBA, I mean, I guess you can point to all the different stops that James Harden has had, but James Harden has been an all-pro caliber all-NBA player.
2: Yeah, he's great in the regular season. The problem is, you know what you're getting in the postseason.
1: Like, it's not quite what Kawhi has done. Mm-hmm. Kawhi, like, hasn't played. You know, maybe if you want to say, without jumping teams, but it's like the way Joel Embiid's career has gone. Like, he's never available. He's never lived up to what he was supposed to be. But there's still time, I guess, that Embiid can still figure it out at some point.
2: Well, the problem is guys have gone to, and now you're seeing it with LeBron, has decided to pick Philly because he's relying on Joel Embiid being healthy in the playoffs. Like, that's what he's banking on.
1: I feel like football doesn't really have, outside of Deshaun Watson, you know, like, is it like Jeff George from the 90s?
2: Maybe.
1: Like, it's tough to say because, like, someone, like a good example of someone that just didn't pan out at all would be like Matt Flynn, backup quarterback for the Packers, signs an offseason free agent contract with Seattle to be their starting quarterback. Russell Wilson shows up, beats them out. Mm-hmm. And then, like, the money that they gave to Matt Flynn was not worth it because they drafted a rookie who beat out the quarterback. Like, I don't know. Like I think the thing that makes it so unique about Deshaun Watson is that it's a guaranteed contract.
2: Mm-hmm.
1: So the Browns haven't been able to get rid of him, mm-hmm. even though they want to be done with him.
2: Yeah, and that's the problem. And I think that you don't normally see, especially at the NFL, that's why I remember when that happened, the conversation was, oh no, everybody else is going to want this now. It's like, okay, they're not going to get it.
1: And no one else got it.
2: No one else has gotten it. When Lamar Jackson went out and tried to get it, everyone said no. Okay. And then he ended up having to re-sign with the Ravens.
1: A couple of texts coming in at 310-840-4910 from the 585. He says, we're awesome, so shout out to this texter. Okay, seriously. Cool. Mm-hmm. Yeah. Very interactive with your audience throughout the show. I'm on the golf course now, so I can't call, but thank you.
2: Shout out
1: and hit them straight.
2: Hit them straight.
1: 585. Mm-hmm. Shout out to our friend who is golfing. 847 texts in. Derrick Rose was never the same after the injuries. Yeah, it's fair. I view players who had tough injury situations differently. Like, I don't view Kawhi Leonard as a player who's had tough injury situations. I feel like Kawhi Leonard has milked it. I think he's been hurt, and then he milks it, waiting around to only play when he feels perfectly right.
2: Yeah,
1: I don't view Derrick Rose the same as Kawhi Leonard, and I don't view like Grant Hill or Tracy McGrady in the same conversation either.
2: Did Derrick do that after a while? Did Derrick do that and say, I have to be perfectly right when doctors said, you can go out there, you can play? And he said, no.
1: The old joke in Chicago was that he didn't want to play with, quote, general soreness.
2: Yeah.
1: And then everyone would always make jokes.
2: I served under general soreness.
1: Yes, exactly. So, like, general soreness was always the game designation for why Derek wasn't playing, even though he was medically cleared. That's, I don't know. I think it's Deshaun Watson and Kawhi Leonard. I think those are the two.
2: Yeah, those are two pretty good examples, and they're the most recent examples that I can think of, because there's always, like, outs of these contracts, especially in the NFL, obviously. In baseball, it's a little different because you're usually getting these guys after when they're older, you know? Like, you know, with the Angels, you keep giving Mike Trout big money, but he's also one of the best baseball players of all time. And
1: yeah.
2: But still, like, he's Mike Trout. What are you not going to give him? You're not going to give him a contract?
1: Yeah, I think, like, Trout is a little different. I think some of these players also, the longevity as they continue to play, right? Like, A-Rod in some situations was not what he was supposed to be or what he signed for.
2: Yeah, they won a bunch of championships.
1: But Alex Rodriguez is still a Hall of Fame baseball player.
2: Yeah.
1: Right? So, like, there are various levels to it, and I don't think that that's necessarily the same.
2: Yeah, I agree with you. I think that those are the two. And by far, this is going to go down as the worst. Kawhi Leonard is going to go down as the worst.
1: Bluck and Abdallah here on Westwood One Sports and the Westwood One Sports app. There's also another big storyline coming out of Los Angeles from this week, and it does not have anything to do with empty seats at the Coliseum. Stan Kroenke is buying the Los Angeles Angels. Kroenke owns Arsenal. He owns the Nuggets. He owns the Avalanche. Raj Sharon, who is our great producer in Parts Unknown in Colorado,
19: Hi.
1: Is very familiar with Stan Kroenke-owned teams.
19: Team. Now, I don't know if I'm playing
1: on the
19: right
1: surface
19: way.
1: Level, Raj, I think Angels fans are ecstatic that they're
19: we
1: finally
19: talked to
1: going
19: one
1: to
19: yesterday.
1: Have
19: we have a colleague who's an Angels fan. He was like losing his mind on a call with us. He's so excited.
1: Yes. They finally have a owner who will try at sports. What is your perception? Your favorite teams are all owned by Stan Kroenke. What do you think this means for Angels fans?
2: Except for Everton.
1: Yes, Raj isn't an Arsenal guy. He's an Everton.
19: Don't you be messing with my premium La Liga team. I think this is going to be really fascinating, guys, because of the Wild West that is baseball right now. As has been put, the way that KSE, Kroenke, runs their teams is with extreme fiscal discipline in a sport that right now we know has no fiscal discipline. So I am quite interested to see that, how that works out. They do win. You see that. The Rams have won a Super Bowl. The Avs have won a Stanley Cup. The Nuggets have won an NBA
2: league.
19: Title. Arsenal won in La Liga. So they've won. But
1: I have the Premier League, Raj.
19: Low-hanging fruit.
1: La Liga is the Spanish league.
2: Yeah.
19: Okay.
2: Someone's going to come after
19: They're not the premium. They're not the premium. I got it. So they have had success. But on the flip side, I could argue, you know, maybe you should have had more success if you had done some other things or been a little bit more financially aggressive. One of the big faux pas, I think, like, and I'm not the only Nugget fan that has this, is we hate hearing the, well, hey, you got one. Well, hey, you got, oh, really? Would you guys have been happy if after the Bulls won their first title, if they weren't aggressive anymore? Well, you got one. You know, it's like, wait, you have like an MVP player in his prime. You need to go all out to do it. And there's just like a feeling that maybe they didn't do that. And I'm projecting this into the world of baseball, where again, at least right now, there's no salary cap. Now we'll see how that changes. Although I would say this from watching his teams and covering them forever. He hasn't necessarily, as an ownership, been afraid to invest in the roster. It's in other areas of the operation, which are really important in baseball. Like, you have to invest in scouting. You have to invest in front office. Those are the areas, like the Nuggets, perpetually, the Avalanche as well, like near the bottom of the league in payroll for front office, coaching. The Nuggets are one of only two teams in the entire NBA that don't have a dedicated practice facility. They literally practice in a small gym in a floor above where they play games. Like, those are the kind of things that tend to get people a little riled up about Stan Kroenke. In addition to the fact there's been this feeling of now what once was a high priority, the Nuggets and the Avalanche, has been bumped down by the Rams and Arsenal. Now you throw a new shiny toy on top of that with the Angels. Where is the priority going to be? And that's sort of the way they manage, which it's weird across markets. This isn't exactly apples to apples, but I want you guys to envision back in the 90s, if Reinsdorf had said, well, you know, we won our title with the Bulls, now we're going to switch our assets to the White Sox. Like, they kind of think that way, which is even more of a twist of the knife when it's in another market. So I am fascinated to see how this inevitably winds up playing out in LA.
1: Another market, and even overseas, right? Like, it doesn't do you any good, Raj, living in Colorado, who does not watch soccer, that Arsenal won the league last year.
19: Heading into this season,
1: Arsenal is the heavy favorite to win the Premier League again.
2: I don't care.
19: And that narrative will come up sometimes. It'll be somewhat indirectly, but like, you know, guys, we can't match on Peyton Watson and go deep into the second apron. We're investing in Arsenal. I don't care about that. I'm a Nuggets fan.
2: And I know that he's a diehard fan and that's why he bought them, but it seems very Tom Ricketts like when he bought the Cubs. The Cubs got one and then he
1: pulled back.
2: He went to the front office and said, you got one with these guys, do it again with these guys. You worked your magic with this payroll, do it again.
19: Look, they're the only team right now in the second apron.
2: You guys got one.
1: Yeah.
19: So they have paid. Mm-hmm. They're the only team right now in the second. I don't think they'll stay there, but they're the only team in the second apron in large part because they did re-sign some of the players. Aaron Gordon is still here. Jamal Murray is still here. But you know who's not here, guys? Tim Connelly, the GM who built them. because they didn't want to pay him what Minnesota would pay him to be a general manager. If Les Snead ever goes to them and tries to hold them ransom, they'll have a new GM. Like, that's just how they operate there.
1: Or even with Sean McVay. I could see that. I mean,
19: do you know why Sean McVay is there? The same reason Michael Malone got the job here initially with the Nuggets, or now it's David Adelman. They don't like paying a lot for that. That's just the way they operate.
1: Yeah.
19: Now look, now he's rolling. He's the best coach in the league and it worked out. But that is somewhat the way, at least in my feeling from a fan, of how they've operated. And now I see them getting even more kind of spread thin as you add the Angels into it.
1: I think, though, for an Angel fan, and I know we made the jokes about Clipper fans. I think Angels fans, there's probably...
19: We met our first one yesterday with Salas.
1: Yeah, no, I mean, and John's our guy. I would
19: say...
1: He's
19: our guy. We love John.
1: The one thing I think... To add to it, though, is when you have an ownership group that is just inept and not trying at all, mm-hmm. having someone, even with various other teams to keep some of the finances for or coordinate how they're spending, I think it's worth to be in that ballpark over being with an owner who's not trying at all. So, like, I understand.
19: And I think what's really fascinating here, Black Abdallah, is where, as Abdallah consistently points out, where the sport of baseball is and is heading this offseason.
1: Yeah.
19: And you are now adding a very influential owner who's got a lot of money and has been very public about his thoughts on salary caps and how much he does not like that the NBA doesn't have a hard salary cap. And that could be very interesting as we move into these labor talks in the offseason, that Stan Kroenke is now going to be in that room, maybe the most fiscally responsible. These are like my nice words of saying he's cheap. Fiscally responsible owners in all of sports the conversation with Rob Manfred.
1: I hear that Stan Kroenke is the largest landowner in the country?
19: Yeah.
1: His real estate company.
19: That's how he built his fortune. Yeah. People connect him with Walmart, but it's his wife that's more on the Walmart side. He built his fortune in real estate.
1: The other part of adding the Angels to the portfolio is that he can now build out a new stadium, new things around a new stadium in Anaheim in Southern California. So, yeah, I just want to get your opinion, Raj.
19: He's still relatively new in the NFL. He's obviously brand new in baseball, pretty new in soccer. He's been here for well over 20 years now. And again, look, two Stanley Cups and an NBA title, so I shouldn't be complaining,
1: pretty
19: right?
1: Good.
19: But there's that flip side of me that's like, I'm never going to have a Nikola Jokic probably ever again in this market. Like, can't we go for it a little more? Do we have to lose our GM over what's probably $1 million, $1 million plus in salary? It's a little annoying.
1: It's Black and Abdallah here on Westwood One Sports. How long will it take for the Clippers franchise to recover? We'll pour one out for Billy Crystal during Over and Under coming up next with Raj. The wait is over. Football is here, and so is DraftKings. 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
1: Live from Chicago each and every day, it's Black and Abdallah hanging out with you here on Westwood One Sports. We do have some news in college football. Pete Thamel reporting that the SEC has filed a federal lawsuit in Alabama suing LSU and Lane Kiffin. So that's the latest. That's the latest situation. The SEC is suing LSU and Lane Kiffin. So we'll continue to follow that story as we go along. Here on Westwood One Sports, it's now time to go on out to parts unknown.
2: And the next question comes from the line of Raj Sharan with Westwood One. Please proceed.
1: Please proceed. Hello, Raj. On
3: What's up, Thursday, fellas?
1: It's time for a little over-under with Raj.
3: It is time for a little over-under, and we're going to start in the big story coming out of the NBA where the LA Clippers got SMU death penalty yesterday. Five first round draft picks taken. So that's where we get our number here. We're going to start off with you, Abdallah. It'll be over or under. By the way, the Clippers were not good last year. This isn't like we're punishing a good team. They were already bad. It'll be over or under 5.5 seasons until the LA Clippers return to the playoffs. Abdallah.
4: Oh, let's see. Over. Over. They don't have a first round pick. They don't have a first round pick until my daughter turns 11. She's three.
1: Happy birthday.
4: I know. Thank you.
3: Oh, happy birthday.
4: It's not her birthday.
1: Oh.
4: It's nowhere near her birthday.
1: Oh. When she turns 11, happy birthday.
4: I was just
1: birthday.
4: Doing some math.
1: Happy birthday.
4: She's only three.
5: She going to be
4: That's
5: a big Clippers fan? Big Clippers fan?
1: No.
5: She and Billy Crystal?
1: Bait. I'll take the bait.
4: Billy Crystal, because she loves Monsters, Inc. So,
1: Ray,
3: and Frankie Muniz. Malcolm in the Middle.
1: Make her the first Chicago Clipper fan. That could be her honor. She could be the Clipper fan.
4: Why would I want to punish her more?
1: No, that it could be her squad.
4: She's already going to be a sad Bulls fan.
1: She could be a big wall girl. She likes the wall at the stadium. I'll take the bait, Raj. You said 5 seasons?
3: 5.5.
1: I'm going to go under. I'm going to go under and say that they sneak into the playoffs this year.
3: What? Ooh, look at Chris Black.
1: Darius Garland, Keaton Wagler, Brandon Ingram, Brooke Lopez, Bradley Beal is on the team still. Max Strus is there. I think they're going to have enough to cobble together a play-in opportunity and sneak in.
4: Play-in's not the playoffs.
1: It depends on your definition.
4: No,
3: yeah,
4: play-in's
3: if you get
4: not
3: hot
4: the playoffs.
3: In the play-in,
4: the play-in is purgatory. Play-in. Those stats don't count. Those numbers are a myth. None of those things count. The play-in's not the playoff.
1: I watched Lost. It happened.
4: No.
1: It was on ABC. It was a big deal back in the day.
4: You don't even know Lost like I know Lost.
1: Well, I'm just telling you that the Clippers are going to go down the hatch. That's what's going to happen.
3: Well, fellas, one thing we know, if it happens, Steve Ballmer won't be allowed in the building to watch any of the games. All right.
1: Wouldn't that be a great story if the Clippers actually make the playoffs this year?
3: The playoffs.
4: Or Ballmer dresses up like a polar bear
1: Let me point out, long term, the franchise is definitely screwed. But I think like they have a decent back end of the playoff play-in type team right now.
4: Okay.
3: All right, guys, let's go to the other side of this story, and that is Kawhi Leonard. Bleck gave the numbers earlier. Not a lot of average games played per year during his time in L.A., but he's going back to Toronto. We all assume it looks like that's going to wind up happening. Gosh, the Clippers really need it to happen now because they need the picks. So I set the number at that new magical figure we have in the NBA of 65 games. We know the threshold. Kawhi Leonard will play over or under 64.5 games for the Toronto Raptors this season, Chris Black.
1: I am going under because I don't think Kawhi cares about the regular season at all. So without even looking at his stats per season, I mean, he played 65 games last year.
4: Exactly that number.
1: 37 the year before, 68, 50, 52. I'm going to go under. I think it's very unlikely Kawhi Leonard plays 65 games this upcoming season.
4: I think also under because I don't think even if he does play over, there's no way he's winning any of those awards.
1: No.
4: They'll fix it. They'll fix it so he doesn't win any of those awards.
1: No, but it, like, for his legacy and his career, he doesn't care about that stuff.
4: Exactly.
1: So
4: yeah.
1: he's not gonna push.
4: No.
1: If Toronto's close to making the playoffs or whatever, he's not gonna play three additional games just so he can be in the conversation for MVP.
4: Exactly.
1: He doesn't care about that.
4: Yeah, he's not going to. So I'm gonna go under as well.
3: All right, guys, let's go over to the NFL. The Rams, the 49ers. Are the 49ers still in the air? Did they land yet?
4: They are.
3: I'm not really sure.
4: No, they are. They will. I saw something. They will spend all of September 3rd in the air.
3: Okay.
4: So I don't know if they've landed.
1: Day?
4: Well, I don't know if they've landed. Well, it's based on not like.
1: What do you mean? What?
4: Not like all of our day, but based on time, they won't land technically until September 4th.
1: Well, yeah, but how long is that flight?
4: It's not that long. It's not 24 hours.
1: It's a 14-hour flight.
4: I understand that. But technically, taking off on September 2nd, they will not land until September 4th.
1: Yeah, but they're not spending the entire day.
4: Beside the point. Technically.
1: It's 14 hours.
4: Technically. I understand that.
1: Good
4: for you.
1: Give me a technical.
4: But we're going to go with Lost.
1: I'm going to give you a
4: The time travel theme of Lost here. They've lost an entire day.
3: That day, gone. Well,
4: but
3: the Rams haven't
4: watches,
3: left yet.
4: They've got a reset. That three is gone.
3: The Rams are still sitting in Los Angeles. They're going to be leaving last minute. We know Aaron Donald's on the roster, but we don't have word yet if he's going to play in the game. So there's a bit of an assumption here. You take the under if you don't think he's going to play at all. Aaron Donald will play over or under 34.5 snaps in Australia against the San Francisco 49ers. Adam A. Abdallah.
4: Under, because zero is under 34.5.
3: You got him not playing.
4: I still don't think he's gonna play. I'm gonna go with my prediction that I said like 2 months ago. That I think he's coming back, but I don't think he's playing. He has come back. Half the prophecy has been foretold, and the rest of the prophecy has yet to be foretold. I'm still sticking to my guns and saying that he's not playing in Australia.
1: I think he will play. I will go under the number, though, because they will limit his snaps. So he's not going to be out there banging every play.
4: Easy.
1: Oh, you know, against bigs, beefy boys.
4: Banging and clanging.
1: Yeah, I think that there'll be a snap count. So I think it'll be under 34.5, so that's where I'll go.
3: All right. By the way, give me the over. If he play, it's either he doesn't play at all, but I think if he plays, because I think this game is going to be close. These are two good teams. And Sean McVay is going to look over there and be like, wait a minute, I have like the best defensive player of the last like 10 years. Get in there. I don't care about no snap count. Go tackle Christian McCaffrey. All right, let's go to a team we talked a little bit about earlier, Baltimore. Ravens GM Eric DaCosta said the team is optimistic about reaching a new deal with Lamar Jackson. They did a new thing just for this year to take care of him, but they still got to get him done long term. The magical number we've heard a lot about this offseason for quarterbacks is 50. Baker Mayfield wants 50. Is CJ Stroud going to get 50? But we know Lamar Jackson is more than that. I looked earlier. I saw two quarterbacks that were over 60. It was Mahomes and it was Prescott. So that's where I went with the number, guys. Lamar Jackson will earn over or under $59.5 million average per season on his new deal, putting him at the very top of the league. Chris Black.
1: I'm going to go over. I think even though I disagree with the way Lamar has handled this and approached it, and I think a lot of people view the way Lamar has set this up as like, ooh, he's taking the power into his own hands and he's going to be like an NBA free agent and he's going to be able to dictate all this because he doesn't have an agent and he doesn't have a future contract. He's playing the field. I think he'll just end up re-signing with Baltimore, but they will give him a deal that's at the time he signs, the richest NFL quarterback contract in NFL history, and that will be over $60 million a year.
4: His cap hit next year is what, like $84 million.
3: Yeah, so they got to get it done. Yeah. So they got to
4: restructure something. I think that they obviously will work something out. And I think that he is going to go over that number. I'm going to say over. I think it's right around 60 something. I think it's going to be like 61, 62. Yeah. I think it's going to be, the years won't be there. Like, I don't think it's going to be like 5 years, 60 some odd million per year. I think they're going to stretch this thing out as long as possible.
1: Wait,
4: you know?
1: Where did this come from where it's cool to crap on Lamar Jackson?
4: I don't know.
1: He's a two-time MVP. He's one of the best quarterbacks in football. Meanwhile, there are different lists that have come out this summer. There are people who just like, oh, he's no good. What are we talking about?
4: What are we doing?
1: What are we
4: doing? What's going on?
1: What's going on? Lamar Jackson's really good.
6: What are we doing? What's going on?
4: All right, guys. I think he goes over.
3: And finally, a quarterback that I just referenced a minute ago, C.J. Stroud, who is also looking for a new deal. Now, C.J. Stroud, we talked about Houston earlier. They're one of the interesting teams. Abdallah just adores their defense, but we don't trust the quarterback, right? So his rookie year, his best season, he had a passer rating over 100. But he hasn't hit that number since. So I set that number for this year at 99.9. Does he become a triple-digit quarterback passer or rating? Does he get a quarterback passer rating that's over 100 again? What do you say, over or under Abdallah?
4: So you said 100.8, and then the year after that it was 87, and last year was 92.9.
3: Yeah.

0: WJBC and Beer Nuts present the Scott Miller Show hat. This is an embroidered baseball cap. On the front of it, the Beer Nuts logo and the Scott Miller Show logo. And on the back of the hat, my cartoon photo with the big mustache. This is not a contest prize. This hat is not for sale. The only way to get a Scott Miller hat is when I gift them randomly. Now, there is only one rule. You cannot ask for a hat. If you ask for one, you are restricted from receiving a hat. You are banned. You do not get a hat. WJBC, good morning. Who's this?
1: Good morning. This is your mom. I want a hat. I'm a down low.
0: Mom?
1: We won't tell anybody.
0: What is rule number one?
2: Don't ask for a hat.
0: No hat for her.
3: 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Earlier today, The Athletic released their report in their investigation into Diana Rossini and her coverage of the Patriots and Mike Vrabel last season. Mike Vrabel was just asked about Rossini at a press conference. We'll play that audio from Vrabel coming up next.
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0: The Athletic released today their long-awaited investigation into Diana Rossini and her reporting on the NFL and the coverage around Mike Vrabel. And, you know, throughout the offseason, it's been one of the biggest stories that we've talked about here on the show. And I think it's one of those stories that the casual sports fan, or maybe your wife or girlfriend, you know, they're aware of the story that took place in the spring with Mike Vrabel and Diana Rossini. Where in the
1: world is Mike Vrabel and Diana Rossini?
0: Back then, when we were talking about it back at the draft, I kept saying to you that I thought that once we got to football, Vrabel would be fine.
2: Yeah.
0: Like, it's football. It's all that matters. This is like, it doesn't really affect anything on the field at all.
2: Mm-hmm.
0: Unless something came out that we were unaware of, right? Nothing has been released. And so here's The Athletic and their reporting on the investigation. What they find is that she violated newsroom standards, but showed no clear bias towards Mike Vrabel and the Patriots.
2: So hold on a second. You're telling me that from the spring, and we were at the draft in April, correct? So April, May, June, July, and August, 5 months. It took The Athletic, a prestigious organization, a prestigious news outlet. It took them 5 months to determine that this was not great work practices and not up on the up and up for a reporter to be doing this with a coach. It took you 5 months to determine that?
0: Yeah, I mean, and really? what they found
2: It took you 5 months to determine that that was unethical?
0: Yeah, I mean,
2: really?
0: Yeah, but they found no clear bias towards Vrabel and towards the Patriots in what
2: five
0: the reporting
2: months?
0: Was.
2: 5 months?
0: Yeah.
2: To determine that this was unethical?
0: Essentially, to me, once again, I feel like the reaction to the situation of Rossini and Vrabel is a lot of much ado about nothing. I think people way overreacted in this situation.
2: Yeah,
0: if they investigated and there clearly was no bias, like obviously, like the interlocking fingers is not great. But who knows? Consenting adults. I don't know the relationships, the marriages, whatever.
2: Look, it came out that she voted for him for Coach of the Year. We know that. And it came out that she voted for Drake May for MVP, right? But those were worthy candidates for Coach of the Year and MVP.
0: They were. In hindsight, people look back and be like, clearly something was amiss.
2: It's not like this was like, for example, let's go with like, let's say Dan Quinn and Jaden Daniels. Jaden Daniels played in 8 games and they had a bad season. If that was the other way around, you'd be like, okay, something's going on here, right? No, this was a guy who went to the Super Bowl and a player who came in votes away from winning MVP. Of course, maybe there was some bias. They determined there was no bias, but you're telling me it took you 5 months to determine that there was something unethical when you saw the pictures of the fingers interlocking?
0: So that report came out today. Today at Patriots practice, Mike Vrabel was asked about that report and the investigation that was released today by The Athletic. Take a listen.
3: Its findings after its review into Diana Rossini's reporting. Curious if you have any reaction to that.
4: No, I don't have any reaction. No, we're moved on and focused on Seattle and focused on the Patriots and focused on getting better this week.
3: Do you feel like that situation is fully behind you?
4: Try to just say that I've moved on and excited about this new opportunity here as we start this season.
0: So there you go. That's it. Mike Vrabel, Diana Rossini. Case closed.
1: Mike Vrabel and Diana Rossini.
0: Unless she says something.
2: I want to hear that door. I want to add the door closing, the AOL door closing.
0: Unless she says something. Unless the story changes.
2: No.
0: Then there's more. But like, that's it. There's not. I think that's it.
2: No.
0: Am I missing it? Like, that's the end of the story.
2: She's not. I don't think she's going to say.
0: I don't think so either.
2: Wednesday morning next week or Tuesday before the
0: tomorrow
2: game.
0: On today?
2: Yeah, I don't think tomorrow on today you're going to get her.
0: You don't think there's going to be a big tease for the Today Show on Wednesday before the opener of the season?
2: I don't think
0: Patriots Seahawks?
2: No, I don't think so.
0: Okay, all right.
2: No.
0: All right, I'm just.
2: I don't think so.
0: Okay, all right. So there's Mike Vrabel. Moving on. He's moving forward. And if you ask him if he's past it, he's going to tell you that he's trying to tell you he's moving forward.
2: Good for him.
0: Hey, Abdallah, do you have any zoo news?
2: Chris, I always have zoo news.
0: Oh, right.
5: Well, hello, Mr. Lion. Here's the latest edition of the Zoo News.
0: What do you have over there?
2: Well, first of all, I would like to welcome our new affiliates in Asheville, North Carolina.
0: Shout out.
2: Shout out to them. Asheville Sports 880 and 1400. Shout out to them. And a PSA to them well.
0: Oh,
2: as four baby goats have tested positive for rabies as a petting zoo in North Carolina. Four baby goats at a North Carolina mobile petting zoo have tested positive for rabies, according to a North Carolina Department of Health and Human Services. Health officials are asking those who visited the zoo to check in with their health care provider to determine whether medications are needed to prevent infection. On Saturday, the North Carolina Department of Health and Human Services said it was first notified of a potential rabies exposure among four baby goats at Farm Adventures in Harmony, North Carolina, on Thursday.
0: Yeah, I love Farm Adventures.
2: The goats were likely exposed to rabies by a skunk that had entered the pen where they were kept in late July. The NC State Laboratory of Public Health confirmed the rabies virus. And we know we don't want to get rabies, but
0: no,
2: the skunks
0: don't.
2: Get in and they want to get out, and the goats also want to get out.
0: Yeah. Let us out, let us out, let us out, let us
2: out. The zoo is overloaded. So if you pet some baby goats in North Carolina, go get checked out, Chris, and that's what's new at the zoo.
6: That's what is new at the zoo.
0: Is it me, or is rabies like picking up steam?
2: I feel like the
0: last 2 weeks, there was
2: like... I feel like a lot of things are picking up steam lately,
0: There's a lot of rabies stories around the country.
2: I feel like a lot of things are picking up steam, Chris.
0: I feel like we've had a lot of stories about animals with rabies.
2: A lot of things are picking up steam.
0: The SEC is suing Lane Kiffin. We'll tell you about that next.
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0: Live from Chicago, it's Black and Abdallah and the SEC. This is the latest. The last 30 minutes. The SEC has filed a federal lawsuit in Alabama suing LSU and Lane Kiffin. So the SEC is not messing around. They're going after Kiffin. They're going after LSU. And they want to prevent LSU from playing players who signed deals in the NFL from returning from the NFL to college to play for Lane Kiffin and the LSU Tigers. So that's the latest. The SEC filing in federal court today, a lawsuit against LSU and Lane Kiffin.
2: So here's what's going on right now. The court injunction hearing is happening right now. Greg Sankey, the commissioner of the SEC, is on the stand right now and has been on the stand for over an hour testifying. While he was on the stand, this news came out. In its lawsuit, this is all from Ross Dellinger from Yahoo.
0: Yeah.
2: Great reporter. In its lawsuit, LSU, against LSU, the SEC says the school's conduct, quote, has already harmed the conference and threatens to cause further substantial harm if not curbed. It also says that Coach Lane Kiffin began an orchestrated campaign to recruit professional athletes to join the LSU football roster and uses Kiffin's public statements about recruiting those players against him. It has dates from press conferences. It has exact quotes from Lane Kiffin about recruiting these players and his intention to play them, and it's using them against him. And they are claiming, the SEC is claiming, that this will do and has already done irreparable harm to the conference.
0: I'm not a judge, but I can understand that angle, right? Like, everyone is talking about it. It's the biggest story in college athletics. You know, this offseason we had Sorsby and Texas Tech, and now we have LSU trying to play NFL players on their roster.
2: Mm-hmm.
0: And it's one of those stories that I think people who are not into sports, or maybe you're listening to the station, you know, once a week, right? You hang out with Bluck and Abdallah. You wish you could listen more, but you're only coming and going every once in a while. Like, I think everyone's aware of this story, right? Like, we've been talking about it all week, but I think even casual sports fans know this story. So to say that he's caused harm to the conference because of this, I could see that. I could definitely see that argument being made. And it's funny because weren't we just listening to a clip of Lane Kiffin like 2 days ago that he kind of played it with like an aw shucks, like if the players on the team want guys to return, I mean, what am I gonna do?
2: He took it to the leadership committee on the team, and the leadership committee determined that they were okay with it. And he was like, well, it's their team. His quote was, it's their team. They're okay with it. So I'm okay with it. And we're going to keep doing it. And look,
0: a coordinated effort, though, is different. For the SEC to lay out that this has been a coordinated effort by Lane Kiffin to convince NFL players to come back to LSU, that's different than the couple of guys who are in their fifth year who didn't make rosters. And they're in that little window where, because of the 5-5, they have a chance to go back to play for that fifth year. And they just so happen to want to be moving back to LSU.
2: Yeah.
0: And they were Ole Miss players before.
2: Mm-hmm.
0: Like, there's only a couple of those players.
2: Mm-hmm.
0: But if you have a coordinated effort behind the scenes scheming, as Lane Kiffin wants to do, it seems as if this is a much bigger problem for Lane, and why the SEC is so upset about this. Why the SEC, why the Georgia Attorney General is upset about it, why the president from Tennessee is upset about it, and they're all coming out and talking about it. It's funny. I've not seen anything from Alabama. Have you seen anything from your favorite school, Alabama, and coming Alabama out against their rival, Alabama, their hated rival, LSU?
2: Alabama, all the schools voted against this.
0: No, so
2: they
0: I know,
2: don't,
0: but,
2: they
0: but
2: don't
0: like,
2: need to comment
0: Tennessee
2: against it.
0: Tennessee and Georgia have taken it a step farther.
2: Okay.
0: Right? Like, they're very vocal in saying that this is something that cannot happen.
2: They ain't scared.
0: Hell, even at Texas.
2: You know why?
0: Sark, his buddy at USC back in the day on the coaching staff under Pete Carroll. Steve Sarkisian even spoke out against it. I didn't know that former boys at the coaching staff spoke out against each other. That was surprising when Sark said that the other day.
2: I just think that it's when an attorney general has to speak out about it like that, one, they scared. Two, like you said earlier, aren't there bigger fish to fry in Georgia than
0: you would think
2: than this
0: one,
2: right now?
0: One would think.
2: And I also think we heard from the Texas Tech head coach, and before the Big 12 had ruled on this,
0: Joey McGuire,
2: and said, hey, we're not going to be involved in this. Joey McGuire said, hey, I like my job here. I like coaching here. I'm going to do everything I can to try to win. So Let's just say that just because other coaches have come out and said that they weren't going to do this doesn't mean that they wouldn't do this if given the right opportunity for a player that wouldn't help them. And again, I don't think the guys that are coming back from the NFL practice squads or from the preseason are actually going to help LSU win anything this year. What Lane Kiffin is trying to do is set a precedent. He's trying to set a precedent that just in case you get a guy that can help you win a national championship, you can go get him. Because once you open the door for this,
0: a quarterback,
2: you can go get a quarterback. You can go get a wide receiver. You can go get a defensive end. You can go get a guy that can actually go make a difference. None of these guys are going to make a difference this year, but next year they could. 2028 they could. 2029 they could. And that's the difference here. Texas can't get a guy this year that's going to make a difference. Alabama's not going to get a guy. Texas Tech is the same school.
0: And on top of it, I mean, these teams, the game is this weekend.
2: I know.
0: LSU Clemson is Saturday night, 7:30, Death Valley.
2: Mm-hmm.
0: The rosters are set, man. Like, you got the teams. You have the players in position. You have guys that have battled all summer long for their starting role, their backup role, wherever their position is.
2: Yeah. Look, Texas Tech is the same school that went how many weeks defending Brendan Sorsby, a guy that gambled against his own team and tried to get him to play quarterback just because they think they have a chance at a national championship this year.
0: Remember, they had the roundtable YouTube that, that they broadcasted with the president of the university.
1: Long before.
0: With the gambling apparatus gambling in the pockets.
1: With legal gambling apparatus in their pocket.
0: That was the excuse for Sorsby. Is how could you blame a kid for gambling on college athletics when there's a legal gambling apparatus in their pocket?
1: With a legal gambling apparatus in their pocket.
0: Pardon the expression.
2: So don't tell me that all these other schools wouldn't try to do it. You had a school go to court after court to try to get a guy who broke a rule. Like, none of these guys actually broke any rules. This guy broke a rule, and they wanted him to come back and play because they think they, this Sorsby, they actually thought he could give them a chance to win a national championship. That's a guy. That's the difference.
0: Yeah. Oh,
2: Sorsby's
0: yeah.
2: a guy.
0: Yeah, I agree.
2: These other guys aren't going to actually help them win anything. That's the difference.
0: So what's the lays now? So Sankey is on the stand still?
2: Sankey's still on the stand until we get an update saying that he's, you know, because they're not like tweeting from the courtroom. So Ross Dellinger from Yahoo is just getting updates from people inside the courtroom.
0: Okay.
2: And until we hear differently, as of, you know, 15 minutes ago, the last update was that Sankey is still on the stand the news of the lawsuit came out.
0: What an incredible story. We'll keep our eyes on that. And like I said, on Saturday night, you know, it's week one in college football. Clemson, LSU, 7:30 Eastern. And LSU, a favorite by about 10 points. Abdallah mentioned to me earlier on the show, expect Lane Kiffin to put it on, dude. Dabo. Dabo's a lot of chatty comments from Dabo this week directed towards LSU and Lane Kiffin.
2: I like LSU this week. We'll talk to the Fat Jack in a few minutes here and get his thoughts. But I like LSU. Maybe I'm just being Johnny Q public here, but I like LSU this week. I think when Lane knows the spread, he will try to put it on to make a point. And I think he's going to know it and try to make a point. And Clemson's worse than they were last year. And they were bad last year.
0: A lot of talk coming from Dabo.
2: A lot of talk coming from Lane, too. A
0: lot of talk.
2: Listen, and Dabo's not playing, last I checked.
0: It's Black and Abdallah here on Westwood One Sports and the Westwood One Sports app. Throughout the summer, we've counted down the days to the start of the football season. It's now time for the Summer of Football.
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0: Here we go.
29: I throw, you catch. It's not that hard, okay?
0: Westwood One Sports, your home for the NFL, including the opener, Seahawks Patriots, and Super Bowl 61 in Los Angeles at the end of the season. Every big game throughout the year is on Westwood One Sports. We are 6 days away from the start of the football season.
2: You know what that means?
0: Season, yes.
2: Normally, like, when we get to this point, I'll say, like, you know what that means? Next week, single digits. You know what that means? Next week. You know what that means tomorrow? One hand.
0: Tomorrow, one hand.
2: I can count it on one hand.
0: And on Saturday, we'll all,
2: we'll be able
0: on
2: to count
0: own.
2: It on one cartoon
0: we'll,
2: hand.
0: We'll all hold up four fingers.
2: Fourth quarter.
0: That's
2: fourth
0: what
2: quarter.
0: We'll do on Saturday.
2: Fourth
0: as
2: quarter.
0: The days are dwindling as we take a look at the summer of football, which is sad because it means the summer is coming to an end, but it's also great because that means football is arriving.
2: I told you yesterday we were walking out, it was like 95 degrees, and I said to you yesterday, well, I'm done with this.
0: Yeah,
2: I'm done with this.
0: I'll keep on with the heat, humidity. I love it. Mm-hmm. I have nothing. I enjoy it.
2: I'm done.
0: Thoroughly. It only happens for so long in the Chicagoland area, so I take it. But yes, you're right. Within days, we will start to get a cool, crisp air and some football being played. How about this? So NFL.com, Fox Sports, they've released different picks for MVP. So like at this stage of the offseason, right, everyone's starting to get out their predictions for the upcoming season. So we're going to go through a couple of these predictions for MVP, some of the offensive player of the year nominees and ideas that are coming out and around the NFL. Also, if you go to DraftKings, you know, the odds for MVP. It's MVP for the odds and what all the publications are pointing to. It's the same guy.
2: Yeah.
0: So on DraftKings, it's Josh Allen, the favorite to win the MVP. On NFL.com, they have Josh Allen to win the MVP from a panel of experts. And then on Fox, they went with like a fan vote, and their MVP is Josh Allen. Mm-hmm. So when we look at the MVP specifically, is it Josh Allen or the field? Or can we look at a couple of the other names and make really good cases that they could win the MVP this year?
2: I think you can look at a few candidates. I mean, look, Lamar Jackson is a two-time MVP. I think if he stays healthy throughout the entire season and you've got a new play caller who has been now with the new, the heir apparent to the best offensive play caller in the NFL. Everybody wants to be around Ben Johnson. And so if you've got this new guy in Baltimore and Lamar Jackson has a great season, I don't see why Lamar can't win. And also, I think the same goes for Joe Burrow. If Joe Burrow plays well and he keeps saying that he had new comments yesterday saying that, you know, this team and the front office has put everybody around him with great chance to win a championship. If they win a bunch of games and end up winning the AFC North, I don't see why Joe Burrow can't be an MVP. And I always say that every single year that he's healthy, Dak Prescott puts up MVP numbers. He put up MVP numbers last year. The problem was you had two guys that put up historic numbers last year. But Dak Prescott should have been in the conversation last year, and he does it every single year he's healthy.
0: Yeah, I mean, there's a couple of names that, for example, Patrick Mahomes plus 1,000. Is that, are we undervaluing Patrick Mahomes? Because if the Chiefs are as good as some think that they will be, Mahomes is going to be an MVP.
2: Yeah.
0: Right? So the fact that he's fourth in the odds to win it, I think that's notable. I like your suggestion of Dak Prescott. I would throw Caleb Williams into that conversation, not because of anything other than I think Dak and Caleb are on the same path as far as success for this season.
2: Mm-hmm.
0: If the Cowboys or the Bears are at the top of the conference at the end of the year, it's due to their offense and not because of their defense.
2: Yeah.
0: And if their offenses are that good, they will both be MVP candidates. I don't think that that's necessarily the case, but I could see how that worked out.
2: Yeah, absolutely. I agree with that. But, you know, your teams also have to be good. And there's a much better chance of the Cowboys winning their division and being good, I think, than the Bears. I think, just because of the defense.
0: Yeah, yeah. I'm just saying that they have the same odds.
2: Yeah,
0: so
2: exactly.
0: I think it's notable. Mm-hmm. I also think that, like, the Drake May, for a second year, he would have to be better than he was last year, and I'm not sure if that's the... If that could be done.
2: Look, they added A.J. Brown. You know, you've got a go-to guy who has proven it before. So they upgraded their wide receiving core. So I don't see why he can't.
0: Longer shot odds. Is there a name that jumps out at you that's a little bit farther down?
2: Longer shot odds. See, I consider...
0: Someone like Trevor Lawrence.
2: Yeah, I mean, look, if he takes
0: Jared Goff,
2: another
0: maybe.
2: Step. But Goff continues to put up great numbers and he doesn't get credit for it. Goff is always putting up amazing numbers, and people are just like, oh, it's a system. It's the system.
0: True.
2: It's Ben. Even when Ben Johnson wasn't there, it's a system last year, you know? I would even look at a guy like, you know, since A.J. Brown left, if Jalen Hurts with a new offensive coordinator, A.J. Brown's gone, if he puts up great numbers and the Eagles offense, everybody's counting the Eagles offense out. If they're the strength of the team along with the defense, Jalen Hurts at 28-1. And also, look, everybody, we're saying that you and I are saying that the Broncos can be the class of that division. The Broncos can go back to an AFC championship game, that they added Jalen Waddle. They've got the best offensive line in the NFL. Bo Nix at 35-1.
0: Yeah.
2: That would be one that I would throw out as a very long shot.
0: In 5 minutes, we're going to talk with our friend the Fat Jack, preview the NFL season, also get ready for Week 1 in college football. Each offseason, we take a stab and a guess at a team that Jack will give to us as a long shot to win the Super Bowl. Last week, you threw out a team, and he said you were wrong.
2: I threw out the Broncos.
0: Is there a team? Have you recalibrated your guess for Jack today?
2: I have, yes.
0: All right, so you have a team. You have a team that you're going to ask him about.
2: I do have a team.
0: Okay,
2: yes.
0: Well, because we need to ask him when we get this conversation started in just a few minutes.
2: Yes.
0: All right, we will talk to the Fat Jack. We will preview the college football. Abdallah will give his team, and we'll see who Jack is picking for the Super Bowl. Coming up, Unblocking Abdallah. The wait is over. Football is here, and so is DraftKings. 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
1: That's right. It's time to talk with our friend, the Fat Jack. Make sure that you go to his website, FatJackSports.com. Sign up today. We've made it to week one in college football. And Jack, before we dive into the college football conversation today, Abdallah has been spending all week trying to figure out who you are going to tell us will be your Super Bowl favorite that you're going to put money on. So, Jack, as we bring you in, I'm going to let Abdallah give his guess again. He guessed Denver with you last week, and you said that was wrong. So, Abdallah, take the floor. Who do you have for Jack here?
6: All right, Jack. So last week I said Denver. It's obviously not the Cowboys, because I know when we said we were high on the Cowboys, you almost said, guys,
1: you ripped us.
6: You ripped us and said, guys, I don't think this relationship is going to last for the entire football season if you're going to be high on the Cowboys. So we know it's not them. I don't want to say the Chicago Bears, because I think people would call us homers because we broadcast out of the great city of Chicago and we're the Bears. But I would love it for you to pick the Bears, because I would love it for you to have a ticket on the Bears. I'm going to say that you're going to think and you're going to hope that Joe Burrow stays healthy all year long, that Dexter Lawrence is going to be a force in the middle of that defense, and that it is going to be the Cincinnati Bengals that are hoisting that Lombardi trophy.
7: All right, so first of all, everybody's going to call you a homer no matter what. Whether I have a Bears ticket or not, they're going to call you homers. And we should say, guys, we haven't really said, the reason this is kind of important is because over the last 6 or 7 years since I've been doing this with you guys, I've hit on this many more times than not. Gave out the Rams at better than 20-1, have had multiple teams make at least the conference championship, and all but one over the last 6 years have made the playoffs. So, and that's kind of the key to this. It's anybody can pick the Rams, right? I mean, the Rams are favored, although the last 10 teams that started out at 5-1 or better, none of them won the Super Bowl. So that is really, really difficult to be the preseason favorite and get it done all the way to the end. Although it is at home, if they get there, you would like their chances at SoFi. So that's why this is important. So you're going with the Bengals. Final answer, is that where you are? I mean, this is the last guess, because we've got actual NFL football coming up on Wednesday.
6: I know. It's eight. I can see it on DraftKings at 18-1. I'd like it to be longer. I think you might go with a longer shot. I'm going to go with the Bengals.
7: All right, so here's the deal. Just because you got this right, because you probably have been listening to my podcast.
6: Yes,
7: all right.
6: You've been
7: out there sneaking around on the internet trying to figure it out. I mean, that's like using ChatGPT to do your homework.
6: I promise you, I promise you, research was my own. No AI used, no Claude, no Copilot, no GPT, none of that. This is all the brain, and maybe I went to like an old school library or something and thumb through an encyclopedia.
7: Congratulate. Here's why I like them. You mentioned a lot of it, but if the Bengals stay healthy, and we're only picking long shots, guys. So if you're out there, you're driving around, you're like, God, the Rams are going to win or Buffalo's going to win. They're supposed to win. So we don't get any value there. When we're gambling on these games, we want to find good decisions now that will pay off once we get to the playoffs, even if they don't win. All right. They don't have to win the whole thing. The NFL is a very parity driven league. So we don't need to get to the end at 20-1 or 18-1. We just need to get them to the playoffs and be relevant once we get to that point. The Bengals, there's two teams I have $2,000 or more on, two teams. I have the Cincinnati Bengals, and I have them because of a lot of the things you said. There's an injury projection report that you can look at. You basically applies a bunch of different factors on what teams are most likely to stay healthy this year. And it's everything from injuries the last 3 years to the health of the team right now, to the type of surface they play on, to when their bye weeks come. It's a formula. You put all this stuff in, and it'll spit out a number. The Bengals have the second highest number for them to stay healthy this year. That's a start, because everybody knows that they have not been healthy over the last few years. Secondly, they get a huge improvement on their schedule, the second easiest schedule in the entire league. All right, so that certainly helps. They're going to win more games. And when you look inside their division, this is a team that is getting the best of their division based on everything going on around them. Cleveland's good at Cleveland. They're starting a complete idiot at quarterback. It's like they don't care year in and year out. No offense, Browns fans, but you're going to be Cleveland most likely. Baltimore gets rid of their coach. Would we be totally surprised if we look back midseason and say, you know what, maybe Harbaugh had more to do with it than we thought, right? So Baltimore takes a step back. Pittsburgh went from Mike Tomlin, that literally was a covering machine, a racehorse against the spread, to McCarthy, that is a donkey. I mean, absolutely, they took a racehorse and they put it. That's absolutely a step back. Not to mention they have one of the oldest quarterbacks in the entire league playing. If they imploded on some level, would we be surprised? Probably not. So I think the Bengals, if they stay healthy, if they stay healthy with all these teams, have a really good chance. And you're exactly right, Adam. Congratulations. That's the first one. Second one, just quickly, I think the Kansas City Chiefs, that everybody hates unless you live in Kansas City, they have a chance to really move back up. We forget how good Mahomes was. They shored up their running game when they picked up the running back from Seattle. I think this is the Kenneth Walker. I think they're much better at running game. Their defense has to replace a bunch of starters, 6 in total and 3 in the secondary. But I believe in Spagnuolo. I think early in the year they might struggle defensively, but do enough. Their division certainly tougher with the Chargers, I think, is better. Denver obviously had a great year. But I think Kansas City is another one team that's a little bit undervalued right now. You're getting them at 17 or 1 or better. And just a quick note back to the Bengals. They were 21-1 until I started betting them, and then now they've come down under the 20-1. So they still met that threshold a couple weeks ago.
1: He's the Fat Jack. Go to his website. 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Is there a team that we should all avoid?
7: Absolutely. There's two or three of them I think are absolute. There's a no-brainer going on with the New England Patriots. This one's an easy one for me, guys. You can get them at 10.5. I'd bet them under 9.5. They were 4-13 2 years ago. They're 14-3 last year, and they were 4-13 3 years ago also. So they go from 4-13 to 14-3. They were 8-0 on the road last year. They swept everybody on the road. That's not going to continue at that rate. You also have Mike Vrabel. I've been married 33 years, guys. Rule number one is don't get in a hot tub with any other woman while you're married. It's never a good idea. And I understand he's not going to play, but that cannot help things. I like the guy that leaves the office and drives home to his house. That's what they need to do. I don't expect the Luck variance to continue at that rate, winning all those road games. I could see them absolutely taking a step back under the 10.5 there. They're overhyped. San Francisco, another one. They're up there. They're in a really tough division, as everybody knows. And Christian McCaffrey cannot carry it 36% of their total offense this year and stay healthy. If he goes down, what is that team? They're another one at 9.5. I can see your Bears and or Denver also taking a step back for similar reasons. The Bears really good in one score games. They were 8-4 overall, 6-2 to end the year in one score games. Everybody remembers the cardiac pass there at the end of the season, but they were really good in one score games. You don't expect to win 8 out of 12 one score games. Think about their record if they just win half or get a little unlucky. Their defense is not good enough. They give up almost 24 points a game. They better be a ton better defensively. I like the offense. I like where Caleb Williams is going, but this is a tougher schedule and a defense that I don't really buy into. So I could see them dropping back and being below the 9.5 as well.
6: All right, Jack, let's get into week one of college football, where literally the commissioner of the SEC is on the stand in an injunction case where LSU is trying to get former, you know, practice squad preseason players to play on their team. It seems like I could ask you the over-under on any more lawsuits happening before this game. The spread in this game is 10 between LSU and Clemson. LSU at home, the total in this game is 50.5. Are we looking at too much into this game, or is LSU just going to roll away with this one?
7: Yeah, I think if you follow me on social media at Fat Jack Sports, you'll see I talk a lot about the state of college football. I give away free winners as well, but the state of college football is lost. You don't want to be running college football right now because you're going to look back at history is not going to shine well on you. when you're looking back years from now and they're saying things like, you were in charge during this debacle. I think that on the field, LSU is going to be good. I do think the distractions matter a little bit, but I don't think we're giving Clemson quite enough credit. Dabo Swinney's been that big holdout as far as all of the turnover, all the portal, all those type of things. And I think that we definitely have to look and say that this team is probably going to be more competitive than the market would project right now. Remember, a lot of this is based on last year because we just don't have a ton of information. LSU included all these new players coming in. The best play on this game is the under. I think Clemson defensively, we forget how good they've been in the past. I think they definitely will win some possessions. They'll get LSU's offense off the field. The longer it stays close, this game trends to the under in a big way. Clemson, go back to last year, 8-5, their last 13 to the under. LSU, 9-3, their last 12 to the under. Clemson has a new quarterback. They're going to want to play conservative as long as they can. So the best, I would encourage people this week, look more totals than sides, because just admit you don't know what's going on with a lot of these personnel and rosters, and look a little bit deeper as far as game flow goes and things that you could really be more likely to rely on, which are coaches wanting to open it up or not wanting to open it up based on what they've done in the past. And things like this, new quarterbacks on the road at LSU getting a lot of new pieces involved. So I like under on that one.
1: Fat Jack with Plucky and Dolly here on Westwood One Sports. And Jack, along those lines, on Sunday night, Wisconsin and Notre Dame play at Lambeau Field. It's a 7:30 Eastern game. Lambeau Field is the site of the game. And I don't know what to expect from Wisconsin. I think Notre Dame's going to be really good this season. But what should we expect in this contest?
7: Yeah, the good thing about saying Notre Dame's going to be good this year is their schedule's so easy that they should be really, really good. But we don't have to look that far back to see Notre Dame kind of showing up early and underperforming. And I do think Wisconsin is going to be at least competitive. In week zero and week one, you're getting no value playing really good teams most of the time, especially there's numbers when they get above 35 to 38 point favorites. They do really well. The first month of the season. But when you're talking about these numbers where you just have a team that's really hyped up against a team we don't know anything about or expect a lot, you want to be thinking underdogs. There's value with the underdogs. These lines have been up all summer long. The general public's been betting. They don't know what's happening in the game, so they're just going to bet the better team and hope for the best. This number went from 17 up to now 20.5. Wisconsin's 9-0 to the under their last nine games. I don't think their offense is all of a sudden going to be a juggernaut, but I do see this game being more of a feel-it-out situation. Remember, all these teams, if anybody gets the lead and these good teams that should dominate, they're not going to want to show a ton offensively, so that's also going to keep scoring down. I like under in the game as the best play. There's no value with Notre Dame. Don't expect them to run away and hide. They just don't do that a ton, and certainly early in the season. If you're looking for one that might be in a good spot to go dominate an opponent, you look for games, teams that played last week versus teams that didn't play last week, right? So you get a team with fresh legs, they have some film on their opponent, and they're going to go and play a team that played last week. They're 56-33 against the spread when you have FBS versus FBS teams. That's about 63%, and that's over 20 years. So you look for teams that haven't played yet. And if you're looking for one to really kind of go bow up as one of those top marquee teams, look for Miami of Florida. They're going to Stanford. Stanford lucky to win, lucky to cover last week against Hawaii. They now have to get back up and host the Canes that are rested and ready and hungry, and they've been circling. This is their first game. They're also 5-0 against the spread, their last five on the road and overall. And that east-to-west travel that people want to kind of make a thing of really is not that big a deal, especially early in the year. That's a big favorite. I'd say go ahead and lay the big number and play the Canes on the road versus Stanford.
1: Jack, I'm laughing because that's one of those classic ACC matchups.
6: Yeah.
1: Miami and Stanford.
6: Yeah,
1: legendary classic ACC matchups. Miami
6: from
1: going to Stanford.
6: From the old black and white days. Yeah,
1: jeez,
6: right? Yeah.
1: How ridiculous.
7: Throwback. Exactly.
6: So. Yeah. Jack, the only matchup between two ranked teams this weekend, Sunday night, Ole Miss and Louisville. Ole Miss now without Lane Kiffin. Lane's got his fingerprints over everything in college football this
1: easy.
6: Year. It's ridiculous. Ole Miss, a 6.5-point favorite. Louisville, +6.5. Again, the big total in this game at 55.5. Do we just take the under in this game as well? Or can Ole Miss without Lane Kiffin cover this 6.5?
7: Yeah, there's double, triple meanings to just about everything in college football now, right? I mean, it just doesn't take much. I mean, And I'm like, you guys, I mean, are we Lane Kiffin is one of those guys, and he literally, if he gave him a bunny, remember that Chris Farley skit where he gives him the bunny and says, I love the bunny, and he rips the head off the bunny, just the bunny, I think it was from Tommy Boy. That's Lane Kiffin. Yeah. He gets a good situation, he makes it as horrible as he possibly can, he turns a scab wound into a bleeder that kills you, and he is all over everything. This spot is a distraction spot for Ole Miss, and Jeff Brohm, very good against the number in openers, 26 and 15 and 1 against the spread as an underdog overall, and a lot of those were in openers. Give him extra time. He figures out a way to keep his team in games exactly like this. 6.5 or 7 doesn't seems like a short number, but what are we actually getting from Ole Miss? They lose a ton of players. I mean, there was a big uproar, but then everybody was offered the bag to go to LSU or somewhere else. They left. So it's not like we're getting Ole Miss without Lane Kiffin. We're getting a ton of guys that are not sure who they are either with a lot of these teams. I like Brohm to go ahead and keep this game close. Give me Louisville plus the points in that one. Under also not a bad spot as well. Underdogs and unders certainly should rule the day.

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5: Out of that. And so I would try to find a team from the Big 12. Utah, certainly BYU possibly comes out of there, or back to a Texas Tech team. Texas Tech is throwing more money at these players than just about anybody, and they're going to have a much easier path. And so if I'm looking longer shots to make a difference in the playoffs, I don't need them to necessarily be the one team that can win. I just need them to be able to get there. So you bet them to win the whole thing at a big number. Last year it was a couple hundred to one with Texas Tech, and they end up getting there. We heads out of that spot. So I would go back to the well, bet Texas Tech at a long number. But nobody inside the major conferences, you're just not going to get enough money. The money going in right now to make the playoffs is Penn State's the most bet team, Oklahoma, then USC, then LSU, Alabama. So you're getting people that are filing up, beating the line down in some of these things to make the playoffs. So I would look outside those five or six. Look at the Big 12.
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6: Thank you, Jack. We'll talk to you next Thursday. And how about this? Next Thursday, when we chat, we will have one NFL game to recap. Wow, we're already here for the football season.
5: Adam's arm's going to be in a sling for hitting the Cincinnati play, so we'll have to work through that. Great job on that, and excited for the year,
6: thanks,
5: guys.
6: Jack.
5: Have a good week.
6: Thanks, Jack. 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
6: Hey, it's Black.
8: And Abdallah.
6: Labor Day weekend is here. And so is football.
8: That's right, Black. 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
6: And let's be honest, Abdallah, for some people, it may include marijuana. 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
0: 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Thank you to Raj and Roy for producing. Jim Rome coming up in 10 minutes right here on Westwood One Sports. 8 Eastern, Colorado at Georgia Tech. Deion Sanders, tons of hype around Deion when he took over the Colorado program. He's been there for a couple of seasons, 3 seasons. Deion is 16-21 in those 3 seasons. Last year, the Buffaloes went 3-9 on the season. So Deion, a lot of hype to get things started. He was the talk of college football 3 years ago. And it feels like if he doesn't start winning now, he will be on the hot seat. And I understand with Colorado, like, I don't know if they're going to find someone that's bigger, but he certainly hasn't brought the wins with him with all the hype and conversation that's come along the way the last 3 years.
1: I think it would be the way, too, that I've talked about Bill Belichick. It wouldn't be Deion, you're fired. It would have been, you need to leave and resign and do this. Hey, I mean, we know he's had health issues in the past, too, so he could say, hey, I need to focus on my health, my family, all that good stuff. And he'll exit, you know, with his head held high, right? Like, he's Deion Sanders, right? Like, he's not, you know, they're not going to fire him mid-season. And so I think they're going to give him a respectful exit. But, yeah, I mean, look, I don't think they're going to have a good season. I think they're going to lose tonight. They've got a tough schedule. They play Texas Tech, Utah, Houston. Those are 3 ranked teams. They got to play Baylor.
0: And speaking of, Utah is one of 2 teams that's ranked playing tonight. Utah hosts Idaho. That game's at 9 Eastern. And Missouri hosting Arkansas Pine Bluff. That's at 8 Eastern on the SEC Network. So you do have 2 teams tonight ranked in college football. So, you know, it's good to have college football back. Tomorrow's a football Friday. Black and Abdallah, we get set for week 1 in college football. Now, before the NBA playoffs, Raj Sharon had an opportunity to jump on a conference call with NBC Sports promoting the NBA playoffs.
1: Yeah.
0: And that's where this clip that we play on the show every day, this is where this comes from.
2: And the next question comes from the line of Raj Sharan with Westwood One. Please proceed.
0: Please proceed.
1: Please proceed.
0: Today, in moments after the show, Raj will participate in a conference call from NBC Sports previewing the NFL season.
1: Oh.
0: And Mike Tomlin will be available.
1: Oh.
0: And Raj is going to jump on the call. Please proceed.
1: Mike Tomlin.
0: So, Raj, if you get picked.
3: Yeah.
0: Do you have a question, Ray? Are you going to ask a question to Mike Tomlin?
1: How will you proceed?
3: I have an idea. Because, I mean, this is crazy, guys. I could ask about any of the 32 franchises if I get that opportunity. Or, you know, who he thinks are the top teams for the Super Bowl.
0: Ask about Lane Kiffin. See what he says.
1: Ask him what he thinks about NFL players going back to college.
3: We could ask him about Aaron Rodgers. We could ask him about, you know, his time in Pittsburgh, decision to walk away. But I think I've got the right question, guys. Because as the texter we had earlier this week pointed out, you two are homers. And that homerism has trickled out west to parts unknown. I think I need to ask him a Caleb Williams question.
0: I think that's a great idea.
1: I think it's a great idea, too.
0: I think that's a fantastic idea. So hopefully today, in moments, Roger's going to get on this conference call. Hopefully you get called.
1: Yeah.
0: Hopefully there's a repeat of this.
2: And the next question comes from the line of Raj Sharan with Westwood One. Please proceed.
0: Please proceed. So, Raj, tomorrow on the show, we will find out whether or not you get a chance to ask Tomlin a question.
1: That'd be awesome.
0: That'd be great. And we will, if he gets a chance, we'll play it here on the show. How great would that be?
1: We'll proceed.
0: All right. Please proceed. Jim Rome, next.
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0: The wait is over. 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
18: From ABC News, I'm Chuck Severton. Deliberations in the past hour in the Lindsey Clancy murder trial were interrupted. The jury brought into the courtroom where the judge talked with them, then returned them to deliberations. At the courthouse in Plymouth, Massachusetts, ABC's Aaron Katursky.
19: It appears at least one juror brought to the judge's attention an opinion that there was someone on the jury during deliberations who was not following his instructions when it comes to understanding proof beyond a reasonable doubt. It appears what happened is the judge individually polled each juror, asked them if they understood his instructions and agreed to follow them. was satisfied when they answered in the affirmative, and then he, in open court, reminded them about what reasonable doubt means.
18: Clancy is accused of intentionally killing her three children. The defense blames postpartum psychosis. Making no promises as to when the average price of gasoline will again be $3 a gallon, Vice President Vance at the White House. Labor Day weekend travelers are facing the highest gasoline prices ever for this time of year. About the Iran war, Vance says he wouldn't call it a war.
20: Major combat operations are currently not ongoing, and they haven't been ongoing in a very long time. In fact, what we did just a couple of days ago is that we made it harder for the Iranians to shoot at commercial shipping, again, in order to ensure the flow of oil and gas into world energy markets.
18: Vance's comments come as the Pentagon is extending deployments of U.S. service members in the Mideast. That from three sources familiar and an internal document reviewed by ABC News. A possible contempt action by the House Oversight Committee coming in the Jeffrey Epstein investigation. The private equity billionaire Leon Black failed to show up to testify. He was friends with Epstein and denies wrongdoing, but has now filed a lawsuit against the Oversight Committee and its chair. 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
21: 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I've been surfing here since I was a kid. Now, seeing my grandson out on the water, it means everything to me. Watching him and taking in the blue waves, the sea breeze, the blurry horizon.
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18: Activist, journalist, and feminist icon Gloria Steinem has died. The advocate for women's causes co-founded two magazines, Ms. in New York, as well as several organizations. She was 92. On April 24th, 2023, after then-Senate Majority Leader Chuck Schumer announced he was set to call for a vote on the Senate floor on the Equal Rights Amendment, Steinem.
23: Nothing on earth is more important than finally being the only democracy in the world that excludes women from the Constitution.
18: Rain and severe storms moving into portions of the Midwest and Mid-Atlantic. ABC News forecaster Kenton Gawicki.
24: Cleveland here about 5 p.m., Pittsburgh around 5 p.m. as well, and into State College. Then it moves down closer to places like Washington, D.C. That's going to be about by about 10 p.m. in Baltimore as well, down towards Richmond, but that's going to be late after about after midnight likely for you folks. And that's going to be major for mainly for damaging winds, flash flooding. Some hail and an isolated tornado are also potential there, but really it's that damaging wind threat that we're really going to be worried about.
18: 80 people, including a baby, have died in a boat which was adrift in the Atlantic Ocean for 26 days off the Canary Islands, according to the Spanish Interior Ministry. Boat believed to have departed the Gambia in West Africa. Wall Street major indexes closed higher, easing bond yields, and a rally in big technology companies helped the market recoup its losses from earlier in the week. Chuck Sievertson, ABC News.
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4: Good Thursday to you, Illinois. Thanks for joining us for this adventure in broadcasting on the third day of September, 2026. I'm DeLoss Yonke. On the program, we'll visit with Tim Abel at Customer Risk Management for the cooperative, and really good advice in here because we compare it actually to grain marketing, trying to hit the high in the grain markets, trying to guess where the high or the low is in energy markets or other inputs. And part of my question is, how are we going to get this price down, especially related to diesel? But also ask at the same time what the world's going to take for it to go down, especially a considerable amount. Also, by the way, in studio last week, Dylan Hauser, new crop claims manager at Country. How's the year been going, and what are some common mistakes that get made? Hopefully we can easily avoid. December corn today dropped 2 3/4, 5.40 3/4. March down 2 1/4, 5.56. July down 1 1/2, 5.66. November soybeans were up 6, 13.60 1/4. January up 6 1/2, 13.31 1/2. And March up 6 1/4, 13.36 3/4. Soybean meal for October up 5.70, 3.48.60. Soy oil down 1.01, 69.63. December wheat down 19 3/4, 7.54 1/4. KC down 18 3/4, 8.15 1/2. And oats down 5 3/4. 368 1/2. 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
4: 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I'm DeLoss Yonke. We talk to GrowMark folks each week. Tim Abel, Customer Risk Management, just ahead of the Labor Day holiday. Tim, how are you?
11: Doing well, DeLoss. How are you this morning?
4: Pretty good. And no shortage of things to talk about as crude has made its way to the 90 to 95 level again. I was going to ask if you're a charts guy necessarily, but in these kind of scenarios, do charts... do they get thrown out the window by chance?
11: They can a little bit, but it definitely gives you some direction, some indication. I think charts still matter. They don't tell the whole story. Fundamentals tell the story, relative to what's going on. But fundamentals don't always drive the market as well, right? The technicals kind of give you the roadmap is the way I look at it. And so it's okay to look at technicals. It's not okay to sit there and try to predict, you know, what's going to drive the market that's going to make your technicals work. And you see a 10% break in the market, you see a 20% break in the market, you see what we saw in July where the market breaks back, there's still those opportunities to, you know, purchase, you know, fuel when you see those sort of breaks. But I'm not a huge technical person, but I don't ignore them. You know, I pay attention to them and use them, you know, to my benefit, especially when we're trying to give end user recommendations or people are asking us, you know, what do we think about price? When you start breaking out, you know, like if we break out of our spring highs, then what? You know, where's that price going to go? And sometimes it can give you some indications of, the speculative community, the hedge fund community, what are they targeting? What are they looking at? What do they think this market can do? And I think that's where it can bring value to you. It's still a big what if, yeah, right, at the end of the day, but it does give you a roadmap.
4: I'm thinking about, especially now with harvest, for some people already going and for some pretty soon, and, you know, you want to have diesel tanks full before then, and you don't want to commit to anything because the prices have been like this. But at the same time, you know, it's similar to, you know, trying to find the high in the corn market. It's hard to do. And at least once you've committed to something, you can manage it, you know, hopefully. Yeah. So it's not too backbreaking, whatever price you find.
11: Right. You know, I think I got asked some questions for Farm Week here a couple of weeks ago. And it was kind of like, you know, you got to look at it and decide what can you withstand and what can't you withstand. And then, you know, when the market does give you maybe a little bit of a break, you're poised and ready to make that purchase. It's no different than the grain markets where market rallies and you set targets on where you want to sell. You should be doing the same thing on the fuel side of your market. Good risk management policy, you know, is managing your risk, not trying to predict prices. And so we are coming into, and it is concerning, we are coming into a high demand period here in the United States. And when I look at globally, all the things are going on and the fact that we continue to export diesel at a pretty record clip, because we are one of the few sources that have the diesel available. You know, we just had Edward come into the Gulf Coast and throw a few refineries offline due to power outages. What if you have a major one? And I'm not, you know, trying to be a scaremonger here, but those are the sort of things that envelope the markets higher when you least expect it. So not doing something is not a good risk management policy. Doing something is. When I look at end users, they're part of the supply plan. They have to be, because there's just not enough available supply every place else. And if you wait like everybody else waits till the bitter end, it's not going to be pretty for price or supply.
4: There'll be a new Illinois production cost report tomorrow. So this one's from 2 weeks ago. Number two, farm diesel, fewer than 1,000 gallons, was up 54 cents at 519 in a range of 512 to 527. Similar to what we talked about. You're like, when is it going to come down? Well, why would it come down?
11: Yeah, there's not a good reason for it to. And I think when I look at prompt prices where they're at, and then I, you know, there was a period of time, let's say 3 months ago, you know, the market rallied, even 6 months ago when the market first rallied, where was the greatest amount of concern? It was on the front end of the market. That's where the rally took place. So if you were down the curve, you were looking at fall, you were looking at next spring, those prices were not running with the front end of the market. So your highest prices were on the front end. So our recommendation is, hey, buy down the curve, you know, dot, dot, dot. Now what you're seeing happen is the front end of the curve is rallying, you know, down the curve a little bit further, it's rallying. Next spring is starting to rally. So that tells me that when you look at it from a, those that are looking at it from a fundamental standpoint, or if they're placing bets, one or the other, they're looking down the curve and saying, hey, we don't see this thing changing anytime soon. Now, those prices aren't as high as they are in the spot market. Makes a lot of sense. Where's the most amount of demand right now? Right now. You know, this is the most amount of domestic that we use on a per day basis as we come into the fall period. So that's typically when you're going to see the highest prices, and supply is tight, so it's even higher yet. But the greater concern is down the road. What does it look like? I think we can officially say that the cheap, cheap prices that we saw for the last year and a half, we're not going to revisit those for a little while. And I think setting our hopes on that happening is, you know, a misconception, you know, to do something like that. But yeah, it's very expensive here right now. And it goes back right to what I was saying before, is you've got to look at opportunities when they present themselves. Even if, you know, let's say back in June, we put out an end user fill recommendation, you know, to our members to tell their customers to fill. The cash prices at that time were as cheap or cheaper than they were, or close to where they were when we started this war. And we're like, hey, this is a good opportunity to get those tanks filled up. May not be as cheap as what you'd like, but it's still a good opportunity. And the reality is that most of our end users aren't going to fill their tank once. They may fill it two times. They may fill it three times. It may be more than that, depending on the size of their operation. So from a risk management standpoint, what am I doing? Okay, well, I'm not putting all my eggs in one basket. I'm going to whack some off here and then hope the market sells off. If it doesn't, at least I got a third of my stuff covered, or half, or a fourth of my stuff covered, depending on, you know, what your usage pattern is. But though, that's the kind of market that we're in right now. We're not in this sideways. We're not in this really cheap. We all watch the headlines. We know that, you know, the vernacular that's going on. I don't sense that there's going to be anything that's going to change anytime soon.
4: All right, Tim, thank you so much.
11: Absolutely.
4: Tim Abel, Remark Customer Risk Management, RFD, ProfitWise.

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1: 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I'm DeLoss Yonke. We're in studio with Dylan Hauser, Crop Claims Manager for Country. Nice to meet you. Thanks for joining us.
3: Nice to meet you.
1: First time in studio. How long have you been manager?
3: The manager here officially just for a few months.
1: Wow. But you've been with Country, like your professional career is with Country.
3: Yep. Started in late 2013 as an adjuster. In 2023, went to a field supervisor role and started this role officially here just a few months ago.
1: Wow. So drinking through a fire hose, pretty much?
3: Some days.
1: Well, and boy, you know, what a year to be involved. Like the first thing that comes to mind is seeing this week that we're now at more than 200 tornadoes in Illinois. You know, the old record's 142. You know, we've just blown that away. So is this necessarily, especially thinking about wind and hail or storm-related claims, is this year off the charts, sir? Or what's it been like?
3: It's definitely busy. I will say on the wind and hail side, we're very similar, very close to our five-year average. We've been fortunate. I think crop stage has had a lot to do with that. You know, the major weather events that came through northern Illinois early, Kankakee County with softball-sized hail, crop was really small stage or not through the ground yet. Mm-hmm. That's helped us. We've been very fortunate there. The real uptick that we've saw this year has just been from the excessive moisture, the rain, torrential downpours, record rainfall in a lot of counties. That's where we're seeing the uptick in claims. I mean, we're definitely busy on our crop hail and wind side, but the replant endorsements, failed crop due to flooding, that's where the real busy claims are coming from.
1: I'll bet you could picture a couple of these fields. The ones I'm thinking about are just outside my town, and we don't live too far apart. So we plant soybeans. And then it rained, the water drains into a certain spot of the field and it floods. Okay, so we go back and we replant that area. And then recently, more rains came in and flooded that again, right?
3: Yep.
1: We wouldn't necessarily have two claims, but it does speak to the replant
3: right
1: issues that we're talking about.
3: Yep, we're going to have a replant claim on the front end of that and potentially a production claim come harvest. If it floods out again, we're not going to have production there. We're probably going to be in a production claim situation.
1: Okay. So that is something that we would do after
3: yep.
1: the fact?
3: Yep. I mean, we could turn a claim in as soon as it's flooded that second time. There's never a time where it's too early to turn a claim in. If you think you're going to have an issue, go ahead, get the claim in, let the adjuster get out there, document the damage, go through the claims process, give some guidance there. So as soon as you know, hey, we're going to have some major acreage lost, I'd go ahead and get a claim turned in and get the adjuster out there to give some guidance. One thing when it comes to major area that's flooded or destroyed, we're going to have some of this with the wind and hail damage, the severe wind and hail damage we've had this year, is if you're not going to harvest that, if you plan not to harvest, it's too big of an area you don't want to mess with it, make sure we get an adjuster out there to appraise and measure that acreage. That's the biggest thing. If we don't get an adjuster out there to give an appraisal and measure that acreage, you're in a situation where you've destroyed without consent and you won't be able to get paid on the production side for that loss. So that's the biggest thing. I think get an adjuster out there, let them give some guidance to the claim process and get that stuff appraised.
1: There's still some, and you know, close to you, like on our commute
3: yeah.
1: to the office, you see what's still leaning from that microburst. I assume they need to be documented. Like, I don't know, is it going to necessarily,
3: yeah.
1: you know, result in much of a loss?
3: Yeah, I think the key is getting the adjuster out there to document it. We utilize drones. Get the adjuster out there to fly your field so you can get a bird's eye view of what the field really looks like, what percentage of that field is lodged, is snapped, which is on the ground. So once again, I think the advice is just get a claim turned in. The biggest thing is thinking of our private products like extra harvest expense, getting an adjuster out there to lay eyes on that damage before you harvest it. That's the big one, making sure that our adjuster can inspect those damage acres before you harvest it. So if you have a private product that covers that loss, we can pay you for it.
1: So a lot of, you know, record keeping on the farmer side is awfully helpful.
3: Yeah.
1: What's a common mistake to avoid? Like you were talking about, if you harvest beforehand, you know, yeah. that would be
3: yeah.
1: one of them.
3: Yeah, that's a big one. Destroying crop without consent from your adjuster. That's a big one that we see. I don't want to say it's common, but it can be very detrimental to your loss. We're not going to be able to pay on acreage that's been destroyed without consent. I think another one is just not hitting the RMA set guidelines for notice of loss. You know, we can never be too early, but you can be too late. Each product has its own deadline, RMA set, where we can accept a notice of loss. So just making sure you get that loss turned in before that deadline hits is a big one. Like I said, can't be too early. As soon as you suspect a loss, get it turned in.
1: Gotcha. Okay, last one here. Tell me what this means here. Recent RMA update on interest deferral on crop insurance premium. So that was one, wasn't it? Was it 30 days? Was it 60 days into September?
3: 60 days. Yep. Mm-hmm. RMA came out with a 60-day kind of reprieve, some flexibility for farmers. We're in a tough farm economy right now. 60-day reprieve where no interest will accrue on premiums or administrative fees. And that will go from 60 days from the time the bill was due or from the termination date. So, just I think out there to offer some flexibility for farmers as we're in these tough economic times with tight margins.
1: Gotcha. So I don't necessarily have to do anything. I just know that deadline is a little bit later. So
3: yep.
1: you know, if I want to get some cash receipts this fall
3: yep.
1: first, then,
3: yep.
1: then you can pay the bill.
3: Yep. I'd advise working with your agent. Work with your agent and see how that's going to affect your operation.
1: Okay. Well, there have already been some reports of harvest taking place.
3: Yeah.
1: You know, in different parts of the state, whether that's silage or even field corn. So
3: absolutely.
1: It's going.
3: Yep, absolutely. I know south of Springfield, I was just down there. It's time. People are going. The yields reports so far have been decent, not earth shattering, but decent. So fingers crossed.
1: Appreciate you coming in.
3: Thank you.
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1: 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Thursday, September 3, 2026. On the program, Doug Kropp at Premier Co-op. We had him scheduled a little bit earlier, but I said, no, I want to talk to Doug after the yield tour. So if we're talking to him today, that means they've had their yield tour. How did it turn out? How does it compare? They go back many years with their findings. And so how does it compare to previous years? Are there standout parts of the county, or are there either for looking good or not so good? And what happened today that had us down 40 cents in wheat and double figures, at least for a little while, in corn and soybeans? And even regardless of how we finished, coming off the lows to the extent that we did, what does that necessarily tell us? Say what you will about this, and maybe just in time for early shopping season. In honor of National Chicken Month, Walmart has released a purse to look like a bag of rotisserie chicken. This is from Yahoo Finance. This is from a real website, so I'm not making this up. The bag is priced at $5.97. You can get both of them, actually. They're two different kinds, or what they say, it comes in two flavors. One is a purple accented traditional version, and one is a yellowish orange lemon pepper flavored version. And, oh, that's not enough. They're releasing miniature charms that you can use to decorate your purse. Oh, my daughter's going to love this. They went on sale at the beginning of September, both online at sparkshop.com and at the Welcome Center that the company has in Bentonville, Arkansas, and all of the items are currently marked sold out. So maybe my daughter won't get one after all. Walmart's rotisserie chickens are a fan favorite. There are a lot of places that that chicken goes on sale at a certain time during the day, and that makes awful good eating either that night or the next day or who knows when. Here's a number for you. Walmart says it sells 103 rotisserie chickens every minute in its store. Bank of America and its 2026 private bank study of wealthy Americans. Individuals between 21 and 45 with at least $3 million in assets have basically a third of their portfolio in the stock market. For investors that are 45 years and older, 58% of their portfolio is in stocks. Two-thirds of younger investors say traditional stocks and bonds can no longer deliver above average returns. Wow. 88%. Say they're likely to increase their exposure to alternatives in the coming years. That compares to just 15% of older investors. And here's one of the things that you hear people talk about once in a while. Millennials and Generation X, so ages 30 to 61, are expected to inherit nearly $18 trillion over the next decade, a huge transfer regarding generational wealth. One other item I found interesting here, it's related to funding a startup. In 2022, two-thirds of startups were funded by personal or family resources alone. In 2024, that was 62%, and this year, it's 47%. Okay, and mortgage rates have hit their highest level in more than a year. The average 30-year fixed rate is 6.71, is the highest since June of 2025. It was 6.66 the week before. 10-year Treasury has been on the move of late and some sharp increases. A part of that's concern about inflation and reason to be concerned about inflation when you see just what the diesel price is. Moving stuff around costs a lot more when the diesel price is that high. According to a refinance rate, the 30-year fix is at 6.68%. Probably not a lot of business getting done that way.
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1: All right, how'd we do today? December corn down 2 3/4 at 5.40 3/4. That was just 2 off the high. And it was 14 1/4 off the low. March down 2 1/4, 5.56. July down 1.5, 5.66. December 27, up 0.5 cent, 5.38 3/4. November soybeans up 6, 13.16 1/4. 2 3/4 off its high, 26 off its low. Jan up 6.5, 13.31.5. March up 6 1/4, 13.36 3/4. November 27 up 7.5, 12.65 3/4. October soybean meal up 5.70, 3.48.60. Soybean oil October down 101, 69.63. December wheat down 19 3/4, 7.54 1/4. KC down 18 3/4. 8.15 1/2, spring wheat down 14 1/2, 7.67 1/2, December oats down 5 3/4, 3.68 1/2. Livestock, we were mixed, hogs were down, cattle are actually up quite a bit. October lean hogs down 32, 83.45, December down 40 cents, 73.92, June, July, and August between 95 and 97. October live cattle up 4.12. 214.30. December up 410, 216.12. October feeders up 672, 321.10. November up 695 at 315.30. If you don't put 2 days in a row, though, we'll see how they do going into the weekend. 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
1: 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I'm DeLoss Yonke. We started this session quite a bit lower. We had corn and soybeans down double figures and bounced off them pretty well. Soybeans were half a dozen higher. December corn down 2 3/4, 5.40 3/4, 14 1/4 off its low. March down 2 1/4, 5.56. July down 1.5, 5.66. November beans up 6, 13.16 1/4. Jan up 6.5, 13.31 1/2. March up 6 1/4, 13.36 3/4. December wheat down 19 3/4, 7.54 1/4. KC down 18 3/4, 8.15 1/2. Livestock, October lean hogs down 32, 83.45. October live cattle up 4.12, 2.14.30. October feeders up 672, 321.10. 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

0: Our draw area, we are maybe only slightly down from last year. We actually came up with a company average of 231 bushels per acre, and that's using a multiplier of 80,000 kernels, which is always a good thing to remind people is when you're looking at yield results out there. Now there's different dividers they'll use that can change that yield, but we equalize this out on our sheet so every year's comparable to the year before. And we're only down one bushel from last year. So, but down more from the last, 2023 and 2024 crop, we continue to see a little bit of a decline from those really, really great record years.
1: Okay, I can't help but notice. Okay, where is Riley Township? Or is that a town? Is that a town in Champaign
0: It's
1: County?
0: a town that yeah, it is. It's it's just a small little township. It's not really a town. There's really nothing there but some farm ground in our elevator, and that area is a little bit lighter ground, and a little heavier ground, as I say, so it didn't handle the rain as well. So that was our low yield Riley at 187, and then our high yield I believe was up by Elliott and 259, and we also had some really good numbers around Rantoul and Dewey as well at 252 for corn.
1: Well, I'm always curious about that of okay, what's south of 74 and what's north of it? But you mentioned Dewey at 252, that's on 136. And then something like Philo, which would be south of 235, Muhammad 235. So yeah, that was interesting how it's interesting, variable and consistent sort of at the same time.
0: I definitely would say that was the key of even the some of the fields we went in. Lots of variability, in the fields. Also in the, you can be in the same township or the same, part of the county, and there's big variance depending on a lot of these heavy rains that we had and some of the flooding we had that affected the, the wet holes and the water. They were very localized. It might have been only a 4 mile, radius, where there was some, where you got 5 inches of rain, and outside that rain, they got an inch or two where it was a little more manageable. So there's big differences out there. And also planting date made a big difference as well. Probably more so on the beans than on corn, but I think the beans early planting really shows us a positive again this year.
1: Well, it also shows, what do you have to do to achieve trend lined yield? Because, there was a couple of years ago where the average was 249, and 2021 it was 241. You look at 231, you think, hey, that's not bad, but boy, if you always have to keep striving for more, that's not so easy to do.
0: It's not because so many of the variables are obviously outside of our control with the weather. And I think what this shows me to me is that we're only slightly down from a year ago, and with all the weather that we had that was so extreme both last year and of course this year with the opposite. Last year we had some really dry weather in a lot of pockets, especially the end of the growing season, and this year we had just surplus rains and flooding in areas, and to still get these types of yields in some of these spots just shows how we do everything we can from the agronomic standpoint. I think the farmer does everything he can from that, and still gets a decent yield. To get those record yields again, we just need a little bit more help from Mother Nature, I think.
1: I tell you, the thing that it entertains me, intrigues me every year, because if you say this and someone on the outside says, "What are you talking about?" But what does it take to make a bushel of corn? Or how, not maybe what, but how many kernels will it take to make a bushel of corn? I think that's going to be a huge question this year.
0: It is. I mean, and that's the thing that we use the multiplier of 80,000 this year to get that bushel. And the reason why we did that in the past, we had been 85. And so we took all of our previous data and converted it to 80. So we have good records on our information that's on the website. But as far as doing that, we found that the corn here in central Illinois tends to have improved test weights over the years, even with some of this variability. So that is a bigger question this year because of the weather. But better test weights, you can get 56 pounds of corn with less kernels. So

0: we were using 85 and finding out that our yields were a little bit on the low side when we were doing our crop tour estimates, and lowering it. And then we do some statistical math based on what the actual yields are and a few of these things. And, you know, a lot of times we were saying it's even closer to 78 as far as the actual number as a divider to use. So we're trying to get more accurate and dial that in. But I think this year the question will be out again. What is the test weight actually going to be here when we get out and start combining this corn?
1: Yeah, at 90, 231 at 90,000, 231 at 80,000 is about 205 at 90,000. So yeah, that's a huge difference depending on how you're lining this up. Huh. Okay.
0: Exactly. And so that's a big deal when you're looking at, you know, comparing different parts of the country and different crop tour estimates and what they're using for that divider as well.
1: Yeah. Okay, now what about today? What in the world? We started down 40 cents in wheat, and I'm looking all over for all these kind of headlines and not really seeing much. Now, we took a lot back. Did we have a short fire sale today, or what was going on?
0: Well, you know, there's a certain amount of, you know, the funds have been buying this market pretty regularly here over the last couple of weeks, ever since the USDA, you know, August report and then Pro Farmers report. To say, hey, this supply is a little bit more in question. What's the yield? Looks like it's going to be less than what we originally had thought, maybe, or less than, you know, what we could be or were last year for sure. And so there's some weaker longs in there, I think, that are ready to sell as soon as something comes out that's a little bit iffy on the news. And I think wheat was the leader today. And I think it's more about, you know, that whole Russia-Ukraine thing, trying to get grain to move from the Black Sea is almost impossible right now with that war. And there was yesterday or earlier this week, you know, Putin had said there's no way he's going to have any peace agreement at all, and the war's back on. It's a vengeance. And then this morning he did say things about maybe some type of peace deal could be arranged. And I think that's what started the wheat on the downside. There were some weak longs in there to continue to sell it off. And then that pulled corn and beans a little bit with it as well.
1: All right, we have a break coming up. More with Doug Kropp at Premier Co-op, including price action. And also, hey, last year, I still remember in September, soybean moisture was down around 10, I mean early. 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I'm Delos Yonke. Equity Co-op just north of the state line in Monroe, Wisconsin. On Monday, choice steers and heifers 205 to 214 and a half, high yielding choice and some prime lots 215 to 227 and a half, had five head go at 228. Slaughtered cows 140 to 165, had one at 167. On the bulls 195 to 215, had one at 216. Six weight steers 370 to 390. Seven weights had no test, 800 to 1,000, 300 to 313. Six weight heifers, 330 to 350. Seven weights, 286 to 3 1/4. Illinois direct hog market was steady, 55 to 65. Sow market steady, heavyweight top of 55. RFD Radio Network.
2: 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As we recognize the contributions livestock brings today and look ahead to the future, it is critical that each of us lend our support to this important industry.
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1: 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Just before the break, we were talking about what moved us lower, especially early, and then to come from those lows. So December corn, 540 and three quarters, so that's 614 and a quarter off its low. So, okay, I guess we can look at this two ways, because that's a pretty good comeback. We're also 9 cents off of when Wednesday we got to 549 and three quarters. So, you know, when you move as high as we did, as fast as we did, and you take 9 cents off in, you know, a day and a half, that's not the worst thing in the world, really, right?
0: No, not at all. I think, you know, some of this price action, like I said, that we're seeing these, you know, wheat was the bigger one here today, and it seems to be the most volatile of them all. But I think we're still in a environment here where the market thinks these prices could still go a little bit higher, and especially in corn and beans. And so there's some, you know, some longs in there in a week, but I think you're going to see, you got to keep feeding that bull if you're going to get that market to go higher. So I think that you're going to continue to see more of this volatility continue to increase. And so you'll have these swings where we're going up and down and maybe in the same day. But it was nice to see the recovery today in that corn and also the beans in particular. So that tells me that there's still some sentiment out there that this, you know, we're not maybe not quite done yet as we move these prices higher in a contra-seasonal trend. You know, we got harvest coming at us. Generally, we're under pressure with harvest. And so we're kind of going against the trend on that. So we will see some ups and downs here, but still it's the underlying demand seems positive.
1: Yeah, November soybeans went less than 13, bounced above 13, 16 and a quarter. So, you know, that's an interesting one. We've got now a September 11 WASD, so a week from Friday. You know, you never know what's going to come in. But, you know, do you change much between August and September? Is there, I'm sure there'll be a lot of eyes on it, but, you know, how much do you get that early, you know, in this time of year?
0: Yeah, I mean, I would think there wouldn't be a lot of changes, given the fact that they made, you know, some pretty good surprise in August and lowered where they did. You would have thought maybe that would have been split up between, you know, the drop in the yield, split between maybe August and September report as you got more data in and they got more confident in what's going on there. But so that was, so what, given the fact that they lowered the corn yield like they did in August, I would have to believe that there won't be as much changes here in September. But you never know. I mean, it's always the guess as to what actually could be. I don't see them increasing the yield on corn or beans either. And if you look at what's happened since August till September, if anything, in some areas, it's maybe a wash. In some areas, the crops maybe got a little bit better. But now, look at the weather we're getting now, and you go out west in the plains where they really never got any rains. You know, things haven't got better. Crop ratings maybe got a little bit worse there, but they maybe improved slightly here in the central Midwest. So offset, no change, as would be my guesses on the yields for the September report.
1: By the way, if you do have this feeling as you get closer to harvest of, oh, I can't stand this kind of volatility, which I would totally understand, you know, there are ways to help yourself. So it doesn't drive you too crazy, you know, and certainly to be able to sleep at night.
0: Yeah, for sure. There's definitely, you can use some option strategies where we can, you know, maybe lock in some of these levels we've seen here, lock in some floors and leave some upside open potential. Now there's cost to some of that, but we've moved these prices high enough now. So spending a little bit of money on that is probably warranted. And, you know, I think when you look at your whole risk management marketing plan, it's not even way out of base to start looking at 2027, because a lot can change between now and then as well. So same thing there. Maybe some type of strategy that leaves some upside open.
1: Let me see here, by the way. So the temperature at Willard at the time we're talking is 92. It looks like it's a heat index of 150, maybe. 103. I don't know. Can you tell the difference? But I remember last year being at one of the first football games in early, I wouldn't even call it mid-September, and guys in Champaign County were talking about soybeans were less than 10% moisture then. So, you know, what about this year? Are people going yet, or are you close?
0: Yeah, so soybeans, I think, for the most part, there's some early planted shorter varieties that are starting to turn pretty good. Maybe some of them starting to drop leaves a few spots. But beans seem like they're still a ways off for the most part. But corn is changed, and that'll change with the shorter days and all that. I don't think they're going to be quite as early as last year on the bean side. And corn, I would say the same thing. However, like you just said, the temperatures, a little bit of a breeze out there, 90-plus degrees, it's changing in a hurry. And I think we are going to see some harvest. There's some harvest starting to the east and south, or and west and south as well, you know, in Indiana and also south of Decatur and Springfield area. I know there's harvest going off and maybe a few other things for some high moisture here and there. But we're actually anticipating some harvest starting next week after Labor Day, and we're going to have some discounted drying things going on at Premier starting next Tuesday.
1: Very good, sir. Best of luck. Thank you so much.
0: Yeah, thank you.
1: Doug Kropp at Premier Co-op, again there. Crop Tour results covers pretty much all of Champaign County. 231 per acre using 80,000 kernels to make a bushel. High point was 259, low point was 187. Only one of the areas was less than 200, and I believe only two were less than 210. RFD Profit Watch, I'm Delos Yonke saying watch your end.
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0: Welcome to the jungle. My name is Jim Rome. This program is brought to you by FanDuel. Of course, not only brought to you by FanDuel, but today is Thursday, so we have our FanDuel segment with James Kelly coming up at the top of hour number two. And more importantly, well, nothing is more important than that. Importantly, we have ball. We're not just talking about futures. We have actual games. We have games tonight. Man, not a second too soon. So that's coming up at the top of hour number two. What's good? Very good Thursday to you. We are absolutely loaded. As I always say on Thursday, when we have our beef segment in hour number three, generally what's we start good, rolling baby? Downhill. What's good? Everything's good.
1: Cousins, what's good?
0: Everything's good. I've got so much to get to today and not that much time to get it done in, so let's get rolling. Telephone number is toll free. So the beef segment is at the top of hour number three. You don't need to call right now. Just know we have two interviews and then a James Kelly conversation. So before you know it, we're going to be right there on the beef segment. So it's going to happen quickly. 1-800-636-8686. If you want to hit me up on X, hit me up on X at Jim Rome. If you want to email me, rome@haveitake.com. If you want to jump in the chat, you're probably there already. Go to our YouTube channel, Jim Rome. Once you get there, can you please hit the sub button? Can you please ring the bell and then get into the chat and do what you want? Tom and I were talking about it after the program. The chat has become essentially its own being, its own energy, its own universe. It's its own ecosystem within the ecosystem, if that makes sense. It's its own entity, its own organism, whatever you want to call it. It's onto its own within the ecosystem, and it did not take very long. So if you haven't checked it out yet, it's not for everybody. If you haven't seen it, it's hard to keep up with, but once you get in, it's addicting. At least that's what everybody in chat tells me. Like, they're staying around when the show ends. They're coming in before the show starts. That's all part of the chat. Go to our YouTube channel. All right, really quickly, on top of all of that, Mark Schlereth, 1240. You know I love Stink. One of my favorite guys. He's coming up at 1240. James Kelly at 1 o'clock. Dan Wojcicki is back. We'll talk Clippers with him at 1:40. What's your beef at 2:40? And I've got a new podcast up. Taped it yesterday. Teron Armstead joined me. He was great. A lot of fun. Have I given you enough to talk about? Is there enough content there? I want to hear from you. And what I want from you is some bleeping credit. Best 3 hours of radio anywhere. All right. First things first. So, when Adam Powder Silver and the NBA dropped that hammer on the Clippers yesterday, we were right in the middle of the program. So I was reacting in real time. I did not have a chance to comb through the 35 pages of the Wattel Lipton report while I was live on air. However, now that the entire world has had a chance to go through that report, because the NBA, thankfully, released it and made sure we could all see it, that mushroom cloud currently hanging over the Intuit Dome is starting to make a whole lot more sense. Because that Wattel Lipton report is just bombshell after bombshell after bombshell. Nuke after nuke after nuke. I could spend the entire program today just throwing up passages that make the Clippers look absolutely horrible. And I still wouldn't get them all in. Needless to say, Pablo Torre has never looked better, and Steve Ballmer has never looked worse. And needless to say, it is no mystery why the NBA dropped the harshest penalty in league history on this team. And of course, it's all happening to the Clippers. This entire saga is the most Clippers thing ever. Now, without getting too into the weeds on the 35 pages of that investigation, here are the conclusions. They can essentially be summed up in 5 parts. Number 1, the Clippers initiated off-court opportunities for Kawhi Leonard with 4 specific companies: Aspiration, Boingo, Daktronics, and Lockton. Can't do that. Number 2, the Clippers facilitated the consummation of these deals with Kawhi. Can't do that. Number three, the Clippers induced these companies into doing these deals with Kawhi by offering and providing them with business from the Clippers. In other words, if you wanted to be in business with the Clippers, there was going to be a Kawhi tax. Can't do that. And the Clippers also paid for expenses on behalf of Kawhi and his reps and did not report it. That is in violation of league rules. Separate issue, but can't do that either. And finally, the Clippers failed to report Uncle Dennis's improper solicitations. Also a violation of league rules. Altogether now, can't do that. Ooh, good one, Albie. That was loud. So the report does have hard evidence to back up all five of these points. There are smoking guns attached to all these claims. There are clear money trails from the Clippers to these companies to Kawhi. There are Clipper execs, even Ballmer, who were caught in lies by Wattel Lipton in this report. They found evidence of fake paper trails trying to cover up this obviously illegal nonsense. Again, nuke after nuke after nuke. Hence, why Powder dropped the hammer. And also why the reaction of Ballmer and the Clippers looks completely disconnected from all reality. They're trying to call this a, quote, witch hunt. Even though the league has provided a mountain of evidence, the Clippers are also trying to play the victim card. Even though what happened here is incredibly obvious that there are clearly no victims. It's also clear that the Clippers simply would not say no to Uncle Dennis. Uncle Dennis essentially took over the Clippers. Uncle Dennis essentially ripped the Clippers president a basketball ops title right from Lawrence Frank. Uncle Dennis would not stop making requests that violated the CBA. And the Clippers would not stop honoring those requests. And the report even details Uncle Dennis's direct interactions with Ballmer. So I don't want to hear Ballmer act like he had no idea what was going on and just a bunch of rogue, out-of-control subordinates. How stupid do we look, Ballmer? Who would be dumb enough to believe that? Ballmer had no idea. Also, nobody should be surprised to find out that Uncle Dennis was going around making requests of teams that violated the CBA, because that was first reported by Sam Amick 7 years ago. So that's ancient history, not some revelation.
1: 7 years.
0: I mean, we know that Dennis, check that, Unc, asked the Lakers for partial ownership. That's the sack that guy had. That's how brass that guy was. We know he asked the Lakers for partial ownership, among other things, and we know that Jeannie Buss's response was to, quote, make it clear that such perks were illegal and would not be considered, end quote. I mean, say what you want about Jeannie, but that's what a real owner following the rules does. You shut that nonsense down right away on day one. Not the Clippers. The Clippers did the opposite. They embraced Kawhi and Uncle Dennis, and they acted on their unreasonable requests for years. There's 35 pages of evidence to back it up, which is why I'm a little surprised that Powder didn't take the opportunity to ban Uncle Dennis for life. Now, he did get a five-year ban, which will probably keep him out of the league for the rest of Kawhi's NBA life. But I'm still surprised that Powder didn't ban this dude for life. Since that's what he loves doing. Going back to Ballmer. Yes, it's a stiff penalty. The stiffest penalty ever. But that'll happen when you get caught breaking multiple rules multiple times, especially when you're a repeat offender. Let's not forget, Ballmer was already caught once trying to circumvent the cap in the same exact manner with DeAndre Jordan back in 2015. At that time, the NBA fined the Clippers a quarter of a mil. Yeah, I know. Walk around cash. 250K is chump change compared to 30 mil. That is true. But when you think about it that way, it was actually more like 80 mil out of Ballmer's pockets. This is incredible. This dude paid 50 mil for this report. He reportedly paid 50 mil himself for the Wattel Lipton report. Imagine paying 50 mil for an investigation, an investigation that finds you guilty as hell, costs you an additional 30 mil, oh, and 5 first round picks, and he's suspended for a year. Nice ROI, Toilet King.
1: Toilets!
0: I'm just wondering what happened to that whole Ballmer vindication story that ESPN ran a few weeks back. Remember that one? At Baxter News with at DVN Jr., at Ramona Shelburne, at Sham Sharinia, quote, the NBA has found no evidence showing LA Clippers owner Steve Ballmer funneled money through team sponsors to pay Kawhi Leonard in order to circumvent the salary cap, sources tell ESPN. If by the NBA found no evidence, you mean the NBA found a ish ton of evidence? Then sure, that's accurate. Otherwise, man, that is bizarre as hell. I'm sure ESPN will try to claim that the report did not have any clear evidence of Ballmer's direct involvement. But that's not even true. Ballmer is in emails involving Uncle Dennis in the report. So the idea that he was somehow oblivious or not involved in what was going on is just absurd. So what you have here are some really strong journos who were given some really bad information or some really misleading information. How do you report that? And then have the NBA turn around and hit this guy with the stiffest penalty ever. But hey, at least we will always have Ramona grilling the hell out of Ballmer on national TV. Gotta give her props for that, because this gets better and better and better every single day.
2: The court documents and in Pablo's podcast, they reported it was $28 million.
3: Pablo's podcast, I don't know anything about the court documents on this. I haven't seen them and I don't know. I'm not trying to be, ooh, I don't know. I really don't know. But the speculation is what it is. And why did they do that?
2: It's a lot of money. I mean, $28 million, $7 million a year is a lot of money for a guy that you didn't actually require to do anything.
3: I don't know why they did what they did, and I don't know how different it is. I really don't. And frankly, any speculation would be crazy. These were guys who committed fraud. How would I be able to? Look, they conned me.
2: You're one of the richest men in America.
3: They conned me. I made an investment in these guys thinking it was on the up and up, and they conned me. At this stage, I have no ability to predict why they might have done anything they did.
0: You have no idea. I'm here to help. I can tell you why Aspiration gave Kawhi a $28 million no-show endorsement contract. Because you guys told him to. It's right there in the Wattel-Lipton report. I mean, we already knew this guy was lying out his ass when he went Mickey Mouse falsetto and tried to play the victim. But now we know he really was lying out his ass the entire time. And again, don't tell me he didn't know what was happening under the roof of his own toilet palace. I don't want to hear it. Just like I don't want to hear how Kawhi didn't know any of this was happening either. That Kawhi had no clue that millions were pouring in for no reason at all or where that money was coming from. That it was all just Uncle Dennis. And that Uncle Dennis did this to him. Not for him, but to him. Go ahead and miss me with all that bullcrap, Kawhi. Of course, Kawhi is laughing his ass off, as always. Because Kawhi is the one who skates here. Because every single story, of course, ends involving Kawhi with him laughing his ass off. Kawhi's throwing up deuces and piecing out of town, his hometown, wiping his hands of all of this as he leaves for Toronto after single-handedly destroying the Clippers organization. Like, he almost did it by himself. if you consider his recruitment and insistence on bringing Paul George in, this guy actually cost the Clippers 10 first round draft picks. Oh, and SGA. And 30 mil of Ballmer's money, and another 50 mil of Ballmer's money for the investigation, and of course all the tens of millions of dollars that he put in his own pocket. I mean, it's actually impressive how much damage one dude can do to an entire organization. And for what? To accomplish what? Exactly nothing. To win what? Exactly nothing. So what happens to Kawhi? What's his punishment? Is he suspended? Is his contract voided? Nothing. All this dude has to do is scratch a $700,000 restitution check and just move on to Toronto. 700K, who cares? How many millions and millions and millions of dollars did this scam put in his pocket? Like I said, no matter what happens, this dude ends up laughing his ass off. And no matter what happens, the Clippers are gonna clip. It doesn't even matter if they have the richest owner in sports or a brand new toilet palace. Clippers will always clip. So, my advice to you, Ballmer, keep going Mickey Mouse. I know you can get a few octaves higher. I know you can get a few octaves higher. Keep lying. Keep setting your money on fire. Keep cheating. Keep winning nothing at all. Keep getting suspended. Keep wasting everybody's time. Because you know all of that is still better than anything you're ever going to put on the court. So go waste some more time and money in a real courthouse. If anybody will listen to anything you have to say. Oh, wait, I know. You reject this take altogether like you rejected the investigation. Vehemently reject. Man, this whole thing is hilarious to me. Hilarious. This guy paid $50 million for an investigation. Like, hey, I'm going to clear my name. I'm going to clear the organization's name. I'm going to get to the bottom of this, and I don't care what it costs. Here's $50 million. You ask anybody anything. You do whatever you want. You investigate the hell out of us. Here's $50 million, and I'll wait. All right, so what'd you find out? Well, here's what we found out. Here's what you get for your $50 million. You can give us $30 million more and 5 first-round draft picks, and you can sit your ass out for a year. That's what you get for your $50 million. Bro, how did you get so rich making such bad investments? $50 million. Hey, Kawhi, thanks for everything, bro. This guy ends up costing them 10 first-round draft picks. 10! Oh, and SGA.
1: What it do, baby?
0: And millions and millions and millions and millions of dollars. An entire decade of first-round draft picks. Oh, yeah, they do get two back in the trade with Toronto. Oh, okay. Oh, and the MVP. And 30 more mil on top of the 50 mil, on top of all the other mil. Man, the Clippers are hilarious. They are so funny. 1-800-636-8686. If you want to call and you want to respond. If you like the X better, just go to the X. If you like email better, just go to email. Sorry to disappoint, clones. I know you thought this was going to be the day of all days. The investigation release day. Because not only did we get this, we actually got this yesterday, but you may have seen the story where The Athletic completed its investigation into Diana Russini. And then you all started to slobber, and you all started to hit reset, and you clicked on the link, and you couldn't wait to see more pictures and more videos. Yeah, that's not what you got. And nor should you ever have expected that either. I've got an update on that too. And I've got lots of NFL and a lot more things. I have multiple conversations. I have James Kelly. I have What's Your Beef? Have I given you enough to talk about? 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

0: So I just want to reset one thing. I know that I was pretty deep in the weeds in that open, going through that investigation. I mean, it is 35 pages, and it did cost 50 mil. A lot of you clones are saying, who cares 50 mil for a billionaire like that? I bet he does. 50 mil. See, it's one thing to spend 50 mil on something, right? If you're a multi-billionaire and one of the richest people in the world, probably 50 mil on the right player or the right asset or even a jet might be all right. Or maybe a mansion somewhere on the beach or in Montecito. Fine. You know, a tangible asset. But 50 mil on an investigation that got you fined an additional 30 mil is not 50 mil. Then it's 80 mil. And then if it's 5 first-round draft picks, it's damn near the death penalty for an NBA franchise. And then you're suspended for a year. So it's not like, hey, Rome, who cares? It's only 50 mil. It's 50 mil, and then what did he get for his 50 mil? So there's that. Number two, another point that I want to make. I'll say this in defense of Ballmer, if I could say anything in defense of Ballmer. And him going Mickey Mouse. And I still think he's got 3 or 4 octaves he can get to. You can! At least the guy wants to win. Now, just hear me out on this. I'm not condoning the path he took. I'm not condoning the way he went about it. But I myself have said this over and over and over again. Just because you own a pro franchise does not mean you're in it to win it. It costs money to win. And as we know, not every single owner in every single sport is spending money or spending as much as they can. They're business people. They're in it to make money. They're not necessarily in it to win it. So Ballmer wanted to win. Badly. Built this incredible edifice, this great building, and tried to win. The problem is, he bet on the wrong guy. He bet on Kawhi. What a disastrous business decision that was, betting on Kawhi. Like, all right, and at the time, we're like, okay, this guy's all in. But look what happened. Look how this thing turned around and bit him in the ass. Bet on Kawhi. Kawhi pushed really hard for his dude, Pandemic P. So in order to get Pandemic P, you got to give up SGA, who turned into a 2-time NBA MVP. And not only did you give up a future 2-time MVP, you gave up 5 number ones with that 2-time MVP. So what do you get? You get Kawhi, you get Pandemic P, you give up all that draft capital. And what do you have to show for it? Nothing. Neither one of them are there. Both those guys are gone. The MVP is gone. Your organization is destroyed.
1: You get nothing.
0: And this is what you get for going into business with Kawhi and Uncle Dennis. And honestly, now that I sit back and think about it, you know what? It's still hilarious. It's incredible. Wow. And then Kawhi. Nothing happens to this guy. Nothing. Believe me, don't sit here and say to me, 50 million to that guy's nothing, because 700 grand to that guy's nothing. When that guy made millions and millions and millions and millions for doing nothing with these companies. And this guy can just go right to Toronto. And by the time he gets to Toronto, for the record, they're going to be happy to see him. It's not like, screw you, LA. Deuces. Toronto's going to be like, yo, bro, that's right. You won us a championship. Welcome home, Kawhi. They're going to be happy to see him. This guy, man, has there ever been anybody who's ever gotten over? And then what does he do? He runs his uncle under the bus. Like, this is all on the unk. His statement yesterday was rich. I'm sorry. I'm sorry that the people around me let me down and gave me bad advice. See y'all in Toronto. Hey, what are your thoughts? Let me go first to the reaction that is not on chat. Romy, they conned me. Regards ESPN journalists about their story sources. Bergie in Florida. See, that's another angle that's really interesting because I'm not in any way anti-ESPN. We put ESPN people on all the time. I actually have a better relationship with ESPN now than when I worked for them. which is kind of funny. They're better to me now in the way of sharing guests than they were when I worked for them. Make that make sense. So, you know me. I'm not one of those guys, or I'm not a person who gets on the air every single day and goes in on ESPN. Look what they become. Look what they do. Look who their stars are. I don't do that at all. I have people that are there that are friends. I have people that are there that I'm friendly with, that I respect. But that story was very odd. And the people that were on that byline are really reputable journos. And that, frankly, that was a big miss. A big, big, big miss. They're way too good. The people involved with that report are way too good to miss that badly. That, you know, sources tell us that the NBA has found no connection between Steve Ballmer and this, that, and the other. That's not true. The NBA found lots of connections. So I don't know how they missed that badly on that story. Well, actually, I do. Bad information, bad sourcing. But very unusual to see quality journals like that miss that badly. On the chat, Hun7AR, quote, "They conned me!" Signed, Dejan Love Victims.
2: They conned me.
3: You're one of the richest men in America.
0: No, what you meant to say is just signed Dejan Love. Not the victims, but Love. I was talking to Teron Armstead on my podcast yesterday. He's got his own show now. So I said, my guy, I don't want to give up the whole pod, but it's just too funny for me not to give up this part. I said, Teron, when you look at Dejan and you see this guy running on the beach with his helmet and you see him running routes and you see the way he kind of carries himself, you know, athletically speaking, when you see the way this guy moves, what do you see? Like, do you see a high school football player? Like, if you're watching on the stream right now, I played this same video for Teron. I said, and then he really laughed out loud when I broke out the sled video. And Teron's a super good dude. He's not a hot take guy. He's not here to disparage
4: people.
0: Laugh
4: out loud.
0: I said, when you see this guy move athletically, what do you see? Like, do you see a guy that played some high school ball? He's like, Jim. He's laughing. He's like, no, not even that. Not even high school football. Like, he wouldn't even give him that credit. Never mind small college ball. Like, not even high school ball. He couldn't believe the story. He had a great take on it and what he thought about the guy. So look for that podcast. When we come back, Mark Schlereth will join us. Still looking for your reaction. In fact, we go back to back. Mark Schlereth, then James Kelly. Straight ahead.
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0: WJBC and Beer Nuts present the Scott Miller Show hat. This is an embroidered baseball cap. On the front of it, the Beer Nuts logo and the Scott Miller Show logo. And on the back of the hat, my cartoon photo with the big mustache. This is not a contest prize. This hat is not for sale. The only way to get a Scott Miller hat is when I gift them randomly. Now, there is only one rule. You cannot ask for a hat. If you ask for one, you are restricted from receiving a hat. You are banned. You do not get a hat. WJBC, good morning. Who's this?
1: Good morning. This is your mom. I want a hat. I'm a down low.
0: Mom?
1: We won't tell anybody.
0: What is rule number one?
2: Don't ask for a hat.
0: No hat for her.
3: Quick story. When I was a high school wrestler in Anchorage, Alaska, we used to do Saturdays where you'd have, like, hey, invite your parents to wrestling practice, right? And my dad comes in. I'm probably a sophomore, so he had to drive me to wrestling practice. And he's standing there. He's never wrestled a day in his life. He's probably mid-40s, and he's like 180 pounds. And we had a heavyweight named Roy Willis, who was 340 pounds. And my dad goes, hey, Mark, I think I'm going to go challenge him. I'm like, Dad, like, what are you talking about? He goes, no, I think I can take him. I go, you've never wrestled a day in your life. And my dad goes, no, I got him. So he walks across to the wrestling mat, challenges him to wrestle. Roy Willis grabs him, throws him, lands on him, and pins him. And my dad comes over like nothing happened. He walks over, he goes, I think I broke my ribs. You're going to have to call your mom for a ride. And he left. So he broke his ribs wrestling Roy Willis. And has never wrestled before in his life. I'm like, you idiot. Like, what are you thinking? Like,
4: incredible.
3: This is the kind of stock I come from.
4: It's an incredible story. He is a freak show, Mark. He's probably like, hey, Mark, you got Dana White's telephone number? I think I want to do some UFC. I think I can do it. Hey, Pop, you're 87. Maybe you don't. It's amazing. Right. I'm so glad I asked you about him. Mark Schlereth is joining us. He is a freak show. So, Mark, let me ask you something. You know the Broncos as well as anybody. With all eyes on the Rams and the amazing offseason they had, great, they may be the ones to beat, but do you look at Denver and think Super Bowl or bust for the Broncos?
3: I really do. I think their roster is incredibly loaded. I think first and foremost in the NFL, you know, we talk about quarterbacks and we talk about wide receivers, which, you know, are the most overrated position in football, but we talk about, you know, all the fancy things, all the periphery stuff that grabs our attention and wins us fantasy football games. But the truth of the matter is, if you can control line of scrimmage on both lines of scrimmage, you can win in this league. And when I look at Denver, you know, the combination of their defensive front seven, the combination of their offensive line, there's nobody that's better, that's more loaded and deeper at those positions. So if you can dominate and control line of scrimmage, you have a lot, you're going to have a lot of success. And then they added a couple of weapons on the offensive side of the ball. One, Jaylen Waddle, who is an absolute freak show. This is a really, really good football team. A lot of people discredit him because they don't really know Bo Nix, or the narrative was Bo Nix shouldn't have been a first rounder. Well, Bo Nix is pretty damn good, and he's had great success in his first 2 years. So I'm really excited to see how this team fares. And there is that bit of a chip on their shoulder because not a lot of people nationally give them a ton of credit. So they're a damn good team. And like I said, they'll dominate the lines of scrimmage.
4: Mark Schlereth is joining us. Mark, your week one assignment for Fox is going to Vegas next Sunday, and the Raiders take on the Dolphins. What did you think of what you saw from Fernando Mendoza in the preseason? And then how long do you think they ride with Kirk Cousins as their starter?
3: Yeah, I thought, you know, you look at Fernando, I thought the ceiling is obviously very high. But there are a lot of, you know, there are a lot of little idiosyncrasies and mistakes that were made along the way. And just from reading things out and being very comfortable in those things. So I always think that there is value in sitting on the bench for a while and watching a professional, because Kirk Cousins is a professional. I was studying film last night and just, you know, fascinated how quickly he'll get off a front side and get to the backside and make the right decision. Like, he will look, and great quarterbacks and the guys who really function at a high level, they don't look at the routes. They don't look at the receivers. They look at the defense, and they know instantly, like, that defense isn't good against this route combination we called. Let me get to the backside. And you watch Kirk, and he has had, I think, three offensive possessions all ending in scores in this preseason. So his efficiency is so much higher right now than Mendoza's. And Mendoza makes some big time throws.

0: He's got, you know, he's got all the talent in the world. But I think you're probably looking at, you know, probably 6-7 weeks before Mendoza gets to play. But I do think he'll play at some point this season.
1: Agree. Exactly. What's the rush? Mark Schlereth is joining us. Mark, let me go sidebar on one thing for a minute. Because my money and my son go to Colorado. Our son is a senior at Boulder. We will once again be at Parents Weekend this year. We will once again be at that game this year. You know that program. You know Dion. Let me ask you something. And I'm not hot taking at all, but is Dion coaching for his job at this point?
0: I don't know about this year, but I think within the next 2 years, yes, they have got to win. And you know, when people, Dion and I are buddies, but, you know, I understand this is not a try hard league. It's a do good league, right? And you haven't done well. You won 3 games last year, and now you've turned over your entire roster. You've got 50 new people on your roster. You've gone through 3 defensive coordinators, 3 offensive coordinators. It's time to win, and you have to win. And it's been an unmitigated success. When you talk about Dion taking over and all that he brought and all the hype and all the, you know, I mean, the pomp and circumstance, and they won 9 games 1 year and the whole 9 yards, it has been great. And, you know, the university has thrived, but at some point, all that stuff is not going to be enough and you're going to have to win games. And so I think that's where he is right now. It'll be really interesting as they open up tonight against Georgia Tech. I'm really interested to see exactly what they look like. And, you know, if they get away from some of the high flying stuff and morph into a little bit more of actual football stuff, you know, they've been so, just so set on like 4 wide receiver, 10 personnel stuff. And, you know, I just don't think there's a lot of formational value there. Wide receivers don't block very much. They just don't. And so all of a sudden, if you can mix in the tight ends, you can mix in a fullback and running backs and do all that stuff, you've got more formational value, meaning you've got guys that can block, you've got guys that can run routes, you've got guys that can do a lot of other things. Think about the Rams and how they operate with their, you know, being in 2 tight end formations, 3 tight end formations, you know, 2 back formations with a couple of receivers. They do a really good job of mixing those things up. And Colorado has fallen into the college football of just let's get out there in 4 wides and spread the ball. Well, there's a lot of things that happen from a protection standpoint, protecting a quarterback and not being able to run the ball that doesn't bode well. So I think they need to understand the value of formational differences and you know, and different personnel groupings.
1: Right. All the more reason why tonight's going to be really, really interesting. Mark Schlereth joining me for a few more moments. Hey, Mark, really quickly, what about the AFC West? Stay there for a minute. So the Broncos open up Monday against Kansas City or on a Monday night. You know, it used to be betting against the combination of Patrick Mahomes and Andy Reid was a good way to get your ass handed to you.
0: Yeah. But
1: given where they both are in their respective careers, do you still feel the same way about both of them and the Chiefs? Or has their dominance in that division actually already ended?
0: Yeah, you know, it's really interesting because I'm really interested to see exactly what they look like, Jim. You know, you got Mahomes coming off the knee injury, right? And you think about this, if you look at the last 3 years, statistically, he has dropped every year over the last 3 years. And last year, you know, they were still, I don't know, when he went out, they were 6-8 or something of that nature when he went out last year. And I keep looking at it like defensively, their last 3 Super Bowls they were really led by the defense, not so much the high flying offense that we remember from the very beginning of Patrick Mahomes' season or career. And then you look at, you know, both starting corners are now in Los Angeles. So you're going to play young guys at the corner position. Chris Jones is a year older. They're not the dominant defense they were during those years. And all of a sudden, this offense is older. And I just don't know where it's all going to come from. So it'll be very interesting to see exactly if they can bounce back. But I have my doubts. I look at how they're built right now. And yeah, are they going to be an offensive juggernaut again? I just don't see that with, you know, aging players. And I don't know, you know, what Rashee Rice is going to be after missing all the time that he's missed. And nobody else on that offense, to me, really, really feels like a prominent player. So I just don't know. I don't think they're the team they were. And I think their reign over the AFC West is over.
1: I think you're right. They're not the team they were and never will be ever again. Hey, Mark, really quickly, I got about 90 seconds. You weighed in on this recently. See, look at the quarterback situation with the Vikings. J.J. McCarthy not only does not beat out Kyler Murray, he doesn't even beat out Carson Wentz. So should they cut their losses short and just move on from him?
0: Yeah, I do. I think he needs a change of scenery. I think there's no question about that. You know, but if they're sitting there trying to get value for him, what are you going to get? Like a half a year's supply of Gatorade? Like what's he worth? You're not going to trade any valuable draft picks for J.J. McCarthy. So at this point, the best thing for him to do, and we've seen this, we've seen it with Baker Mayfield, we've seen it with Sam Darnold, who just won a Super Bowl. They all went somewhere where they could get some quarterback rehab. Sam Darnold spent a year in San Francisco backing up before he went to Minnesota. Baker Mayfield got some time with Sean McVay in Los Angeles before he went to Tampa Bay. We've seen that, you know, kind of that reclamation project go with those guys, and it worked really well. So I think the best thing they can do for the kid and the best thing he can get done is to move on from Minnesota and just say, hey, man, let me go find another place and let me learn the game a little bit because it certainly hasn't worked out here so far.
1: A three-time Super Bowl champ, two-time Pro Bowler, also a game analyst for the NFL on Fox and a morning show host on 104.3 The Fan in Denver. Nobody better, Mark Schlereth. Mark, appreciate you, my guy. Thank you very much. Great job.
0: Always. You got it, Jim. Take care, buddy.
1: You're the best, bro. Mark Schlereth, I love him. Always have, love Stink. Always will. All right, when we come back, I know somebody else who loves that guy. The Big Head. I got a question for the Big Head. Graphically speaking, I may need to get his reaction on something. Because you know he's going to have a question for me. He always does. Me, I ask the right questions. Head, he asks all the wrong questions. We will have that when we come back. Don't forget, the beef segment, top of hour number three. Start thinking about what you want to beef about and whether or not you want to call the beef or write your beef in. Stay tuned.
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0: hilarious to this. This show is brought to you by FanDuel. Not only brought to you by FanDuel, but every single Thursday we have a FanDuel segment where James Kelly and I get together and the head brings in his data and his system, which he won't tell me exactly what it is, but we break it all down and he acts like a juvenile.
1: Take that.
0: And a delinquent, but it's a great segment and it's great content. So let's not waste any time. We have ball. Not only do we have ball this weekend, we have ball tonight. We go to James Kelly for our FanDuel segment. Are you not pumped up by a great intro like that, Head?
2: Dude, I absolutely am, but I'm going to prove your point of maybe being a little bit juvenile.
0: Before you go there, I have a question. I have a question.
2: Yeah.
0: Okay, I'm going to use a big word right now that you may or may not be familiar with. The word is prominent. Prominent. Who has a more prominent flight deck, you or this guy?
2: For those
0: on the radio, that would be our man, Dejon.
2: Dejon Love, my dude, my favorite player ever,
0: I think he's got you beat for acreage. I think we found somebody with a more prominent flight deck than yours.
2: Dude, what a story. Yeah, no, he probably beat me there. I'm not going to take my hat off and try to compete with him, but and scare the hell out of all the ladies there. But Dejon Mike got me beat a little bit there.
0: Okay, so where do you rank that? I know you love Scandal. I know you love Freak Stories. Where do you slot this one?
2: So it's okay. So I'm all over the place right now. So this is actually like my favorite story ever. Yeah, I know.
0: Okay,
2: I love the story.
0: I'm sorry. What is your favorite story ever?
2: Well, that was 30 minutes ago. I've been obsessed with this story. I've been watching all his videos. The one at the beach where he's running routes is my favorite thing ever. How his buddy's like acting like a quarterback and calling out plays and snaps and all that stuff, cadences and everything. Absolutely love it. I think the 49ers are going to win the Super Bowl because of him and Jed Pork. That one right there. I mean, what a route.
0: What a freak.
2: Unbelievable.
0: Exactly. What a freak. This dude's route tree. And look at him pulling that sled, man. Dude, this guy's incredible. Look at him.
2: Dude. And this stuff working and then carrying his helmet everywhere else, it motivated me to bring my helmet on the show without a doubt. And I was all over this stuff. I'm going to go meet Dejon later after this segment.
0: Oh, I totally want to hang out with this guy. I want to be friends with this guy. I love this guy.
2: I do too. And I watched all of his videos, most of them, 90% of them, and he nailed a lot of the guys. Like, I'm friends with Tyreek Hill, but Antonio Brown, my really good friend's going through some stuff, and I'm just like, this is fantastic. Yes, he is.
0: He is going through some stuff with Teron Armstead yesterday. He actually told me a story. He was so into it, like everybody like you, that he went down that same rabbit hole. I thought that I knew everything about this guy. He told me a story even that I did not know about this guy involving a barbershop or a salon that I don't want to get into right now. I don't want to give it away, but it's hilarious. Hilarious. The things this guy would tell people.
2: Well, and they deserve it. I can't even stick up for these people. Did they not have Google? I mean, how did you not find out who this guy is or what he's about? I saw the free haircuts because he told him he's an athlete, and it worked off that. I saw something where did he get trade himself to the Rams, too, when he's wearing a Rams bandana?
0: Yes.
2: And then he told one of the girls that he's like from the richest family in Switzerland or somewhere else outside the country. I mean, amazing stuff. And I'm like, has anybody ever heard of Google? Like, how could you not just put it in there? But
0: the thing about the salon and the haircuts, the way Teron Armstead told me the story was, he said, I know you know who I am, but I'm coming here. Yeah, he wanted dreads. He wanted free hair. But he says, I'm bringing security because of who I am. Just so you know that. I will have security. All right, anyway.
2: Yeah, it worked.
0: It worked. Of course it worked. Yeah. It worked until it didn't. All right, so where do you want to go? You want to be a delinquent?
2: I have to. I apologize. That was my favorite story.
0: Absolutely nobody.
2: Yes. Yeah. That was my favorite story until I saw, and maybe I apologize if you guys have already hit on this, the serial butt sniffer is back in the news once again. No. But not only that.
0: No, we did not hit on that. Not only did we not hit on that, we were not going to hit on that.
2: Dude, this piece of video is the greatest thing I've ever seen in my life. Jimmy the Clerk is a goat. Lauren, show the world, buddy.
1: In the video, the suspect's apparent obsession targeted toward the store clerk stocking shelves. Jimmy says this is the third time the man has done this at his store.
3: Crouching down like he normally would, and he'll just look around and then just trying to take the chance to sniff like any woman's butt. First time I caught him, I was like, what is this guy doing? He looks creepy. You want to sniff butt? You could do is sniff somewhere else.
1: Glendale police identified the suspect as Khalees Crowder after witnesses reported him doing something similar at another store the same day. The 39-year-old was arrested for violating his parole.
2: If you want to sniff butt, you could do it somewhere else, okay? But not sniff in Jimmy the Clerk's store.
0: Hey, yeah. I love that a violation of this guy's parole is sniffing somebody's ass.
2: Dude. Oh, and it was in Glendale. I used to have my bank down there, so I'm like, man, maybe I met Jimmy the Clerk or something like that. But, dude, that guy and the way he talked, if you want to sniff butt, you go somewhere else. Like, not in Glendale.
0: You go sniff
2: not in my store.
0: Else. You see, you go sniff somewhere else, man. Don't be bringing that around my store. Go sniff somewhere else. All right, that was not worth it. That's your favorite story ever,
2: dude. That
0: tells you all you need to know about you.
2: For his video, look at his face. Play it again, Lauren.
0: No, don't play it again,
2: look at
0: Lauren.
2: His
0: face. We've seen it. we don't need to see his face. What?
2: We need to see his face. He was serious about this, Jim. Get out of here with all that stuff. He says, look at the sniffer. Sniffer back in the news. Anyways, yeah. That was my favorite piece of video, even better than Mr. Love, the football player.
0: Is that why you're now in this business? Like, you actually don't really like sports at all. It's just your way in to these kinds of stories.
2: Yeah. Nah, probably, yeah. I mean, I studied a lot, and then I dropped it for the last 2 hours because of Jimmy the freaking clerk and the sniffing butt. You go somewhere else. You go up to Portland.
0: Bro,
2: you go sniff some ass up there,
0: but
2: not here.
0: Your discipline. Yeah. You're getting sidetracked, man. We're okay. Starting with the college season already underway. The NFL season about to get underway. And what are you doing, man? You're going down the rabbit hole of butt sniffing. Man, can we just stick to sports? Can we stick
2: to games? Let's just stick to sports. All right, let's do it. I got five games for you today, man. Let's go with the biggest one of the week, right? Clemson v. LSU. Interesting game here, to say the least. I guess we're waiting on a judge to actually see who can play for Lane and who can't play for Lane. On paper, LSU is kind of like Dabo's team from last year. High-end talent, dark horse, trendy national championship pick for many, especially if he gets his NFL players. Here, a lot of people are laying the 10.5 points because LSU's favored by that much. But that comes with some concerns. A new coaching staff, a brand new team. This is not BK and the Jug Band's kids. 44 new players. The last, who's that in the background? Last I counted, their quarterback, Sam Leavitt, talented guy, but he also is a gunslinger himself. Their offensive line, yes, tons of talent from the portal, but only returning starter is one lineman, the center right there. Also, they haven't been able to run the football in years. As for Clemson, the opposite of last year. Everyone is sleeping on them. They took a giant dump in their pants. We saw that. But Dabo says this. I don't know if we believe him or not. This is the strongest culture he has had there. Chad Morris, he's also back as OC. I'll take the 10.5 points here in Clemson.
0: You know what? I'm going to hit that too right now.
2: Okay.
0: I'll take those points. Mm-hmm. All right. There we go. You don't think they beat them straight up, though?
2: No, I don't think they beat them straight up. But 10.5 points, we'll take that one.
0: Lane's going to have a problem if he loses. All right. So we'll take the points, though. We like the value. What else you got, Head?
2: Oklahoma State v. Tulsa. Get this. A Cowboy team from last season that beat UT Martin in their opener and went on to lose 11 straight games is a 13.5 point favorite at Tulsa. Why? Well, they had the most radical roster rebuild in the history of the sport. Sorry, Coach Prime and Coach Lane. But the Cowboys one-upped everybody. 91-player rebuild here. Ooh. New head coach, Eric Morris, who happens to be 40, is taking over for Mike Gundy and has gone radical. 68 kids transferred in, 22 freshmen, one walk-on.
0: Did you say
2: 91 kids? That's what I've got, yeah. 68 kids transferred, 22 freshmen, one walk-on, 21 kids from his North Texas team. The big ones, Drew Mestemaker, the quarterback, Wyatt Young, and Caleb Hawkins. All three guys could be all-conference. They're that good. But Tulsa, they did beat Oklahoma State last year. Trey Lamb, he could coach. He's good. That's his second year, I believe, here. He added a good group of six transfer class. I'm going to take the points here and go Tulsa.
0: You know what, dude? I'm going to say it with
2: you. It's an incredible one.
0: I'll do it again. All right. We are taking lots of points. Are you or are you not going to get to tonight's Colorado game?
2: Nah, I might get there in a little bit. I'm going to go to Notre Dame and Wisconsin first, though.
0: All right.
2: Like that one, maybe? That's going to actually gonna
0: not
2: be played.
0: Not really, but okay.
2: It's going to be played at Lambeau Field. The Fighting Irish are favored by 20.5 points over Luke Fickle's
0: I don't like that. I mean, I'm not saying that that's not right, but that's why I don't like that. When they hired Luke Fickle, if you had ever said to me that they would be 20.5 point dogs against anybody in Lambeau, I would be like, are you kidding me?
4: You like that?
2: I know, it's crazy. I know.
0: But it's justifiable.
2: Nobody saw it coming. It's absolutely justifiable. Fun fact about Luke Fickle, too. I don't know if a lot of people knew this. Incredible wrestler. Like Olympic talent type thing.
0: Definitely. You know that because
2: 106 matches
0: because you were a wrestler. Did you hear that story that Mark Schlereff told about his old man wrestling?
2: So good.
0: Isn't that
2: so
0: great?
2: So good. All right. Yeah. Mark was a state champion himself, too, in Alaska, I believe.
0: Stud, man. All right, so 20.5 at Lambeau. Yeah. Notre Dame, a lot of people think, and we know they've got an enormous chip on their shoulder. They are loaded. How do you see that matchup?
2: So Fickle's D showed progress in 2025 as the season played out. The only problem, like all those dudes are gone right now. So Lloyd's grandson, CJ Carr, should be teeing off on that defense. In particular, a pass defense that ranks 62nd in the country. As for the Irish defense, 8 dudes return. They get a Wisconsin offense that were shut out twice last season and scored a whopping 81 points in conference play. No, Kirk Ferentz's kid is not the OC. But, you know, it looks like it. I'm going to go with Marcus Freeman, and I'm going to lay the points, dude. Marcus Freeman, he's like the Dan Cannibal of college ATSs. 66.1% cover since taking over. That is the best in the country. Fickle, he showed up 35% cover for Wisconsin.
0: You know what? It's going to hurt me. It's going to hurt my heart. Business is business. I'll lay the 20.5. I hate myself for doing it. You know I'm Team Wisco. I like Notre Dame. I love Marcus Freeman, but I'm Wisconsin. We're laying the points. All right, I've agreed with you on all three so far. We are laying nothing but points. Ed, what else you got?
2: Yep. Boise State v. Oregon. One of the better games of the week, maybe. But the Ducks are favored by 24.5 points. I think they're both are a natty winner before the season started. Their ability to blow ass at a high level is matched with the amount of talent Dan Lanning has amassed in Eugene. This looks like a bad matchup for the Boise State. Thank you, Alvin. Boise State defense. A year ago, the Broncos couldn't stop the run, and they are now replacing 4 of 5 secondary positions. So while Oregon can run the football, expect Dante Moore to go at the new Boise secondary early and often. He has a huge advantage on the outside and in the middle of the field with flatulence, narc, that's what I call him, Jamari Johnson. Expect that guy right there, Jamari.
5: Sometimes Dante farts in the huddle and we have like a little competition of who could fart in the huddle, but I would say really everybody. But mostly Tay because he farts a lot.
0: Hey Head, if you're gonna pick Oregon games every week as a way to get that on the air every single week, we're gonna stop right now.
2: Okay, how about we make a deal? I won't do that one, but I'm gonna try to get Jimmy the clerk and talking about, hey, if you want to sniff ass and you go somewhere else, can we use that one and I'll trade you for this one?
0: How about we don't negotiate anything and you stop acting like you're a moron?
2: Anyways, the football game, the Broncos, they've got to create a pass rush. That's something they did not have in 2025. Other side of the ball, Maddox Madsen, he returns a quarterback. I feel like he's been there for like 5 years. He's experienced. He lost his top 4 pass catchers, but he does have some talent there. And he has a pair of really good running backs who combined for almost 2,000 yards rushing. Something else might work for Boise's favor here. Oregon, their biggest weakness outside their digestion. 2 new coordinators, 1 offense, 1 defense. I'm taking the new Pac-12 powerhouse, Boise State Broncos, in the 24.5 points.
0: Wow, dude. Again. Wow.
2: Points. Taking
0: I
2: think Oregon wins, but, you know, 24.5 points.
0: I think Oregon wins.
2: I'm going out on a limb.
0: If you think Oregon wins, why don't you hit them on the money line at minus 3,000?
2: That's probably what it is, huh?
0: Yeah, it is
2: that
0: what it is.
2: Oh, yeah, there it is. Yeah.
0: Actually, it's 4,000. Hey, why don't you hit that, tough guy, if you think they're going to win? Yeah, I think
2: why don't we do that in Notre Dame?
0: All right.
4: I'll tell you.
0: All right, I'm not going to play that game just yet. I'm going to think about that one. What else you have? That's four, right? What's number five?
2: That's four. We got one more here, the Monday game, SMU and Florida State. So last week we took New Mexico
0: State
2: points. I can't
0: believe they're punking out and not playing that Oregon game tonight, the Colorado game tonight. They're playing tonight, dude.
2: I know. I'm really excited for it, though. I think it's going to be a fun game to watch.
0: I'm so excited for it. I'm not going anywhere near it. I'm so excited for it. Just don't ask me to pick it. Come on,
2: it's 6.5 points. Here's the worry. Georgia Tech lost their offensive coordinator, Faulkner, to Florida, and I think he's a big-time key behind what they've been doing lately, and they also lost Hayes King, their quarterback. That worries me. Physically, I think they're going to dominate Colorado, but this go-go offense of Brendan Marion that he's bringing to Colorado, like outside of all the stuff that's going on with Coach Prime, that's the one thing I'm excited to see. So, in theory, I'm going to lay the points, 6.5, but man, Colorado, Julian Lewis is second year there, so I'm leaning towards Georgia Tech on that one. I haven't hit it yet, though. So,
0: all right, that's fair enough. I think there are questions about both. I think it's a fascinating game, really important game for Prime, I think, so we'll see. But go back to your other game.
2: Okay, SMU, Florida State. We took New Mexico State in the points, Florida State, and covered last week. This week, the Seminoles are a home dog, a 2.5 points v. SMU. What we like about Florida State, the obvious, they have a game under their belt, and they're playing at home, so that's good. Their offense ran for 217 yards on 5.6 yards per carry. SMU, they were tied for 19th in the country in run the last season. However, they have four new starting defensive linemen, so that's an interesting matchup there. They also have to make quarterback Ashton Daniels beat them. He did not look that good last week. SMU has a huge quarterback advantage with Kevin Jennings coming back. He's like the most experienced quarterback in the conference. He has all new weapons. FSU was pretty good in defending the pass last year, but SMU was 10th in the country in passing yards per game. That could be the factor. Those are the two big factors I got there. I'm going to go with Rhett Lashley's Mustangs, and I'm going to lay the 2.5.
0: Florida State having another early season loss would not be good for them. All right.
2: Not at all. Especially Alabama's next.
0: That's it. Five games right there and a whole lot of nonsense. Bro, you know you have a bigger flight deck.
2: Yeah, I probably do. Lowe's my guy. I probably got a bigger flight deck, especially lately. The last couple of years, it's going.
0: All right, Head. Appreciate it, man. Thanks so much. Let's get it. Let's make some money.
2: All right. Thank you.
0: All right. See you, dude. James Kelly. Every single Thursday, part of our FanDuel segment. That's what you get with James Kelly. You get five games, a dude after he's off the air, and all that other nonsense, including what's-his-face in that store who said, hey, man, don't bring that around here. Do not bring that butt-sniffing around here. Like, I don't get into any of that ever on this show. And then James Kelly comes around once a week, and then that's exactly what we get into. I don't know. I can't stop the guy. And if you think, hey, Rome, why don't you tell him to stop? I tell him to stop on the air and off the air every time. The guy does whatever he wants. He's kind of like the Clippers. I vehemently reject those findings. I vehemently reject you telling me not to play those clips. Vance Mack, the only reason we do it is because he's right more than he's wrong, and he can make us some money, so I tolerate it. All right, when we come back, Dan Wojcicki coming up in 20 minutes. Want to get his thoughts on the Clippers. Where do we go from here? The beef segment. You can go ahead and start dialing right now if you want to get in line for the beef segment, or if you just want to write your beef, go ahead and write your beef on X, also on email, or do it in the chat. If you ride, you already know. It only takes a second for things to go wrong out there. What a lot of riders don't realize is it only takes that one drink to change your whole life. Alcohol slows your reaction time. It throws off your balance. 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

0: All right, so Dan Wojcicki coming up next segment. Before that, though, let me say it is the best day ever for people who really like published reports. Because while we're all still processing the Wattel Lipton Clippers report, The Athletic today decided that it would be a perfect time to drop their internal investigation into their former national NFL insider. You know, the one caught in the years-long tryst with a prominent NFL head coach. Hate to break it to you smut fiends, but anybody jonesing for more picks or more salacious stories of Mike Vrabel and Diana Russini are going to be very disappointed in this investigation because it turned up none of that. There is no more of that. If you were looking for more shots of these two at a bar in New York City or at a casino table or on a pregnant love boat on a lake or at a couple's resort in Arizona, then you are deluding yourselves because that was never going to happen. The Athletic was never going to say or do anything that made them look worse or cause this story to catch fire yet again. They were always going to cover their ass the best they could and try to get everybody just to move on. Which is why I would classify The Athletic's internal investigation as a giant nothing burger. It is not the 4x4 animal style y'all were looking for when you clicked on that link. That was never going to happen. Your 4x4 was the NBA releasing its investigation. I know, not nearly as hot as Russini and Vrabel picks and stories. But The Athletic was never going to give you any more of that. Personally, I actually kind of assumed that the investigation was just going to evaporate once she resigned her position. But here's what we actually did get. Here's what The Athletic did actually say. Their first main point. Russini's relationship with Vrabel was in clear violation of The Athletic standards. Regardless of whether the relationship was romantic, it was a breach. It should have been disclosed. Oh, thanks for that. And tell me something I didn't already know. Yeah, no kidding. Thank you for uncovering what everybody knew on day one of this scandal. Those two sentences are not news. They're exactly why this scandal was a scandal in the first place. However, The Athletic then tries to make the point that despite this clear violation of journalistic standards, they couldn't really find many actual examples where it was actually problematic. According to The Athletic, in the 32 months of her employment with The Athletic, quote, the website published only three stories of unusual depth about Vrabel, quote, end of quote. And even in those three unusual stories, they found no inaccuracies, but did suggest an editor's note be added to two pieces of her content. That's it. And that was their big conclusion. That's what they found. That's upon their investigation, that's what they found, that it was a sketchy relationship that violated company standards, but she did not do anything that couldn't be corrected by a couple of little editor notes at the bottom of her old articles. Pretty amazing what you won't find when you're not looking for it, right? Because, of course, The Athletic did not want to find any more serious journalistic breaches than that. They also did not investigate her personally in any way. They only reviewed her work. They only reviewed the 903 pieces that she wrote while she was there and her 204 podcast appearances and 77 video appearances. But they did not access her phone or her email. They didn't even talk to her. And again, they obviously did not want to find anything damaging because how does that serve them at this point? She's gone. They've moved on. They were never going to say or do anything that made them look any worse after they had already mishandled that situation. And they're not the only ones that are trying to move on either. Check out what Mike Vrabel's reaction to this dropping today was, because of course the Chow journos were immediately going to bring it to his attention and ask him about it, and this is what he had to say.
1: Released or published its findings after its review into Diana Rossini's reporting? curious if you have any reaction to that.
2: No, I don't have any reaction. No, we're moved on and focused on Seattle and focused on the Patriots and focused on getting better this week.
1: Do you feel like that situation is fully behind you?
2: Try to just say that I've moved on and excited about this new opportunity here as we start this season.
0: Hear that? Shout, journos.
2: Seattle.
0: We're on a Seattle.
2: Seattle.
0: We're on a Seattle. I don't know where he got that one from. I don't know who he learned that from. I mean, he did. He did study at the knees of the genius, at the moob of the genius. He studied at the moobs of the genius. We're on a Seattle. We're moving forward.
2: Seattle.
0: Yeah. So he's moving on, just like the Athletic and the Hood Man. Everybody's on a Seattle.
3: We're on to something.
0: Everybody's moving on except the smut merchants who are still hanging on by the smut faucet. You're just waiting for another drip. Man, give me something else. Hate to tell y'all, but I think you have to move on too. Smut addicts. I know you thrive on the smut. I know you thrive on the salacious. I know you love that story. I know that's your favorite story of all time. I know that was the time of all your lives. But it has run its course. Vrabel made it pretty clear he's moved on. And by the way, he made it to week one. So he kind of has moved on. He made it to week one. The Athletic proved they have moved on. I'm not even sure Diana has ever even left her house since leaving the Athletic. If there was anything else out there, all those people with nothing better to do that spend all day looking for it would have found it already. And the Athletic certainly was not going to go digging for anything more than they necessarily had to, other than to say, all right, we did investigate it. They were going to dig just enough to say, we investigated it. So there's nothing to see here. Thanks for coming. I know how badly you junkies wanted to shoot up. Or blast more rails, or smoke out, or do whatever it is you do with that story. But it was a big nothing burger. When you saw that story this morning, that was a big deke. Now, I hate to leave you with nothing, so my advice, go check your Google notifications for Dejan Love. See if anybody found any new stories, or any new vids, or any new pics of that loser. Go see if Tiger Woods has rolled his golf cart yet. Go see if Lane Kiffin has butt-dialed any sorority girls. Go ask James Kelly if that other freak has sniffed any other butts. But there's nothing to see here regarding Vrabes and Diana. I am very sorry to say. I know you saw that story, and you were like, yes! No. No! There's nothing. Because the Athletic was not going to give you anything at all. I'm surprised we even got as much as we did. I really thought the investigation was just going to kind of disintegrate, evaporate, go away once she resigned. But they had to finish it off in the event that somebody said, hey, what about that investigation? Well, they gave it to you and there is nothing to see, unfortunately. All right, there's that. So today's like release day, but the NBA's investigation was the 4x4, and that was a big nothing burger. And that's what you're going to get if you ask Vrabel about it. Yo, bro, too bad, man. Now you are really boring and annoying, Mike, I hate to say. Used to love you, but now you're Belichick. This is the way it's going to go now. Yeah, I'm already putting that behind me. We're on Seattle. Yeah. Great. Vrabel used to be fun. Vrabel used to say funny things, do funny things. You never knew what he'd say. Whoa. Now we know exactly what he's going to say. We're on a Seattle.
2: Yeah.
0: He's like a younger, bigger, more physical Bill Belichick.
2: Seattle.
0: I hate that. Great. They finally got rid of that guy and finally got somebody with some personality in there. And now they've got that same old guy back, except he's half the age and twice the size. And we're on a Seattle. Great, Mike. Thanks, Mike. You're a barrel of monkeys. You're a lot of fun. Anyway, I'm on to Dan Wojcicki. Stay tuned. Be right back. Thanks for nothing. Out.
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5: 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Will Arch Manning live up to the hype? And what will Lane Kiffin's first season at LSU look like? Tons of questions with answers coming fast. Westwood One Sports.
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0: WJBC and Beer Nuts present the Scott Miller Show hat. This is an embroidered baseball cap. On the front of it, the Beer Nuts logo and the Scott Miller Show logo. And on the back of the hat, my cartoon photo with the big mustache. This is not a contest prize. This hat is not for sale. The only way to get a Scott Miller hat is when I gift them randomly. Now, there is only one rule. You cannot ask for a hat. If you ask for one, you are restricted from receiving a hat. You are banned. You do not get a hat. WJBC, good morning. Who's this?
1: Good morning. This is your mom. I want a hat. I'm a down low.
0: Mom?
1: We won't tell anybody.
0: What is rule number one?
2: Don't ask for a hat.
0: No hat for her.
3: Mistake this summer where we did our kids' camp schedules like in March, and it was at a time when I had just gotten off a really long road trip and I really, really missed them. And I was like, I told my wife, I'm like, I got that week. I don't need that week. longest month of my life, Jim, getting them back into school. But
4: yeah.
3: But we're back up.
4: Exactly. You can't plan that. And then you got to take B. Arthur for a W-A-L-K. You got to do that.
3: He's right here. He's ready for WALKs. Yeah,
4: he perked right up. Look at that. Right there. That was perfect.
3: Yeah.
4: Man. Perfect.
3: Yeah. Your buddy.
4: All right, Dan. So, bottom line, based on what you know, because you did cover that team for quite some time, what is your reaction to the NBA dropping that hammer on the Clippers and Steve Ballmer for seemingly, decidedly, allegedly, definitely circumventing the cap, at least in the eyes of the NBA? What is your reaction?
3: Yeah, you know, Jim, I think that having been around the team at that time, there was so much momentum for the organization. Oh boy, Mr. B. There he goes.
4: Wow.
3: There was so much momentum for the organization in the aftermath.
4: He didn't open that door by himself, did he?
3: He's a magician.
4: Yeah,
3: he's a magician,
4: like,
3: I think.
4: Okay.
3: Nah, he's good. He's got we have automatic around us. He was I gonna say
4: you've been around that organization and things were good for a while.
3: Thanks for serving me up here. He dude, you know, when Steve Ballmer bought the team, it was at a time, right, when like Lob City was like really like in full swing, and there was Clipper jerseys around town. The crowd was excited. You know, there was just like a really good vibe around the team, even if, you know, the playoff success hadn't followed. And I think, you know, when you look at the 10 years since, it's just been a litany of things. Like every few years, something awful happens. And I was talking to a former Clippers player from that team, and we were talking about when they lost to Houston and they blew like a 25-point lead. And I remember like saying, like in that game, one of the craziest things about it was like when they were up like 19, it felt like they were down 7 in the arena because just everybody expected something horrible to happen. It was just like a preconditioned sort of thing as Clipper fans that like there is a shoe that's hanging above us and it will drop. And yesterday, another shoe dropped. And it again, a lot of the good feelings that people had about Steve Ballmer, about the organization, about, you know, the arena and the direction that the team was headed, even after they were entering like a kind of another quasi rebuild here. Like, I think like all of a sudden people are like, here we go again.
4: I mean, a shoe dropped or an H-bomb dropped, like 5 first-round picks, $30 million fine, and a year suspension. Dan Wojcik, my guest. Dan, the reaction to me was incredible. The Clippers reacted. They pushed back hard, and I quote, the first sentence, we vehemently reject the NBA's findings. Hey, Dan, I didn't know that you could reject punishment from the league. What? Do they have the option to not accept the punishment? Can they just ignore it? Like, we reject it? Is he just going to come to work? Are they going to show up for the draft and try and make their draft picks?
3: That's what I like.
4: What do you mean we reject it?
3: Like in 2030, they just walk to the table and they select Cameron Wojcik with like the 27th pick. And they're like, no, you don't have that pick. It's not yours.
4: Yes, we do. We rejected it back in the day.
3: Look, I think their options here are pretty limited, right? You cannot fight the league on this. There is no arbitration process for the team. There's no appeal process with the NBA. The only route, I guess, would be to go to court. But now you have a team suing a league that it's a willful member of that has, you know, signed off on its rules. And I think it's going to be hard to prove that, you know, this was unjust or that they didn't do the stuff that they were accused of. I mean, the evidence is pretty strong in the report, right? And that evidence, I think, beyond

0: you know, the things like paying for extra benefits and different stuff like that. I mean, they were brokering, you know, and by they, I mean, Gillian Zucker, the team's president, you know, in the finding was brokering sponsorship deals for players. And that is very against the rules. And you cannot go to a sponsor and say, you should pay this guy. You really can't go to a sponsor and say, hey, if you want our business, you need to pay this guy. Like these are big time no-nos in the NBA's eyes in terms of salary cap circumvention. And according to the report, that's what happened here.
1: And he's exactly, and if you read the report, it is so obvious that there was like this Kawhi tax. Like, if you want to be in business with us, you have to pay this guy, and you have to pay this guy this amount of money. And Ballmer, of course, is a repeat offender. This is not the first time he's done this, mm-hmm. So that also bites him in the back. So what do you make of their response that it was a witch hunt? Like, have you ever seen a team respond to the league in terms of questioning their transparency, calling it a witch hunt? I mean, even, it's one thing to say, we reject it, but a witch hunt?
0: I think, right, like their position seems to be that we're no different than anyone else. Like this is happening all over the league and you've just decided to focus on us because Pablo Torre decided to focus on us. I can tell you in speaking to players around the NBA that, you know, if the general sense that I've gotten from people is that if this is widespread to this level, right, that it would get around. That word would be out that players were getting $3, $4, and $5 million extra sponsorship deals without having to do any work for it, and people would be lining up to do it. Some of the players that I spoke to were not aware that that was an option for them. You know, now I do think like things do occur. Yeah,
1: how do I sign up for that? Yeah, well, wait a minute. Yeah, that's widespread. That's going on. How do I sign up for that? Sign me up,
0: Jim. The way that I put this, and I've said this to people in the league. Look, if circumvention is a speed limit, right? You know, some teams drive 40 and a 35. Like this is 75 and a 35, right? And technically everybody's speeding, but one is reckless driving. And I think that's what this at least purports in this report.
1: This is now, Tiger Woods with his SUV lying on its side and him kneeing it out, sweating profusely as somebody's got a camera on him and him telling the cops, I just called the president.
0: Yeah, it is. It's pretty damning. Now, why would the Clippers act this way? I mean, Jim, you know this here in Southern California, right? Like, there's an inferiority complex. Like, they are fighting uphill. I'm working on a piece right now. I talked to some fans and talked to a pretty high profile fan about this. And he said, like, you know, when you're a Clipper fan, like, you're constantly defending yourself against the jokes, right? People wouldn't realize this. And I don't know that, you know, your listeners and your watchers realize Clippers have had at least a 500 or better record for 15 straight seasons. The longest streak in the league right now. Like, they have put together...
1: You never know. It's such a great point by you.
0: You would never know.
1: You would never know. It's a great point.
0: You know, and all people would point to is, like, Pandemic P. You know what I mean? Or, like, you know, Uncle Dennis. Or, like, Chuck the Condor.
1: Bro,
0: or,
1: guilty.
0: Like, whatever.
1: Guilty.
0: Yeah, like...
1: Guilty. Guilty.
0: And it's there.
1: I said it myself that not only did Kawhi Leonard... not only did they just lose 5 first-round draft picks, they actually lost 10 because Kawhi Leonard pushed them to sign Pandemic P, who cost them SGA and those 5 first-round mm-hmm. picks. So, actually, Kawhi Leonard cost them 10 first-round picks. And, by the way, what is your reaction to him getting dinged to $700,000 in a restitution fee? Grant, given all of this, and his contract's not voided, he's not suspended, he can go right to Toronto, is that not a slap on the wrist?
0: It's good to be in unions, Jim, sometimes. Yeah. And I think it was good that he was in the NBA Players Association. Like, there are limits to what was available to him. The NBA was even creative in how it went after those limits. I believe the actual limit is $350,000. And they found, via settlement that they were able to, like, ding him on a couple different companies. It was more than one company. It was more than one deal. But I mean, there just isn't a lot in these rules because generally speaking, teams don't do this stuff, right? Like everybody kind of agrees not to do this stuff. It's sort of like, you know, the honor among thieves. You know, it's funny. There is like an element, right? Like of, you know, if you're not cheating, you're not trying. And along the way, somebody kind of posited to me that Steve Ballmer's really, really competitive. And that if Steve Ballmer thought other people were doing this, that he would want to do it the best and he would want to do it better than anybody else. And he would want to, you know, whatever. I just tend to think that a lot of this comes from the fact that they're running uphill, as the Clippers, and they didn't want to take slow steps. They wanted to take big, long, fast ones. And when you do that, you put yourself in this position. I mean, in 2019, look, Kawhi Leonard wasn't just asking the Clippers for stuff. He asked the Lakers for stuff. He asked the Lakers for a percentage of ownership.
1: Exactly, Dan. Really quickly before you go, last thought on that. But that Uncle Dennis, man, he was running around asking teams for things like this. What do you make of Kawhi saying, "I'm sorry. I'm sorry my people put me in a bad position and gave me bad advice"?
0: Yeah. I think it's a defense that I will be using in the future.
1: Yeah, right.
0: Jim, it was very important is that I apologize for all the bad decisions I made that the people around me made. So, look, he gets to march on, right? Like, he gets to go play basketball next year. He'll sign an extension. The Raptors have his bird rights. You know, he'll be kind of scot-free in all this. You know, the $700,000 is a fraction of what he made with these deals.
1: Right.
0: The people that really hurt, I think, honestly, like, Clipper fans, brutal for them. Brutal day on the phones. Everything, every bad Laker friend of theirs has said about them for years has been thrown back in their face. Bad day for the people in customer service and in ticketing, talking to people who've had season ticket deals that are locked in for 3 and 4 years, kind of based on pricing that, like, this team was going to be pushing for a championship. And now, who knows, like, the best path forward might be just strip it all the way down for parts and try to get as many picks back as possible. That might be the route they take. Right. And it's bad for the people, Jim, and House, quite frankly, who really, truly, genuinely felt that the Clippers did nothing wrong in this and who put their reputation.
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24: Ensuing kickoff, it's going to be a short one, taken by an up back who fumbles the football, and Illinois State has it. 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

0: And a pleasant good evening, everybody. We welcome you inside the Schooner's Beer Garden at 810 East Grove Street in Bloomington for another edition of the Brock's Back Show, presented by Robert Redding Menswear. Fourth-ranked Birds are off to a 1-0 start. They'll hit the road on Saturday night to renew their rivalry with the Leathernecks of Western Illinois out in Macomb. Coming up over the next 60 minutes, we'll take a look back at Saturday's season-opening victory against St. Francis. We'll sit down with senior running back Seth Glatz in our student-athlete spotlight segment, presented as always by your local Country Financial agent, Catherine Peterson, as well as the Smith Peterson Real Estate Team from RE/MAX Rising, the official real estate team of Redbird Athletics. We'll introduce you to Illinois State's offensive quality control assistant and offensive recruiting coordinator, Zach Bodway, is going to stop by, as well as preview Saturday night's matchup in Macomb with Western Illinois, the 108th edition of the Birds and the Leathernecks. Alongside the Hall of Famer Ted Schmitz and our producer Greg Hallblive, I'm John Fitzgerald. Jason Glick is back at our network studios in Bloomington. Please join me in welcoming the man of the hour, the head coach, the winningest head coach in Illinois State football history, now 124 victories strong, head coach Brock Spack.
1: Well, thanks for having me on. Appreciate it.
2: You're the only reason we're here, coach.
0: Thanks for having us back this week.
1: This is Fitz's show. I guess my name's on it.
0: It is on it, actually. You're kind of the executive producer, I think.
1: Okay. I don't do much for you. Skip and talk.
0: That's the key of being an executive.
1: Yeah, I guess.
0: 76-0, 1-0, off to a good start.
1: Yeah, it was a good night for us. I was proud of our team in a lot of ways because I challenged them before the game. Hey, now whoever gets on this field, I want to see you guys execute the systems. You know, our offensive system, our defensive system, and our special teams we call special operation systems, and they did. I think we did a pretty good job of that most of the night. Whoever was on the field was, they understood what they're supposed to do. They executed it, and if there were some mistakes made, but not some glaring things that were. We didn't cut guys loose for touchdowns or let a guy hit our quarterback unblocked because we didn't know what we're doing. We were, you know, our guys knew who to block, where to fit. And knew we'd go with the ball, and that's what we wanted to do. We look like we've been coached, and they've worked hard at it. So I was proud of them for that.
0: Now you look at the final score, obviously 76-0, nearly 600 yards of total offense. That's on the offensive side of the football. Your ball club racked up. Defensively, your first shutout since I believe it was the 2023 opener against Dayton, which was 41-0. All that is good, obviously, in black and white. When you look at the film, what are the things you're really looking at on Sunday morning into Monday trying to break this down?
1: Just make sure we're executing concepts within our system, and I think we did a pretty good job of that. I think we were 20-20 going into the third or fourth quarter at quarterback.
0: I don't think we threw an
1: incomplete pass. Didn't matter who was playing until the fourth quarter. So that was kind of what I'm talking about. It didn't matter who was playing, we were executing. That's what you want to see, and that's how guys are going to get playing time. You know, they're going to and then how we taught and how we implemented our systems in the off season. And so I think our coaching staff did a great job of that, and it showed on Saturday night. You know, so that's what I was looking for. And how hard we play, our effort is really important. Effort's number one fundamental of football. If you don't play with effort, you have no chance of playing, and you won't play here. It's just that simple. If you don't like playing hard, playing fast, and playing physical football, you won't play here. So our effort was good, I thought, and we were a physical team, I thought. You know, we played pretty good that way. But there's always room for improvement. I thought we had too many penalties. You know, we had penalties in every phase of the game and in all three phases, and that needs to clean up because in a tight game that we're going to be in a lot of tight games, and probably this weekend will be the start of that because they're a good football program, and you know everybody in Illinois hates us, so everybody gets up and tries to play us. We're like a Super Bowl for everybody, it seems like, but that's okay, and we're all right with that, but we're going to be in tight games. You can't have those kind of things. You can't beat yourself, and that's the first way to beat yourself is penalties. So
0: you kind of went into that opener knowing that you were going to play both quarterbacks, were going to get quite a few snaps, at least in the top theoretical two in Beckham Pellant and Gage Roy. Due to the fact, really, because during spring ball and in the fall camp, nobody separated themselves from each other. They both did well, and all they do on Saturday night is go a combined 16 for 20.
2: Yeah, you started
0: 20 for 20.
1: They didn't do any. They didn't help me out anymore.
0: No, not at all.
1: And Coach Dunsman, God, Coach, I don't know. They didn't play them both, I guess.
2: Yeah, I said, nothing wrong with that.
1: No,
2: play them both.
1: And they played well. They didn't help us very much. So they did what I asked them to do, and that's to make our jobs hard. Who's going to play? You know, and that's what we did. And proud of them. Did a good job.
2: A lot of people were interested in Victor because he went down and had to go off. And I think maybe you should tell everybody he's doing fine. He's back at practice and doing real good. Right?
1: Yeah, Victor's fine. He had a labs today. He had some strange illness. I don't know exactly what it was, and I don't know if the doctors even know. It was just a weird thing, and he got into a situation. He couldn't catch his breath, and we didn't know if he had a collapsed lung, and the oxygen level went down. So there's just, but it was some type of illness, and he was fine by the time he got out of the tent and on the sideline. He didn't want to go to the hospital, but we talked him into it and told him he had to run all week if he didn't get in the ambulance. Okay. He was fine. He had some labs today. They're doing some double checking to make sure he's all fine, but I don't think there'll be issues. But we won't make a determination on him until probably Saturday or tomorrow.
2: Glad to see that he's all right. That's the main thing.
0: And Sunday morning, you had mentioned the press conference earlier this week. He was in your office on Sunday morning saying he's fine.
1: I'm doing great. Yeah, he said, I'm doing great, Coach. We'll make sure you know that.
2: He's that kind of kid. He just wants to play.
1: He wants to play. And I said, well, we got to make sure and just hang in there. And we'll take our time. And, you know, we don't want to do something that's going to put you back. You don't want a relapse, so we don't want to have that. So
0: for the last couple of years, from an offensive standpoint, we've talked about kind of just the amount of wealth that you have had almost consistently in that running back room. Saturday gave an opportunity for all the fans to see stuff that maybe is only occurs in scrimmages and in camp and a practice, but boy, oh boy, it's as good as ever right now, isn't it, from a speed standpoint?
1: Yeah, they're and their size. You know, this is the first time I've done two guys in the same position 2 weeks in a row on the show. You know, last week was Victor, and you got Seth here. He tells you what I think of our backs.
2: Wow,
1: we have good backs, and so we have never had. I usually like to go defense, offense, offense, defense. You know, and do that. But you know, our backs are pretty good players, and they're all capable of being starters in our league. And Seth was a starter in our league, so we know. We have capable guys. When it was kind of weird, you know, you think we'd want to play Seth more, and we yanked him out of the game when
2: Victor went down.
1: We didn't want him to go down too,
0: so
1: we get him out of the game and played the younger guys, and didn't want him to. He probably, why am I going to get out of the game?
2: You played a lot of young people. A lot of freshmen.
1: We're going to need you down the road. So we pulled him out just because of what happened to Victor. We didn't want anything happen to him. So, they all had good runs. Yeah, they ran the ball hard, and they're big backs. They're tough guys. They're downhill runners, and they're kind of my kind of guys. You know, they're not prima donnas. They're not afraid to get hit. You know, they do hit people. They like to protect the quarterback. They all do a good job of that, and they all catch the ball well, and they're all downhill runners. So they're hard to tackle. So I think you have to have a bullpen full of them, and because they do get banged up. They're like linebackers; they get banged up, and sometimes they don't feel great. So you got to, you know, when you have a bunch of them, it makes it better. So
2: you had a freshman look awful good. I thought Coach had Albert good in the third. Well, both the freshmen look good, but you had a lot of freshmen all over every position. But the Albert good in the third looked, I thought, exceptional.
1: Yeah, he's really good. Both young backs are good players, and you know, there's no redshirt anymore, so you can play him and not have to worry about it.
2: Right.
1: So we got him in the game, and they did a good job. So I'm pretty happy with those guys. Yeah.
2: You know, you played 86 people in that game, Coach. That's a lot of players.
1: Yeah, that's a lot of guys, and that's more than we travel with.
2: I know. And, you know. But a lot of good young players, a lot of good freshmen, got a lot of action right off the bat, first time.
1: Had three kickers.
2: Yeah.
1: You know, had had three long snappers, and they all did a good job. And so it was really a good night for us. We got a lot of guys playing time, and was able to see them under the gun, and they all did well.
0: And defensively, you kept off the scoreboard.
1: Right. Yeah, you know, that was great. You know, we had one drive where we misplayed a ball on a fade, and they got in position to score, and we were able to get an interception. You know,
0: Dexter.
1: Dex got a nice job of intercepting the football, and so we kind of kept them off the board. And I really iterated that at halftime. I said, if you get in this game now, you make sure you play your butt off. We want to see your best. We don't want to see you flopping around out there. You won't see you play anymore. And so they did it. They did exactly what they're told, and they played really well. And I thought they played hard and were physical. But there's a lot of things we can do better, and you know, worked on. You know, you make your most improvement between your first and second game. So
0: without a doubt.
1: So I think hopefully we see even more improvement this week.
0: And the one thing that translates, regardless of points, total yardage, score, is the fact that you guys were +3 in turnover margin. Did not turn the football over, and it came away with 3 takeaways.
1: Yeah, that's how you – that's another – that's the first – there's 3 axioms of beating yourself. And that's the first axiom is no, beat yourself. And one is turnovers and getting turnovers and you turning the ball over. The second one is penalties, and the third one is mental errors. So we really weren't too bad. In the, you know, the first two were pretty good, except for the penalties. We got to improve on that. And then we didn't have a lot of mental errors. Our guys graded out pretty well. So that's a good sign. They know what they're doing.
2: You know, I thought they also your play calling was excellent on both offense and defense, too. Your coaches were ready. You guys have really, really benefited, I think, from having that long season last year, because you came out, and one of the keys we thought for the game was to take off where you left off, and you surely did it. I thought without missing a beat, your staff, your players, everybody took off where you left off.
1: Yeah, I was just very proud of that, and all our coordinators, our special teams. You know, Kai Stewart does a great job with them, and he's got guys to help him over there. And,
2: right,
1: does really well. You know, interview one of them. You know, Bodway's involved with that as well. Then our, you know, we have a new offensive play caller, but I thought Mickey did a really good job, and CJ is, you know, is a veteran coach here. He understands our system, and he's involved in the front with Harold and with the tight ends and front guys, and I thought they did a really good job in the run game and the pass game. We didn't even try to throw the football very often.
2: No,
1: you know, we didn't throw it very much. We threw it a little bit, but not a lot. But did a good job there. And then, obviously, the old pro, Coach Niekamp, did a really good job with the defense.
2: Protection was awesome.
1: So we're pretty good. So not bad. Yep.
0: We're going to take our first break. We'll have more with head coach Brock Spack. 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
1: The new weight room.
0: Oh, is it?
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0: Welcome back to Schooners, the Brock Spack Show, presented by Robert Redding Menswear. As we continue with head coach Brock Spack. And coach, you touched on something in the last segment that I think probably bears repeating a little bit. New rules this year with the 5 years of eligibility. Years past, we had red shirts. You could play up to four games and then decide to redshirt somebody. How does that change your complexion as far as playing true freshmen and things like that?
1: Well, we'll do it, you know, as long as you can help. If you can help us win now, we're going to play you, you know. And then, as you saw, we played 86 guys. That's a lot of guys. That's more guys than we travel. We travel maybe 70 on the road, so so that's 16 over, you know.
0: Is that rule, knowing you have 5 years with a guy, helpful from a personnel standpoint?
1: It's great because you're not sitting and count quarters and count, you know, okay, and all that stuff like you had to in the past. And all right, with this guy, how many quarters he plays? He played, you know, your four games was a magic number. And like, you know, Harmon, 2 years ago, 3 years ago, it's 2 years ago now, his freshman year, he got after Southern pretty good down there. He had two sacks, and we benched him until the playoffs.
0: Correct.
1: Because we didn't want to bench him.
2: Yeah.
1: We pulled him off the field until the playoffs because we didn't want to burn his redshirt year.
0: Because I think at that point it was three regular season games you could play in, and the playoffs did not count against them.
1: Yeah, playoffs did not count, but we had to sit him out in order to.
2: Well, this helps a lot better on special teams, too. You could play these young kids right from the start all the way through the season now.
1: Right.
2: And it, I think it's tremendous for them to get a chance to play.
1: Right. It gives them a great opportunity to play.
2: Right.
1: And
2: right.
1: Where they sometimes wouldn't get that opportunity. So now I really like it. I think it's great, and I just hope they don't mess around with that and just leave it the same. What gets hard is when they keep changing stuff like that, because how do you manage your roster?
0: Absolutely.
1: Year, you
0: know? You've got guys already committed.
1: And it's not fair to those players, you know, because you're in a system now. Like, let's say everybody wanted to go 5 for 5, you know, anyways. And there's no – you can't go back now and – get a year back and all that stuff. You got 5 years. You lose two of them, you only got three. So it
2: makes a lot of sense, Coach. It makes a heck of a lot of sense.
1: It's a lot easier for everybody. Yeah.
0: So. Until you start re-signing guys like Cam Grandy and stuff like that.
1: Yeah.
0: Currently in camps. Yeah. And there's lawsuits and things
1: about. We wouldn't do that. I'm a football purist. You know, you're here a certain amount of time, and when you leave, you got to move on with your life. You know, this is college football. You know, I just can't believe that's happening, you know, that you're bringing back pros.
2: Only one guy now, isn't it?
1: It's a guy.
2: LSU, yeah, Lane Kiffin's the only one now.
1: LSU.
2: Yeah. It's the only way you can survive.
1: Yeah. I don't,
0: it's an interesting time, for sure.
1: Very interesting, yeah.
0: Somebody will write a book at some point. Probably be a pretty good read, too.
2: Yeah, it will be. You know, another thing, this game doesn't mean as much to some people as does other people, but Illinois State in Western Illinois, I believe, according to Mike Williams anyway, that is exactly even as far as wins, losses, and ties. So whoever wins this game is going to be one ahead.
1: It's 52, 52, and 3.
9: Correct.
1: Right? Yep, that's what the rule. So we fought our way back.
2: That's right. So, you were down. You
1: came
2: in.
1: We were down.
2: You came in.
9: You guys have won 3 in a row. You're 14 and 3 against the Leathernecks in the previous 17 encounters. This was a program, though, in Western Illinois that had decades of really outstanding football.
2: Right.
1: Very much similar to Eastern. We both have a storied tradition there, and they're a prideful group, and they'll be ready to play. I'll guarantee it.
9: You talked about there. And I firmly believe this, the biggest jump in a ball club comes between week one or game one and game two. What are you really looking for outside of, like, maybe cleaning up the penalties going into this weekend?
1: Yeah, that, and you know, we're gonna have to play at a higher level, you know, because of the competition steps up.
2: Yeah.
1: You know, it's gonna be a little bit more like the Valley, you know, it's, you know, that'll be closer to the Valley. So we'll get a taste of that, and going on the road again. You know, I don't know. We have 9 wins last year on the road. Somebody's, is that right? We're 9-1.
9: Yes.
1: So, but you know, I think you have to relearn all that stuff again. You have to learn how to win. You have to learn how to win on the road. You know, every team, every year, even though you might have the same guys, but we don't even have, you know, we have some new guys, but even the old guys have to relearn how to win and how to play on the road, and okay, this is how this is done. We just have to reset our jaw again and go on the road and win, because that's what championship teams do. If you want to win a championship and you want to play in the postseason, this is what you have to do.
9: And
1: win
9: in some cases, bring your own energy, which is probably going to be the case at Hanson Field and Macomb on Saturday.
1: Yeah, I mean, it's a lot of times, you know, even in the playoffs. I mean, it's weird, you know, because it's during the holidays and people have, you know, they have, you know, they make plans, and it's hard for, you know,
2: families.
1: Yeah, for families to make those adjustments sometimes to come in and watch you play. So, I know our fans are great. They show up.
2: They're here tonight. And it's hot.
1: They show up. It's really hot, and they come when it's really cold and really wet. They always show up. So.
2: Had a nice crowd. Yeah. Saturday night had a nice crowd.
1: Yeah, we don't have to worry about that.
2: Yeah, nice, so, good.
1: Yeah, but that's you know, that's an interesting time.
2: These people should know too. The Western Illinois has a couple of real fine quarterbacks. We got 2 good ones. They got 2 good ones. We got 3 good ones. But they've got 2 good ones that are really, really pretty good. One kid last year was Player of the Year in their league as a freshman, but he'd been beaten out.
1: Right. Well. Kinda, you know.
2: Yeah.
1: They had the freshman of the other year. It was their quarterback a year ago, and they went out and got a transfer from Central Washington, which is a Division II school. And he's a different guy. He's a strong 225 pound guy. He'll lower shoulder and run through you. He's a runner, and so they have a different dimension to their quarterback room. But yeah, you sit a guy that, or you're rotating a guy that was, you know, one of your league's best. Mm-hmm. And so we'll have our hands full. Both these kids can play, and Joe's a good offensive coach, and he'll get them to where they, you know, they've had extra time to get ready for us, but that's okay. You know, we're excited for it, and we're just glad we had a game to go in before we played
2: right.
1: them, because
2: very important.
1: You'll see this weekend, watch the teams that. Some teams might struggle that you think, God, how do they struggle? Well, they didn't have a game
2: right.
1: last week, and some of these other teams did. And I tell you why USC played, because they got some big games coming up. And
2: exactly.
1: They're the only Big Ten team, I think, that played last week.
2: And so. I watched them. They needed it. They really did. And
1: yeah.
2: They looked awful good after they got going.
1: But, yeah, new defensive coordinator. And that's what's nice about, you know, those games, and, you know, when you got new players or new coaches or whatever, it's nice to get that first game out from under you and get going, and now you can work on what you need to improve on. What you are.
9: Without a doubt. 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
2: You're in the middle, brother.
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15: Thanks for having me.
9: Thanks for being here on a Thursday.
2: Hot Thursday, too. It was hot on practice today, wasn't it?
15: Yeah, it wasn't too bad. It's a nice thing that we practice in the morning.
2: Oh, it's sure a lot better.
15: Beat the heat, but...
9: So one game in, how's the body feeling at this point?
15: Body feels great. Didn't have to play much that first game, so body is feeling awesome.
9: You made it count, though, when you were in.
15: Yeah.
9: Long run around the left side, got into the end zone.
15: Yep.
9: I believe 4 carries, 66 yards. Is that right? That
15: sounds about right.
2: That's pretty good. you had a great year last year, though. You played in all 17 games. That's a lot of games. You had over 400 yards with a 5.6 per carry average. That's, you're talking about, you're over five, you're really doing good, brother. And you're ready to go Saturday, right?
15: Oh, yeah.
2: Everybody doesn't know this, but he did play at Western Illinois before he came to Illinois State. Mm-hmm. And now we're on the right side.
15: You're
2: on the right
15: side. Glad to be here.
2: glad to have you, brother.
9: One of your top games at Western when you were with 11X was at Hancock Stadium.
15: Yeah, it was. Yep. Yeah, it was my true freshman year, so it was a little cold that game.
9: Yes. Now, out of Morton, start your career at Western Illinois, again, as Ted had mentioned, had a great year last year, kind of in a tandem with Winkers when he was healthy, as well as Victor Dawson. How has your game as a running back changed over your time in college?
15: Yeah, I think I've just learned to get better at all the things that maybe they don't excel as well as I do. And I think catching the ball and just being an all-around back has suited me pretty well.
9: Your strength has really increased quite a bit, though, too,
15: yeah.
9: Hasn't it?
15: Yeah, for sure.
9: Is that because that's a different dynamic to the running game that you wanted to do going into this year?
15: Yeah, I think coming into this year, just knowing what I was capable of, and just getting better at the small things that I wasn't as strong in. I think just getting stronger was a big part of that, and it just helped me a lot when I got on the field.
2: Yeah, you got to block those linebackers. They're blitzing sometimes. You guys take that live in practice, which I think is really good and rare. A lot of people don't do that, and you've become very, very good at it.
15: No, yeah, I think that
2: all your backs are.
15: I think us doing that in practice has boosted my confidence and made me a lot more just able to do that in the game. So,
2: because you've always been a good receiver, even from the day you first walked in here, you were a good receiver out of the backfield. You had some really big games last year in the playoffs. It was unbelievable. You know, you had 85 yards and two TDs against UC Davis out there, huge win. And then you went to Villanova and had a 68-yard pass that led to a touchdown. And the other thing that people don't realize, too, you also had a good career last year as a kick returner.
15: Yeah.
2: You had a real good game and won a 52-yard return versus South Dakota, which was, I thought, you know, you're playing at the best, and you did a great job with it.
15: Appreciate that.
9: Now you're a veteran.
2: Yeah.
9: No longer the new guy on the block here. As Coach said in one of our previous segments here tonight, kind of going on the road now for the first time, some guys have to get used to that. You have to relearn how to do those things going back to last year that you've been through. Is there been kind of a leadership aspect to your game, both in and outside of the locker room here over the last 12 months of you trying to take some of these guys in and know what successful football is like? And how you get to that point?
15: Yeah, I think all the guys that were part of the run last year just made it a priority just to get the younger guys ready and just show them what it's like when we're doing that.
2: You know, there's a guy that goes to practice with me almost every day anymore now, and he calls you the skater. And I said, why you call him the skater? He said, his feet hardly ever come off the ground. He said, just jump cuts and skates on up. He's going 100% speed right away. He calls you the skater. So I said, well, there's no ice out there, so just keep running like you have been, brother. You're doing a great job.
15: Thank you.
2: You know, we got to get back to, you know, Morton High School. This guy had a great, great, great career. 28 games, he had 701 carries for 6,001 yards. And that's a wow, by the way. And 82 touchdowns and 214.6 yards per game through high school. That is a high school career.
9: That is.
2: And we'll get in his last year. I'll go over that a little bit later, but his last year was even better. He was unbelievable. You had everybody in the state looking at you because you were number one. And it was awesome to see. It really was.
15: Thank you.
2: How about, okay, as a senior, you had 371 carries for 3,250 yards. Now, that's a career for most guys, and that's unbelievable. And you had 12 100-yard games in high school. Wow, that's hard to get, man. In high school, come on, it's hard to get anywhere, let alone in a high school career, because you got shorter games and you're not carrying the ball as much usually.
15: Yeah. It helped the coaches I had in high school trusted me tremendously. So they, when it came to playoffs, they knew who to give the ball to. So.
2: You were there, brother. I remember Coach H coming over to watch and giving me a report when he came back.
15: Yeah,
2: you had a pretty good game in the playoff game. He saw whatever it was. But you had a good game in all the playoff games, as I understand. I remember you were. Everybody was looking at you. That's the honest God truth. They were all watching you.
9: You're established now, obviously, as a Redbird, being here in Bloomington Normal. As mentioned, you started your career at Western Illinois.
15: Yep.
9: The way college football is now, do you even have many former teammates on that roster?
15: Yeah, we were just talking about this with some coaches. I have one guy I know.
9: Is that
15: there,
9: right?
15: Yeah, and then two guys that transferred there, and then one freshman that went to Morton. So that's it.
9: So it's not like it used to be going back to your old stomping.
15: Yeah, not at all.
9: Totally different ballgame.
15: Yeah, I think
9: now.
15: One coach is there too. So literally everyone's wiped.
9: What's next for you after college?
15: I'm studying business finance, so I want to become a financial advisor, and my dad does that. So I'm going to try to work with him. So
2: in Morton,
15: Peoria.
2: Peoria. Okay. Yeah. All right. Very good. You should reach everybody else. You got a sister and a brother-in-law living in Bloomington, Normal, both in the education system. Is that correct?
15: That is correct.
2: Your brother-in-law is at Bloomington High School, and your sister is somewhere in the Normal system. So you're in the education too, man. You know it all. That's good.
15: I try.
9: Well, Seth, continued success. Thanks so much for stopping by tonight.
15: You.
9: I really appreciate it.
2: Running
9: back Seth Glatz, he's been our guest in our Student Athlete Spotlight segment presented by your country financial agent, Catherine Peterson, as well as the Shannon Smith and Tom Peterson real estate team of RE/MAX Rising. 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
9: Welcome back to Schooners, the Brock's Back Show, presented by Robert Redding Menswear. We're at Schooners until 7 o'clock tonight, talking Redbird football. So we are now joined by Redbird assistant coach, Zach Bodway. Zach, thanks so much for stopping by tonight.
21: Thanks for having me, guys.
9: Second year here in Bloomington Normal with the Birds.
21: Yes, sir.
9: After being at Southwest Baptist as a linebackers coach, correct, in special teams?
21: Yes, sir.
2: He also coached the running backs a little bit there.
21: Mm-hmm. 2 years at running back, 1 year at linebacker, and then 2 years at special teams coordinator.
9: And you were a linebacker at SEMO in the playing days, correct?
21: Yep, 3 years there.
2: What about, tell us a little bit, start out a little bit about, tell us a little bit about your family. Don't you have some little ones?
21: Yeah, so I've got my fiance and my son are out here with me, Mackie and Nolan. They can't be here tonight, but they're watching on Facebook right now.
2: You got to say hi to them
21: anyway.
2: Yeah,
21: absolutely. So I met them whenever I was in Missouri over there, and they decided to follow me out here, and they're with me and here, and then I got, my family is back home in St. Louis watching as well, too.
2: So. Where did you go to high school in St. Louis?
21: I went to Hillsborough High School.
2: Hillsborough. No, I used to recruit St. Louis, but I don't remember Hillsborough. I don't remember it.
21: Yeah, it's a Class 4 school, a little bit smaller. Whenever I was playing, we ran the wing tee, so not too many people were coming by to look at us. But, you know, it was an awesome place. We're about 30 minutes south of downtown St. Louis, so
2: you
21: had to get a little bit south out of the city to come see us. But, you know, it was a great town, and we did some really good, fun stuff playing football there.
2: Well, so. I probably didn't get that far south, to be honest with you. I didn't. I had to, you know, there were so many schools in the city there, and the Catholic leagues were really good
21: absolutely.
2: When I was there. I don't know if they still are, but they were really good.
21: They still absolutely good. Are, yes.
2: You had good high school background then, real good.
21: Mm-hmm.
2: If you're playing those people, you were
21: yeah.
2: You're playing linebacker against those folks?
21: I was playing linebacker and I was playing offensive guard actually.
2: God bless you. How about and then you're a linebacker at Southeast Missouri in Cape Girardeau, right?
21: Mm-hmm.
2: And weren't you playing a lot of the OVC-type teams at that time? Were you playing the...
21: Yeah, so we had Jacksonville State, Austin Peay, UT Martin, Eastern Illinois. Those were kind of the teams that made up the conference at that time. Murray State was another one. Those were some of the teams that we were seeing week in and week out. We had some pretty good success during my time there.
2: Illinois State's played Southeast twice in the playoffs recently. You know, what was it? Just 2 years ago? Didn't you go down there two years ago?
21: Yeah,
2: yeah.
21: I was on the 19 roster. Was not the most fun day to be a Red Hawk that day. But
2: we had James Robinson.
21: Absolutely,
2: that's why.
21: You did. Yeah, but we're a Redbird now, and everything's right in the world.
2: James Robinson will be coming back, by the way, for homecoming. He's going to be inducted into the Hall of Fame here. He's pretty good back in that USFL or UFL this year. He was pretty good.
21: Absolutely.
2: He's still pretty darn good. I think if he hadn't got an Achilles injury, he would have probably been pretty good in the NFL, too.
21: I agree.
2: Good man.
9: Now, for those who don't necessarily know from reading the bio, offensive quality control and offensive recruiting assistant.
21: Yes.
9: Let's start with quality control. What exactly goes into that part of the job?
21: So really just I'm the guy, whatever the offensive staff members need, I get it done behind the scenes, whether it's breaking down opponent defense, you know, getting the scripts ready for the day, our scout looks, running the scout team.

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5: We're just like the grad assistant. But grad assistant, you got one job. Mm-hmm. We're here, you've got a lot of jobs, buddy.
6: Yeah, I would say they're very similar. It's just one, you're going to school still, and the other one, you're kind of more focused on just
5: and
6: that football getting, aspect. Yeah,
5: but you
6: of
5: get
6: things.
5: Paid, and then you go to school.
6: Yes, absolutely. Yes, yes.
5: That's a little different,
6: yeah,
5: too.
6: Yeah, just a little bit, yeah.
7: And then offensive recruiting assistant, and it probably would be good for the fans who maybe don't know the intricacies of how you guys do tackle recruiting and all the numbers you guys not only have to evaluate but possibly bring in an offer, things like that. What part of that job is yours?
6: So how our recruiting works, really, we have a database where our whole staff really gets to watch guys. And from the offensive standpoint, I watch every single offensive recruit that gets pushed into our system. And I convene with the position coach and Coach Spack. And to make the decisions on where we're going to go in terms of recruiting an athlete and where we see those guys fitting on our board in terms of the tiers and things along those lines. And then I still have an area myself that I take over and kind of do on top of that as well. But the main thing that I'll do with that is just kind of be another voice in the mix, giving feedback, giving insight on if we feel we should take this player, where we should rank him, and things along those lines.
7: So you're almost the gatekeeper at the start of the recruiting funnel, kind of.
6: Yeah, I would say. Thankfully, our position coaches, they all do such a great job recruiting that my life's it's pretty easy. We all see things very similarly, and those guys have so much already done and laid out and clear and precise in a plan that, you know, it's really just how can I help you attack and go get this guy and do these things, and what can I do behind the scenes for you that you need to get done in order to go get this recruit.
7: And you said you kind of have your own area. Do you guys break down geographically?
6: Mm-hmm.
7: Okay.
6: Yeah. So being from St. Louis, that's typically my main primary area.
5: Right.
6: And then I also assist with the recruiting of junior college athletes, and then any transfers on offense as well. I help with that.
5: Wow. You're getting a heck of a background, buddy.
6: Yeah, absolutely.
5: And you know, the most impressive thing to me of all the things you've done is you were actually the special teams coordinator at Southwest Baptist, correct?
6: Yes, sir.
5: And that's in probably the best Division II school in the Midwest anyway, and maybe in the country. It's really good.
6: At one point, it had been pretty good. Yeah, it was a great experience, absolutely.
5: Well, you got a lot going for you, buddy. You'll be getting jobs.
6: I appreciate that. I appreciate that. This is the best job I could have, though,
5: yeah,
6: man. Being
5: here, we love having you here. Zach.
6: Absolutely. I appreciate
7: I
6: that.
7: I would assume, except when the transfer portal opens.
5: Yeah.
7: Because I'm guessing you're not getting a whole lot of sleep that week, right?
6: When, especially with the national championship on top of it. You know,
7: that's right, yeah.
6: We're trying to figure out, hey, can we bring this guy in for a visit on this practice day before we leave for this trip? And, you know, the biggest thing is as soon as that portal opens, you got to be ready for it. So, you know, many talks with Coach Irvin, Coach Turner, all these guys, hey, are you guys going to need a transfer? What are you looking for? I'm going to go do all the behind-the-scenes work. By the time the portal opened, I had, you know, scoop on so many guys, and we just started whittling them out as fast as we could. So we made it pretty easy, but it can get pretty hectic in those weeks to, you know, go find those guys and really have to, you know, just work.
7: So you really have to do your homework before the portal even opens.
6: Absolutely.
7: Really to get a head start on it.
6: Yeah, a lot of those guys, you know, they'll post early on Twitter, you know, I intend to do this, I intend to do that, and then the moment I see that, I'm going to start evaluating your film instantly, and, you know, if you're a good player, I'm going to pass you on, and we're going to go get you first when the portal opens, obviously.
7: And when you have access, whether or not it's a high school player, whether or not it's somebody who's a potential go-get in the portal when they become available, when you evaluate that film initially, how long are we talking about for each film that you're watching? 30 seconds? Longer?
6: It really depends on the situation and the tape that you're watching. Some athletes, they'll make very long highlight tapes, and, you know, you'll watch a little bit longer, but it's really how fast can I see you do the things that we do as a program? And if I can see a guy, you know, with great ball security, running hard, you know, they're drop stepping after making a catch, and just the things that we do, you know, day in and day out offensively, and same thing, can an offensive lineman bend, you know, at the hips, ankles, the knees, all of those things. I look for those things first, and then as I find those, okay, how good of a player are you now with those traits and those tools in mind?

0: and then kind of from there it can really range. I'd say I like to give guys at least about 2 minutes to really show and sell themselves, but some guys you turn off a little bit sooner, some guys you go a little bit longer.
1: Sure.
0: Some guys you watch the whole highlight and then you go back a week later and you watch it 10 more times, and you know, that answer kind of varies for every situation, but you know, I like to give those guys about 2 minutes to really, you know, impress us, and let's see if you can be a Redbird.
2: That's really interesting. You really do have your fingers in every aspect
3: he does.
2: Of this program.
3: It's tremendous. What you're getting here is really tremendous. And the system at Illinois State is really, really good. I'm telling you. What you guys are doing is fabulous, in my opinion.
0: I think, you know, just being on a staff with people that have done this stuff for so long, they know what they're doing and they know how to do it. So the quicker that I can fall in line and figure out how to fit in with these guys and do, you know, just what they've already done and shown to work, you know, the better. And they've made it so easy to learn these things and see how they're done. And, you know, it's very easy and rewarding to come up here and to do these things and see them pay off. And just they've made a great blueprint for all of us quality control guys that kind of, you know, come in and out of here. And it's just a testament to the great staff that I get to be a part of.
2: Well, Zach, really appreciate the time. Thanks so much for stopping by.
0: Absolutely.
2: Redbird assistant coach Zach Bodway. He's been our guest. We're going to take a timeout. Back with head coach Brock Spack as the Brock Spack Show, presented by Robert Redding Menswear, continues live from Scooters after this timeout on the Xfinity Mobile Redbird Sports Network from Learfield.
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2: Back here at Schooners, the Brock Spack Show, presented by Robert Redding Menswear. So we wrap things up and welcome back head coach Brock Spack. And coach, we've talked about the 108th renewal of this rivalry with two former conference foes back in the day in the Gateway and the Valley, now Western Illinois in the Ohio Valley Conference. talk about it going in, and Ted mentioned this earlier on, kind of a two-quarterback system at Western Illinois. They came off a win against Northwestern of Iowa in an AI program last Thursday night. It almost seemed everybody, regardless of who you're playing, has somebody who can run, take a snap, run, and throw downfield.
1: Yeah, it seems like everybody has.
2: I mean, there's not a team you're going to play, it seems like, outside of maybe St. Francis, who doesn't have a multi-dimensional quarterback.
1: Yeah, and their guy was actually a pretty good runner. I mean, we did a good job against him. But, it's really – you're going to see a multi-faceted quarterbacks now. It's just hard to not – now, if you're not a great runner, you better have an arm like Beckham. You know, mm-hmm. Beckham Pelham has a big, big, big arm, and he can challenge you with his arm talent. He's got a couple of scouts there today. That quarterback's got a pretty good whip on him. He's got a really good arm. He's a big time thrower. But Beckham's a good athlete. He's not a bad athlete, but he's not. I wouldn't call him a dynamic runner.
2: Right.
1: You know, it's nice to have those guys now. It changes the game.
2: Changed the game defensively, game planning, I would think, too.
1: It's miserable.
2: Yeah.
1: Yeah, it's
3: Western
1: miserable.
3: Illinois' quarterback ran for 100 yards last week.
1: The second guy,
3: yeah, right.
1: Well, now he's,
2: and he threw for 200.
1: I think he's probably going to be the first guy.
3: Yeah,
2: it'd be hard not to put him under center to start that game after the performance he had last week.
1: We're going to expect him to see him more.
2: I would expect that, too.
1: I think they'll do – I think they'll play both guys, but I think you'll see him more.
2: You kept Western Illinois on the schedule and it kind of periodically every other year almost. Didn't play him last year. What do you know about the Leathernecks going into Saturday?
1: I don't know. They're a little different than they were a year ago. I think they have 40, 50 guys that they brought
2: new,
1: in. So it's one of those deals. So they could be completely different. I think they are a little different than the last time we played them. I think their front on defense is twitchier, if that makes sense. I mean, they're more like water moccasins or cheetah cats.
3: Yeah.
1: You know what I mean? Yeah.
3: They're not a bunch of thick guys.
1: They play like that.
2: Water moccasins.
1: Yeah. They strike you. So a little bit different that way. They used to be big, thick, physical guys. And they still got guys like that. I mean, it's not like they don't have them. We do, too. But they're trying to do some good things there. I mean, they got some good players, and they've been in the portal pretty hard. So they found this Division II quarterback that's a really good player. I'm impressed with them. So
3: more athletic though up front is what you're saying. And really, those kids are better athletes.
1: Yeah, but particularly defensively, they're veterans on offense. They're
3: right.
1: They got several veteran linemen back that are big guys.
3: Good receivers.
1: They're
3: usually
1: a long, big guy. They lean on you. They push and shove you. They're physical up front on offense. And it's not like they're not physical on defense. I'm not saying that. I'm just saying they're impressive with their longer and their twitchier guys. And it'll be a handful.
3: I know the receivers are that way too. They're long and pretty good. They always have good receivers.
1: They always have good receivers over there, and they've always had good skill players. It's always been a good, really good football team.
3: Yeah.
1: I mean, they're always you got to play really well to beat them, and it's
3: not an easy place to play either.
1: No, it's not easy.
3: People don't know how hard it is.
1: It's an interesting. It's kind of
3: old fashioned.
1: Yeah, you're in between staying the night, not staying. You know, you kind of go through all that every time we play them, and. But this time, it's a night game, so it makes it a little easier.
3: Yeah.
1: So
3: the players would rather bust on Saturday.
1: They'd rather sleep in their own bed, yeah.
3: Right.
1: You know, Tommy Rittenhouse came to me last 2 years ago when we played over there. Hey, Coach, it's too late. We have a contract. We can't break the contract with the hotel. But, yeah, we would love to go day of the game. I asked this group and all. It was unanimous. Yes, go day of the game. So.
2: And you'll do the same thing for Northern in 2 weeks.
1: We'll
2: correct?
1: Do that for Northern, and if we were playing at Eastern, which we're not this year, but we did.
2: That's right. We've done that in the past.
1: We've done that in the past.
3: Yeah, it went good too.
1: And actually, I got it from Coach Spoo. I asked him about that. Do you do that? He said, "Yeah, we didn't do that when I was there." And he kind of gave me that idea. Yeah, we eat on the way, and that's what we do. So
3: you don't have a lot of dead time. It's hard when if you got to play a night game and you're over there. And you get up at 10 o'clock in the morning. You got a lot of hours to go.
2: You got to entertain a lot of guys all day long.
1: Right. 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
3: Even though you're at the hotel,
1: we stayed in Michigan when we played Notre Dame.
3: Oh, geez. Holy cow.
1: You know, we played up in Michigan.
3: Yeah, oh, my gosh.
2: Well, Coach, good luck on Saturday. We will see you then. Birds and Western Illinois, 6 o'clock on Saturday. This has been the Brock's Back Show presented by Robert Redding Menswear. We'll talk to you on Saturday at 5 o'clock on the Xfinity Mobile Redbird Sports Network from Learfield.
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The preceding has been a Learfield presentation on the Xfinity Mobile Redbird Sports Network.